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17: Larry Elder here, the sage from South Central, the prince of Pico Union, the czar of common sense, the great Eldersky, Don Lorenzo. Welcome to the program. No victor crafts allowed because we've got a country to save. 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
22: 888-971-SAGE, 888-971-7243. I am Larry Elder. We're Salem News Channel. Why is the CCP sabotaging and attempting to shut down a popular anti-CCC dance play? And why did the New York Times write articles attacking the play? Can you say useful idiot? I'm going to talk to the executive producer of a documentary about this very play. A Democratic candidate for senator has urged Kamala Harris not to campaign with him or come to his state on his behalf. Border czar Tom Homan says the last 2 years have been lie after lie about ICE. We're also going to talk about Dennis Prager discussing how to confront personal tragedy. A few days before Dennis had his fall in his bathroom that has caused him to be in a wheelchair without the use of his arms or his legs, I saw him. The studio that I'm sitting in is pretty large. You can't tell from watching it on TV. But on the other side of the studio is Dennis Prager's studio, his set. And I came in, and he was there. Unusual because our shows are at different times. He's gone usually a couple of hours before I come in. And he greeted me with this standard smile. And I said, Dennis, are you always this happy? And he said, Larry, it would take an act of Congress for me not to be, because I understand the key to happiness. And he said, gratitude. And I knew that because he wrote a book called Happiness is a Serious Problem. He has a happiness hour. I've heard him discuss happiness many, many times. And when I heard about this accident, I said to myself, if there's any human being on the face of this planet who can endure this and still maintain a positive spirit, it is Dennis Prager. I've spoken to him several times, and his attitude is exactly as I predicted it would be. Gratitude. Before I play Dennis talking about confronting personal tragedy, I was listening the other day to Jesse Owens, the great track star, who talked about his August 1936 experience in Germany when Adolf Hitler left the Olympic Stadium so that he would not have to shake Jesse Owens' hand, a black man. Here's what Owens said, number 9.
23: And you stand there as if your legs can't carry the weight of your body, your mouth, your stomach feel that it isn't there, and your mouth is dry as cotton, and the palms of your hands sweat with perspiration. You know that these 9 years of hard work, those 9 years of hard work, is all going to go within 10 seconds. Now, if you're fortunate enough to be able to stand atop the victory stand as I was on that August the 2nd, 1936, And as you stand there and listening to the strains of your own Star Spangled Banner and watching your flag rise above all others, and then when it reaches the top of the flagpole, you can look up and say to your God, thank you. This today, I am an Olympic champion.
22: By the way, a lot of people, because Jesse Owens was a patriot, proud of the country, despite its flaws, which of course he talked about, a lot of people called him a sellout and an Uncle Tom. Here's Dennis, number 8.
0: It's the elephant in the room, my paralysis. And so I'm a big believer in confronting the elephant in the room. And I describe what I've done not to get depressed. If the American people, if not more, think that they would be in depression, and many think that they would prefer to die rather than quadriplegic. I can't move my arms or legs. By the way, there is hope. And I'm getting special therapy. And there is a peptide that one day the FDA will approve that's had great results. But nevertheless, that's how people regard it. Marissa, you will find this amazing. I find it amazing. On my national radio show of 40 years, 30 years, I discussed everything. I have no idea how this topic came up, but I give you my word, I remember a caller mentioning to me that he'd rather be dead than quadriplegic. And everybody knows I never yelled at callers. I've always been respectful, but I practically yelled at this guy. And I remember what I said. You mean if you could speak and your brain is perfectly functioning and you can relate to everyone you love and you can read and you can listen to music and you can write, you'd rather be dead because you can move your arms and legs? I found it incredible. And it never obviously dawned on me that I would confront that situation. You said right before we went on that my ability to do this weekly podcast and other speeches, I spoke to my synagogue via Zoom, 300 people, and all live for 40 minutes. And you said that that was a tribute to miracles and to my will to live. By that, I mean live fully. And I agree with you. Every doctor has described my ability to speak and breathe without a ventilator as miraculous. And all of them were secular. At the same time, I want to live as full a life as possible. That is correct. And I describe it in this piece, Confronting Personal Tragedy. People could find it at jewishjournal.com, and you're putting it up at PragerU. It's completely non-political. People who have no use for me politically or philosophically will love the piece. It's real. Again, confronting personal tragedy.
22: And when Dennis and I spoke, I told Dennis of an article I read about soldiers, military people, injured in Iraq, Afghanistan, having stepped on an IED. And a nurse who took care of him said she learned something. Those military personnel who are now wounded, including some severely wounded, wounded as severely as Dennis, if they were positive, upbeat, optimistic, and outgoing before their injury, eventually, and wasn't right away, but eventually retained that same mental outlook after their injuries. And those who were dark and depressed saw life as the glass is half full, resume that same dark, depressed, half full attitude. And Dennis said, "Very interesting. Very inspiring." And I told Dennis that when I heard about this, I repeated to him what I just told you. If there's anybody on the face of this earth who can deal with this and remain enthusiastic, happy, productive, it's Dennis Prager. And he has, I think, in the minds of a lot of people, become an even bigger figure than before. He always was. And I told you, if it weren't for Dennis, I wouldn't have a career in radio. He recommended that I be hired almost 35 years ago. And because of his recommendation, I was given a 2-day audition. After the first day, the general manager said, "You did really well. Do me a favor. Go out tonight and don't speak so quickly." I said, "I don't speak too quickly. You hear too slowly. You pick it up." And Dennis has been influential in my decision to run for governor. He's one of the 3 or 4 people who urged me, without whose advice I probably would not have done it. 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When we come back, we're going to talk to the executive producer of a documentary about the play, Shin Young, called Unbroken. And the story of how a New York Times, a couple of articles, trashed the play. They are useful idiots, duped by the CCP. Don't go away.
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15: Stuck in traffic? 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
24: Irwindale 210 westbound before Irwindale Avenue. We have debris. It's a chunk of metal that's taking up 2 right lanes there. Long Beach 405 northbound at Palo Verde Avenue. We have debris blocking the carpool lane. Traffic is slow from Bolsa Chica Road. And in Elysian Park, 5 southbound off-ramp to Stadium Way, we have an accident. It's a car versus a semi. The off-ramp is blocked and traffic is stop and go from Zoo Drive.
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6: 888-971-SAGE, 888-971-7243. I am Larry Elder. We are Salem News Channel. As I mentioned, I saw an incredible documentary. It's called Unbroken, The Untold Story of Shin Young, which is a dance play, and the Chinese government is not only trying to discourage people from seeing it, they literally are sabotaging it. We're talking about death threats, bomb threats, literally slashing the tires of a bus full of these dancers. Here is the trailer.
8: For athletes, dancers, everything you do has to be perfect.
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37: No one wants to hear a bomb threat to the institution where your children are.
38: 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We didn't know how it would go.
39: 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This was done with the purpose of the tire exploding on the highway.
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46: 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We feel like we're at war.
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48: Sound check.
49: What can I do to tell people our side? 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
31: Doesn't matter what the obstacles are.
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6: My guest is an investigative journalist, VP of NTD Television, and executive producer of Unbroken, The Untold Story of Shin Young. Please welcome to the program, Steve Lance.
50: Larry, it's an honor to be with you. Thank you for having me.
6: Steve, it is so nice to see you again. Steve, the documentary is as much about the hit piece the New York Times did against Shin Young as it is about Shin Young. First, tell us, what is Shin Young? What is the dance play all about?
50: Absolutely. So Shin Young Performing Arts, it's a classical Chinese dance company, and it's ironically based right here in New York, in the United States. And they have traveled around the world performing in the finest theaters, displaying traditional Chinese culture. You know, China has a really long history, 5,000 years of culture that has been forged. And much of that was actually destroyed, Larry, during the cultural revolution when the Communist Party took over. And that is because Chinese culture is deeply rooted in spirituality and faith, respect for the divine, respect for one another. And the Chinese Communist Party cannot sustain and maintain complete control over people's minds without rooting out that faith. And so Shen Yun saw a great need to restore those traditional values. And if you've seen their posters and billboards around town, their tagline is China before communism. So on stage, they're able to show the world what China was like before communism. And what that might also make people think about is what China could be like without communism. And so the CCP has drawn great ire at the group. And as you mentioned in the open, has gone to great lengths to silence them through bomb threats, death threats, and tire slashings, and a whole slew of other things that and tricks that the CCP has up its sleeve.
6: Now, Steve, there are 8 touring companies of Shenyang. Altogether, how many dancers are we talking about?
50: Yeah, so it's quite a an operation. You're talking about 8 companies with, they also have a live orchestra. So that adds to the contingent. And you're looking at about 20 dancers on stage, and then, I don't know, 30 plus orchestra members. I believe each troupe is roughly 100 folks that travel together, whether it's in Asia, Europe, the United States, and everywhere around the world, except for Communist China.
6: Now, I've seen it, and I will tell you, I've never been a big dance play guy, but my goodness, it was so beautiful, so intricate. The colors were absolutely stunning, and that they can do this with such exactitude, how meticulous they are. I used to live in Cleveland, and the apartment building I lived in, Steve, had a bunch of the Cleveland ballet dancers, so I kept running into them in the years I lived there. They're athletes. They take care of their bodies. They watch what they eat. They're committed to being excellent, which is why it was just confounding to me to hear about the New York Times hit pieces where they allege that these dancers were being mistreated, they were being denied medical care, they were being overworked, and all the dancers I knew, there's no way you could put them out there lame and have them perform. It would hurt them, would hurt the performance. So I was shocked. Tell us about these 2 hit pieces, and from where did the New York Times get their information?
50: Well, if only we all had the gift of clarity, as you just laid it out, it would the New York Times hit pieces wouldn't make sense, but they certainly blur the lines. And what they did was they found previous dancers who were either let go because they weren't up to par, or at the boarding school they weren't following the rules, and they became disgruntled. And after leaving, the curious thing was that 3 of the key subjects that the New York Times interviewed developed ties to the Beijing Dance Academy. The Beijing Dance Academy is not as benign sounding as it seems. They're directly tied and essentially an organ for the Chinese Communist Party. And so they were alleging different types of abuse. And to your point, I had watched Shen Yun before taking on this investigation in previous years. And, you know, I wasn't a trained theater eye, if you will, but I took in the beauty and the artistry, but I didn't really appreciate the level of athleticism. These are essentially, until I started to endeavor upon the film, and watching them train, we were invited to their training facilities in upstate New York, where they train up in the Hudson Valley on their campus. And the level of focus, and as you said, the attention to detail, taking care of their bodies, and, you know, we know professional athletes, they do all of these things. Can you imagine, you know, in the NBA, the NFL, the NHL, when you're sitting there getting ready, you see how locked in, mental toughness and the focus. Can you imagine walking into Madison Square Garden before any type of sports game with all of those things that you're just thinking about the game and having to worry about bomb threats and death threats? These folks are tremendously resilient, and it's something that's a shame that the New York Times has essentially carried water for Beijing propaganda.
6: We're going to talk about how and why they are carrying water, and when you confronted the New York Times reporter, it was hysterical, his defense of his story. All this and more. Steve Lance, executive producer, Unbroken, The Untold Story of Shen Yun.
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1: Some U.S. states, including California, may have added non-citizens to voter rolls. Dina Kodiak explains.
2: Over 30,000 have been added since 2000 because of software problems and mistakes during driver's license and state ID processing. That according to records reviewed by Reuters. Experts say the numbers are too small to affect election outcomes, and it's unclear how many non-citizens actually voted. The findings suggest most cases were accidental, not organized fraud. I'm Dina Kodiak.
1: L.A. City Councilmember Nithya Raman now leads Mayor Bass in the L.A. mayor's race, as we hear from Sharon Reardon.
3: The latest Berkeley IGS L.A. Times poll has Raman ahead, 39% to 28% among 2,100 likely voters, which is her strongest showing yet. Raman says her message that L.A.'s on the wrong track and not serving everyone is resonating with voters. She says her team is working to earn every vote and not taking anything for granted. The polls director says many of the undecided voters are supporters of Spencer Pratt, who ran in the primary. Los Angeles hasn't had a one-term mayor since 2005 when Antonio Villaraigosa defeated James Hahn.
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4: Sunny skies, high temperatures in the 80s across the coasts and upper 80s to mid-90s in the valleys. Overnight, look for a return of some low clouds and fog, mostly across the coast, locally into the valleys. On Friday, we're looking for similar temperatures, mostly sunny skies, except for those low clouds in the morning. High temperatures, again, mostly in the 80s at the coasts and mostly in the upper 80s through the mid-90s across the valleys.
1: Right now, 92 in San Bernardino. It's 91 degrees in Riverside. 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
6: We're talking to Steve Lance, executive producer of Unbroken, The Untold Story of Shen Yun. He is the investigative journalist and VP of NTD Television. Steve, before we talk about the reporter that you confronted about this story where he alleged that the dancers were being mistreated, they weren't getting medical care, they were using children, they weren't paying anybody, I was struck by these protesters who were passing out the New York Times article outside of venues where the play was being staged. And they didn't look to me like people that gave a damn about dancers. Some of them admitted they'd never seen the play, didn't know what the play was about, and I think at least one of them admitted he was paid $20 to pass these things out.
50: Yeah, that was shocking. We were actually filming, it was opening night at Lincoln Center, which is sort of the crown jewel of the tour in the United States, Broadway, New York, you know, theater capital of the country, if not the world. And it was the first show, and we're in there interviewing dancers. And then all of a sudden, about an hour before the show, we noticed outside that there was these folks that were wearing billboards with the New York Times articles, like sandwich boards, taking quotes disparaging Shen Yun. And there were a few folks, as you said, that were passing out the New York Times articles, which was odd. Like, who does that in front of a theater? And there was a Chinese gentleman that was sort of lurking in the shadows that didn't want to be seen. And he was the one that was supplying the material to them. And when we approached them, to your point, they had no idea what it was about. And, you know, typically when you're outside protesting in New York, you're there for a cause, whether it's, you know, unions that are you know, looking for better wages, or, you know, another social protest. Paid protesters, to your point, there was another person with the same exact material that was on audio and video that we found in New York City's Chinatown over in Flushing, who admitted to being paid by a gentleman named Michael Chu. And why is that important? Michael Chu is a known personality in Chinatown with direct ties to the CCP's United Front Work Department. That is an organ of the CCP that Chairman Mao once called the magic weapon. And it is responsible for carrying out covert influence operations inside of the United States vis-a-vis elite capture, subtle influences through different organizations and front groups. And here he is, come to find out, behind the distribution, behind these hit pieces that were being handed out in New York City. And it's part of the CCP's United Front Work Department, which is responsible for a treasure trove of other nefarious activities on American soil.
6: That seems to me, if I am a reporter with the New York Times, and I hear all this negative stuff about Shen Yun, I would be at least have my spidey sense on that maybe, just maybe, the CCP might be behind this, since the play is anti-CCP. Yet it seemed to me that they accepted everything that these people said without finding out whether or not any of this was true.
50: Yeah, it's definitely a curious case. And I think it's rooted in the faith behind the folks that started Shen Yun, which is that of Falun Dafa or Falun Gong, which is a spiritual discipline in the Buddhist tradition that was introduced in China back in 1992. It spread like wildfire. There were tremendous health benefits. There was a morality benefit. The society was benefiting from it across the board. And we're talking about 100 million. That's a number we have to stop and think about in any country. It's just simply huge. It could be equated to the national religion inside of China. And because of that, the CCP in 1999, the leader at the time, Zheng Zhimin, he cracked down on it, banned it, started to round up practitioners, putting them in prison, forced labor, eventually torturing them and extracting their organs for sale through state-run military hospitals. This is not a fiction, Larry. I know it sounds like it, or sci-fi. This is real. And along with all of that came a tremendous propaganda campaign to defame the practice. They labeled it as an evil cult. They said that practitioners are crazy. They kill themselves. So a lot of Western media in the beginning was apprehensive to cover this the right way. It wasn't like the Tibetan Buddhists. Everybody knows who they are. They're good, peaceful people being persecuted by China. Or the Uyghur Muslims. Everybody knows who they are, and they're being wrongfully rounded up in concentration camps. Falun Gong was sort of an unfamiliar name. And so because of that, it allowed that propaganda to seep in. And the New York Times, over the past 20 years of this, 20 plus years of this persecution, has been very quiet. And there are also some concerning ties at the highest levels of the New York Times inside of China. Access, everybody wants access to that 1.4 billion people, whether it's being in the Beijing Bureau, which New York Times has one that is flourishing and operating quite well, and a variety of other financial incentives that are very curious as to why they haven't covered them.
6: We come back, we're going to talk about your interaction with the reporter, and maybe there's a follow the money storyline right here. My guest is Steve Lance, executive producer on Broken, the Untold Story of Shen Yun. Don't go away.
0: What was one more healthy year with your dog mean to you? 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
11: Stuck in traffic? 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
12: East LA, 10 eastbound before City Terrace Drive. We have an accident involving two vehicles. Rosemead 10 westbound after Rosemead Boulevard. We have a disabled vehicle. It's blocking the right lane. Traffic is stop and go from Santa Anita Avenue. Mid-City LA, 10 eastbound at La Brea Avenue. That accident has been cleared. And in Long Beach, 710 southbound at Wardlow Road, we have an accident involving two SUVs. It's on the right shoulder and traffic is slow from the 91.
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6: 888-971-SAGE, 888-971-7243. 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My guest is Steve Lance, executive producer of an extraordinary documentary called Unbroken, The Untold Story of Shen Yun. Now, let's get to the New York Times reporter. There were two stories, correct?
50: That was sort of what caught my attention. There were actually 12 hit pieces in total in a very short series of months.
6: Same guy?
50: Same guy. He had a co-author on many of them. Her name was Nicole Hong.
6: Okay, the bombshell, first one anyway, was the alleged mistreatment of the dancers, that they were not getting medical treatment. So you got a hold of the reporter, and you asked him a very simple question. Have you talked to any of the doctors that the dancers have consulted, have treated them? He admitted he hadn't. And you said, how do you do a story claiming that athletes were not getting medical care without talking to the doctors that have given them medical care? To which he said?
50: He said, I'm not answering your questions. Why are you asking me this? I published the article a year ago as if, tarnishing somebody's reputation and perhaps floating false accusations didn't matter. And you know, an interesting thing, Larry, something has developed since making the film. They took credit for another article that was down the line talking about labor practices and how Shen Yun was not paying their folks appropriately according to New York State labor law. And so that triggered an investigation by the New York State Department of Labor, sadly. And Shen Yun got sent through the ringer and multiple visits and audits and so forth, or had to open up who knows what type of documents to them. And the New York Times wrote another article after that investigation was triggered, boasting about that, bragging about it. And then right around this last April or May, the New York Department of Labor, New York State Department of Labor, concluded their investigation and found nothing of the sort.
6: And of course, Steve, there was an equally long article about the fact that they found nothing, correct?
50: That's the whole point. It's not even about these influence operations from China. It's not about finding anybody guilty, because as you just pointed out, the damage is already done. No correction. You know, the headlines have been published, the podcasts have been made. And so where is the recourse? It's really irresponsible.
6: So, Steve, the crumbs of all of this go right to the top. Xi Jinping, correct?
50: Yeah, Xi Jinping is behind this. There was a leaked memo that Xi Jinping was calling for overseas influencers. Because here's the thing, this is such a complicated nexus, and it's intentional that way because it's really hard to distill, because you have to follow this piece, and they use proxies. But Xi Jinping released a memo activating overseas spy networks to try to use American institutions, whether it be media, our government agencies, which we saw what happened through the media, New York Times, and then a government agency, to target Shen Yun and Falun Gong related entities, whether it be the Epoch Times, Shen Yun, and other folks that had started these organizations just to simply tell the truth about what's happening in China, not to proselytize, not to convert, but just simply to get the facts out, because clearly other Western media outlets are not doing their jobs. And that was something that we unveil in the film, is that connection. And it's not, this film, Larry, it's not just about Shen Yun. This is a case study of what can happen, and not what can happen, what is happening. There are numerous cases. So in the film, you might remember the IRS agent that was approached by two Chinese spies. In the film, we talk about this. John Chen approaches an IRS agent who happened to be an FBI agent running a sting operation. They approached them to try to revoke Shen Yun's non-for-profit status. And so they were eventually charged, indicted, convicted, and sentenced. And through that investigation, this might hit close to home for you, Larry, that was actually what led the FBI to the mayor of Arcadia, New York, and her ties, and she admitting to acting as a foreign agent, a spy for the Chinese Communist Party. It actually stemmed from this very investigation with regard to Shen Yun and the CCP trying to revoke their nonprofit status in an FBI sting
6: operation. And she ended up resigning from her office.
50: Yes.
6: Your documentary obviously is making news. Has the New York Times reconsidered its position? Has the journalist who wrote these stories reconsidered his position?
50: It's not, but, you know, in a film like this, we have not heard anything from them, but we have sources that are tapped into the editorial area at the New York Times. And from what we hear, the newsroom is confused about this series of hit pieces because, you know, it's not that Shen Yun should be exempt from any type of investigation, but because of the backstory and the level of persecution and defamation that they have faced from the Chinese Communist Party, the bar to go after a group like this should be raised to an extremely high standard, meaning your reporting should be locked tight. And as you pointed out, our discussion with the New York Times reporter, clearly they did not do their due diligence.
6: We only have about a minute left, Steve. You mentioned the word defamation. Has the troop considered filing a defamation lawsuit against the New York Times?
50: I'm sure they're considering it, but as you know, in journalism, we are protected through various Supreme Court cases, Sullivan v. New York Times, of all things, that the bar is very high. So if there's any plausible deniability to reach that standard of malice, it becomes quite tricky. But as more of these things start to get resolved and time goes by and the truth comes out, who knows what we might see down the line.
6: Steve Lance, executive producer, Unbroken, The Untold Story of Shen Yun. How can people see it?
50: Thank you, Larry. So, yeah, you can visit ntdfilms.com. That's where you can watch it for free. But it's also available on most streaming platforms, Amazon, Apple, Roku, the whole slew of OTT and whatever your choice platform might be.
6: Unbroken, The Untold Story of Shen Yun. Steve, thank you so much for coming on. We appreciate it.
50: Thank you, Larry.
6: Got it. Wow. Death threats. 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

0: For nearly 3,000 years, Homer's The Iliad has shaped the Western imagination. 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
4: 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I am Larry Elder. We are Salem News Channel. 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
2: And then when the assembly was over, Jesse leaves the stage and he comes walking right down the hallway, heading right towards that door with his entourage. Now, I'm about 6 foot nine. I was a big kid and I'm a big man now. When he comes walking up, I'm holding the door and he stops and he looks at me and he goes, "You are a tall drink of water." And I smiled and I put out my hand and told him it was an honor to meet him. And wow. When I shook his hand, there was a little sparkle in his eye, and he just emanated warmth and kindness. And that was pretty much the encounter. But I've never forgotten that day, and he left an impression. He was a good man.
3: He was a great man. Thank you very much for that. And think about the pressure this man was under. And Adolf Hitler left the stadium rather than to have to be forced to shake the hand of this black man. Because he just stomped all of his competitors. And that was something that Jesse Jackson, who thought blacks were an inferior species, couldn't handle. Thank you very much for that story. Let's do this again tomorrow, shall we? Make sure you're on time. I will be. God bless.
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13: Fox News, I'm Tom Bergotti. President Trump is meeting China's leader Xi Jinping for an official state visit at the White House. Fox Business Network's Edward Lawrence is there.
14: One big topic, artificial intelligence. China's trying to catch up with the U.S., and President Trump says he wants U.S. companies to maintain their lead. Now, we're expecting an announcement about a direct AI

0: hotline between the U.S. and China.
1: Lawmakers say regulations on AI must not impede competition with China. A man wounded during the 2024 assassination attempt on then-candidate Donald Trump in Western Pennsylvania has reportedly died. Here's Fox's Kristen Goodwin.
2: Jim Copenhaver was shot in the arm and abdomen during the July 2024 rally when a gunman tried to assassinate President Trump. Rallygoer David Dutch was also injured, and Butler County firefighter Corey Comparator was killed.
1: Copenhaver was 76 years old. Trump's ear was grazed by a bullet in the shooting. 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

0: It's time to spill the tea. Welcome to another Spill the Tea Thursday, hanging tough for California. Welcome to the Inland Empire Answer with Jennifer Horn.
1: Hey, thanks for joining us. It is the Inland Empire Answer. It is Thursday, my favorite day of the week, because number one, we get to practice Friday, which I'm very good at. And number two, it is Spill the Tea Thursday. And that means we are going to be joined by Jen Van Laar. She is managing editor at Red State, redstate.com, for all of your news. And you should follow her to get all the tea all the time at Jen Van Laar. And Jen, I'm excited because you and I are going to be seeing each other. It's trouble. Watch out in Pasadena. Hopefully no arrests will be made. The two of us on the loose. But Jen, you're going to be front and center at our town hall event at the Ambassador Auditorium in Pasadena Saturday. And this event is going to be huge. I'm going to tell you about it in a second. I don't even know if you know how huge it is yet, but I can't wait to see you.
2: Same.
1: Okay. So
2: that's the biggest part of my trip. No, I'm kidding. I'm very excited to be on stage, but being with you is a close second.
1: It's going to be fun. So here's the thing. So if you haven't heard yet, maybe you're just hearing about town hall for the first time, we have our Answer Fest for the very first time. It's free. You don't need a ticket for that. Free for the community. Anybody can come, and it's 10 to noon. That's going to be in the parking lot at the Ambassador Auditorium. We have vendors, so you'll have shopping, you'll have entertainment. We've got great music and bands, prizes, food trucks. It's going to be a lot of fun. So that's 10 to noon. Then our main stage show, our town hall, features Nick Shirley and Adam Carolla. Jen Van Laar will be there. Nick Sorter, Assemblyman David Tongiapau. We've got our amazing Salem host, Mike Gallagher, is coming to town for this one. Larry O'Connor, one of your faves, the sage Larry Elder, will be there, and Alex Marlowe. We've got Sonia Shaw and Gloria Romero and Steve Hilton. It is going to be a jam-packed, loaded to the gills event. Our VIP lunch is sold out. Our VIP meet and greet is sold out, but there are just a few tickets left. Do you know, Jen, that we have already sold 1,000 tickets for town hall?
2: That's amazing.
1: Don't get nervous or anything. I'm just telling you. So very few are left. The theater sells out. I think capacity is 1,200. I'm not even sure that we get to use all 1,200. So what I'm telling you is if you don't have your tickets yet, you better get them right now at am590.info because you don't want to miss a minute of it. It's going to be great.
2: I can't wait. If I get too afraid of all the 1,000 people, I just won't wear my contact lenses and I won't be able to see the crowd.
1: That's what I like to do. I just take my glasses off and then your public speech, your public speaking things just disappear. You're like, oh, I'm just by myself. Hello. All right. Well, let's jump into it because you're going to be on our independent journalist panel with Nick Shirley and Nick Sorter and the Assemblyman David Tongiapau, who's been a big advocate for independent journalists in Sacramento because, Gavin Newsom doesn't like you, Jen, and he wants to ban you. Wants not just Nick Shirley banned. He wants all of you stopped because you ask questions that then lead to investigations like the one he is facing. So let's talk about the latest with Gavin Newsom, because you have some juicy info on his residence, huh?
2: Yeah. So, but first, though, I want to say his press office started following me.
1: Uh-oh, that's trouble.
2: Probably 3 weeks ago, and they haven't, done the thing where they insult me and get their people to swarm me, so which means they're monitoring me.
1: Yeah, that means they're watching you.
2: They're actually a little afraid of what I might have to say.
1: Well, let's refresh. I mean, before we jump into your story today, the reason Gavin Newsom's team is kind of afraid and watching what you're talking about is that you've been looking into the governor for years now. I mean, I'm going to say more than 10 years, probably, or at least 10 years.
2: About 10.
1: And you've been looking into his finances, and your reporting, we believe, led to this investigation that was launched during the Biden administration and continues today into his finances.
2: Yes. Adam Housley has been reporting for a couple of weeks now that the feds are actually looking into where the $3.7 million came from cash to purchase this Sacramento home that he's now trying to sell for $7.5 million. That's a question I started asking in July of 2020, and the California GOP filed a complaint with the FPPC, which regulates our elections and election finance and that kind of thing, and during the recall, trying to find out. FPPC did some kind of investigation. We have no idea what they looked at because there's no report that was made public. They claim that they determined that the money came from an allowable source, meaning his cousin. But his cousin set up this LLC that created this, that bought this house, allegedly under the Gavin's trust. But his cousin is not allowed to be a trustee under these blind trust rules. So there's a whole lot of flim-flam stuff going on, saying one thing to one agency, one thing to another. Who knows what the FPPC actually looked at and whether they were actual valid documents or not. I wouldn't put it past some of his attorneys to just, pass over a I don't want to say forged because that's a bad accusation.
1: Yeah.
2: Something might not be the purest.
1: I was going to say what it seems. Not everything it seems to be.
2: Yes. So they are looking into that. So obviously if the feds are looking at it and it started under Biden, it wasn't just Jen being some weirdo, as Newsom's people like to try to think I am. Mm-hmm. Then I've also been looking at how are they affording this lifestyle that they have with two multimillion dollar homes that have massive mortgages on them. And turns out that these subpoenas that were sent out at the beginning of September to people like one of his attorneys are seeking information about payments from nonprofits that could be used for the Newsoms to pay their living expenses.
1: Wow. This is the scam, right? I mean, they have these organizations that pay for things for the governor. Those organizations receive government dollars. So ultimately, at the end of the day, you can thank yourself for not only paying for all the junk that Gavin Newsom has signed us up for, but for a lot of his stuff, too. I mean, this is part of the scam. And this is why Rob Bonta and Gavin Newsom and the Democrats in the state are afraid of reporting like yours, because people are waking up to it and you're forcing the mainstream news media to have to cover stories like this. And they hate that.
2: They do. And of course, my alarm apartment decided to test the fire alarm
1: just now.
2: Right now.
1: Sorry, we can't hear it. So you're good. As long as it's an alarm, we're in good shape.
2: Yes. And then we know that it's a test. Gavin just tries to use these nonprofits and his campaign account for all of this. And that's why I think he's not going to go anywhere after he leaves office, because he can't survive without being a candidate.
1: Wow. Financially, it keeps him in business.
2: No.
1: Wow.
2: He has to have something, even if it's just, okay, he's going to create some pack that goes around and maybe is like a kingmaker in some other states, that then he's going to just go around and scream how terrible Trump is for the next 2 years. And these dummies will give him money.
1: Yeah, because he's now learned how to game the system. And and so now this is how he keeps his lifestyle. Because look, I'm going to tell you that this Jennifer Newsom, she doesn't look like she doesn't like the good life. She looks like she enjoys it and was raised with it. So I don't think she's wanting to schlep around the state without the perks of what the governor can offer.
2: She's not. And I've been told from multiple sources that the only reason she puts up with his gallivanting around is because she wants to be the first partner of the United States. And if it doesn't seem at some point like he's going to actually be able to deliver on that for her, then she's going to be gone.
1: Does he have any benefit?
2: And his name is not on that $9.1 million house. Oh. It's hers and her family. So
1: yeah, because her family has a lot of money, right?
2: They have a lot of money. I mean, they don't have Getty money or anything like that, but they're pretty well to do.
1: So I think this is an interesting one. Do you believe that Newsom gets a benefit from having her as a wife? Or does he have her wandering eye and he's like, if you've got one foot out the door, who cares? I mean, I know you don't know, but what's your inclination?
2: I think he's always had a wandering eye. And I think that he knew that if he was going to progress in politics, like at the time that they were dating, he needed a pretty wife. And he needed to be a dad. That's the whole, you have to have that, especially at that time, 20 years ago, mm-hmm. It was a lot more important for a politician to have a spouse and family.
1: Yeah, that's right. Well, it does still matter. It does occasionally matter. Look at all the attention that Tim Scott and Lindsey Graham got for being single for so long. I mean, people are kind of crazy. Still, you think we'd be past it by now, being at where we are and everybody like kind of has their own thing and lives their own life. But yeah, people still pay attention.
2: Right. So one way I think that he's going to try to get money is this. I think he's trying to pull a scam with selling his house in Sacramento, the one that was the original gifted mansion. And they're asking double what they paid for it in early 2019, essentially. And there's no other houses in that neighborhood even close to it. So they bought it for 3.7. They listed it for 7.5 million. It's just sat for the last month and a half. And I think that what they're trying to do is get someone that is one of their political allies to come in and make an offer, maybe let it
1: for
2: sit
1: double
2: on the
1: cash
2: for a little bit,
1: right?
2: For that, and then they can claim, well, it was an arm's length transaction because we publicly listed it, and these people came in through their attorney or their realtor and made an offer. There's no funny business going on here, so that's what I think he's trying to do. Because I have gone through every single picture of the new listing. I have all the pictures from the listing when they bought it.
1: And you sent it to me. I've got the Zillow I'm looking at right now. Okay, so take me through what we should be paying attention to.
2: So in this house, and the thing is, like, if you've ever looked at listings, and I know that you probably have looked at them a lot. Mm-hmm. You know, if it's a luxury listing, they're saying, oh, it has, you know, Viking or Sub-Zero appliances, or it has this kind of quartz surface, or this type, like they name drop.
1: Kenmore is what I like. I look for Kenmore.
2: Yeah. Cool. but they don't list anything like that. And they don't even say that it has been renovated or updated.
1: Which is what they claim, right? They claim that they did all these upgrades to it.
2: People say that there's been renovations there. Well, there kind of has. I mean, the house was built in the 70s, I believe. But they have this tile, like this California tile, like a Santa Barbara style, through about half of the house that they left, which that's something that's architectural. A lot of the windows that look like they might be newer windows were actually there when they bought it. They replaced some carpeting downstairs with like a hardwood or even an engineered flooring. I've run it through past some people that are working that business, and they're like, well, we can't tell exactly from.
1: Yeah, it doesn't look that impressive, though.
2: But it doesn't look that impressive. And a lot of the stuff is just furniture, which doesn't come with the house, doesn't add to the value.
1: Well, I was just looking at the fixtures in the bathroom. It kind of looks like one of those old hotels from the 1970s with the crystal knobs. It's very strange.
2: Yes.
1: And what's with the feather teepee in the living room? There's like a feather teepee. What is that thing?
2: I thought it was like a weird white Christmas tree at first. And we're going to have to put this listing and some of the pictures up
1: We'll send it out. Yeah, at this is TMA.
2: So people can see. It doesn't look like from behind like a weird white Christmas tree hanging from something.
1: It's very bizarre. Levitating. It's with feathers. Which it's I'm all about. Like, I want to be clear. I actually do have small feather Christmas trees that I use on a mantle, but they are not like that. They're like, you know, cute, like feathery, snowy-looking Christmas trees.
2: And there's a circular staircase that looks like maybe they put some carpet on it, but they didn't do anything else. It's like one of those old 60s or 70s circular staircases and a whole huge audio deck, like with CDs and cassettes.
1: Yeah, it's very bizarre. This whole thing is bizarre. Even their wine cellar is a little weird.
2: There's not a cohesive thing bringing it together. And the kitchen cabinets, they painted.
1: Yeah.
2: That's all they did was paint them. They put new countertops in. The pool's nice. The furniture, like in the kitchen and like the little breakfast area, looks like something you would see in like a Residence Inn breakfast bar.
1: Yeah. And the bed, like the built-in bunk beds. I mean, it's just a very strange
2: thing. The built-in bunk beds look like grandpa went down there and built them for all of the grandkids. And they talk about the master bedroom being this retreat. That's what they say in the listing, that it's this retreat. And it's got the whole mirrored wall behind the bed,
1: like
2: that
1: Elvis.
2: Was there like from the 70s.
1: Gavin probably, let's just be real, Gavin, let's say Gavin probably left that in. How about that?
2: Yeah. I mean, but do you really want, I don't know. I don't want mirrors all behind my bed.
1: Like, no, but Gavin does enjoy looking at himself, I'm sure. So that was probably a choice.
2: I wonder if he walks in like Gaston and Beauty and the Beast.
1: Gives himself a little in the mirror. I like it.
2: Right. Right. So really, that's all that they've done is some new countertops, painting cabinets, putting wood floor in where there was carpet in the downstairs. Maybe they added a cold plunge. I mean, I pulled up permits, though, and there was no permit for anything like that. The only permits were for things like repairing some gas lines, repairing some kind of water damage around a shower. So if there was going to be anything extensive like that, they would have had to have a permit for it. And so all in all, from the people I've spoken to in that industry, they've put in less than $100,000 in upgrading things, unless there's some surprise stuff that the pictures don't reveal. But if you're going to try to sell it as this new and improved thing, then you advertise it that way.
1: Yeah, it seems like it's not quite as upgraded as they might want to let on. And they're asking $7.5 million. Is that what I just saw? $7.5 million.
2: And so this is in Fair Oaks, which is by Carmichael, kind of along the American River, a little bit northeast of downtown Sacramento. And there aren't even any homes in Fair Oaks, other homes in Fair Oaks listed for that amount. I had to look like in Rockland and some of the like El Dorado Hills areas.
1: Yeah.
2: And the houses there that you would get for $7.5 million are like the brand new thing that has an infinity pool, that has a whole bunch of other things like brand new updated cabinetry and all of that kind of thing. It's not what this is. Like if you looked at those other houses and looked at this, there's no way you would choose this. Like if you're on HGTV.
1: Very interesting. All right. So We now know that the house is not quite all it's cracked up to be. If it sells, it'll be interesting to see who buys it and if they're getting any kickbacks from the governor at the asking price. I think that's what we're watching for. Hang on the line.
2: We'll watch for it to be an LLC.
1: Right. That's the thing. If it's a company.
2: Something in Delaware, like where you can't really see who it is.
1: That's a great point. All right. So hang on the line. We're going to come back. We've got more on Gavin Newsom and we got to throw some Kamala in there. It's Jen Van Laar, Spill the Tea Thursday. Follow her at Jen Van Laar. And we are coming back here in just moments with more as the Inland Empire Answer continues right here on AM 590, The Answer.
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0: Welcome to another Spill the Tea Thursday. By the way, you spilled a little tea there. Clean it up. It's the Inland Empire Answer with Jennifer Horn.
1: Here we are. Thanks for joining us. It is the Inland Empire Answer for a Thursday, Spill the Tea Thursday. Jen Van Laar is here. Follow her at Jen Van Laar and make sure you check out Red State for your latest news each and every day. RedState.com. They do some great reporting. Support that site. They do very good work over there. And Jen, welcome back.
2: Thank you.
1: Okay, so Gavin Newsom has said he wants to protect our election against the big bad President Trump. And he's not alone in this. Kamala Harris, who hasn't said whether she's running or not, a lot of people believe she won't jump into this presidential race, including probably Gavin Newsom himself. She was out campaigning with the candidate for Senate, Al Saeed, in Michigan, and had this to say.
3: And so I think part of the point is how we critically evaluate our fight and the tools, understanding that they have tried to, and in some cases have successfully taken the tools that we relied on for the last 50 years. The Voting Rights Act, Section 5 and Section 2 is no longer available to us. That doesn't mean we can't organize. They're cheating with all this redistricting that they are doing. They are cheating by changing polling locations so that our elders who are used to voting at the elementary school down the street may go there on election day and find out it is no longer a polling place.
1: Welcome to California.
3: They are cheating by purging voter rolls. So we say as leaders then to folks, not only must you register to vote, check your voter registration status to make sure you haven't been purged from the rolls.
1: Okay, so that's exactly what they did in California. She seems to have forgotten about that, Jen. What do you make of that statement from Kamala Harris?
2: Well, I think that's one of the key things that we need to be super loud about bringing out to the rest of the country. The things that she's saying that she's decrying that Republicans allegedly are doing, which really the ones who've tried to do it are the Democrats, like in Virginia and California. But she's trying to say that these things are terrible, yet that's what Gavin did here. Not only with Prop 50, but they've been gerrymandering ever since we had this allegedly independent commission that they stocked with people who really aren't independent, and groups like Cheerla and other advocacy groups really have been the ones helping draw the lines. They've changed to vote centers instead of precincts. And that's one of the big things I know you and I have talked about on the air before. One of the big things that I think would help a lot with our elections is going back to precinct-based voting, because it's a lot harder to pull over a con in 10 or 20 different locations instead of two or three, because they've consolidated those vote centers. But that's what Democrats did. So Kamala didn't check her talking points with Gavin before she went out and rolled them out. And, you know, for the good of the Republic and of Republicans, you know, keep on doing that, Kamala. Keep on saying things that are going to undermine what Gavin is actually doing, because this is pretty funny.
1: Okay, so here's my thought. So yesterday we played the commercial that Carl DeMaio and Reform California has released to get voter ID. And in it, it's a good ad. I mean, they're saying, you know, you don't have to like Trump to vote for this, you know, blah, blah, blah. People support voter ID. Democrats and Republicans and independents sign the petition, yada, yada. But what I think would be far more effective is to play on the fear mongering that Gavin Newsom, Kamala Harris, name the person, Hillary Clinton, that they've all done about the elections. And you put Kamala Harris saying they're trying to cheat, they're trying to redistrict. And then you've got Gavin Newsom coming out, we'll play this, they're trying to subvert our elections. Use their own words against them in the commercials to get Democrats or ding dongs to vote for voter ID. Don't you think that would be worth it, Jen?
2: I do.
1: How can we get these ideas to people? I told Carl DeMaio, I'm like, your ad is great. Like, I'm not insulting the ad that they have. It's a good ad. It is. But it's not just enough to say, hey, you can vote for this and still hate Trump. You need to tell people, hey, Kamala Harris is concerned about the elections and cheating. Gavin Newsom's concerned. Hillary Clinton got cheated. My goodness. Look at Joe Biden and they all got cheated. And then all of a sudden, what do you have? You have people who are Democrats going, yeah, I better vote for that.
2: And what you do, like, to take a page out of their playbook, and a lot of Republicans go, oh, ew, this might be unethical or something, but you go and you make some kind of flowery nonprofit name or PAC name, you know, like restoring unicorns and rainbows.
1: Yes.
2: To,
1: we love puppies.
2: To whatever. Yes. And then you have that group put out this stuff, you know, targeted where all of their voters are, and make it seem like it's the Democrats telling them this.
1: I am with you. I think that's exactly what needs to happen. And we need to start being smart. We need to start playing smart for sure. All right. Quickly, here is Gavin Newsom, who also was talking about the election issue and wants to make sure that he Trump proofs our election in California. This is the governor.
4: Legislation to address the legitimate anxiety that is out there. Growing anxiety about fair and free elections, the anxiety around intimidation.
1: All right, a little bit more.
4: He's become so delusional that I think he's almost starting to believe in his own BS about winning all these elections, and he won in California, and he won.
1: Says the guy who said he doesn't know how the beaches got shut down during COVID, Jen. I mean, you want to talk about scooping some BS? That's Gavin Newsom's specialty.
2: Yeah. I mean, if anyone would know about being delusional and believing your own BS, it's Gavin Newsom.
1: Absolutely. All right, Jen, thank you so much for being with us. Always love to have you here, and coming to Pasadena on Saturday. Jen will be center stage. Make sure you're there to see her. AM590.info. 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That's where you can see her, and she will be live and in person at Town Hall 2026 on our journalist panel with Nick Sorter, Nick Shirley, Assemblyman David Tongiapa. Of course, Jen Van Laar will be there, and I'll be moderating alongside Jim Paff from the Conservative Caucus. It's going to be fun. Don't miss it. Adam Kroll is there too, our whole Salem team. 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
2: See you then.
1: All right. 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It's the Inland Empire Answer on AM590, The Answer.
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13: Fox News, I'm Tom Rigotti. President Trump is meeting China's leader Xi Jinping for an official state visit at the White House. Fox Business Network's Edward Lawrence is there.
14: One big topic, artificial intelligence. China's trying to catch up with the U.S., and President Trump says he wants U.S. companies to maintain their lead. Now, we're expecting an announcement about a direct AI hotline between the U.S. and China.
13: Lawmakers say regulations on AI must not impede competition with China. A man wounded during the 2024 assassination attempt on then-candidate Donald Trump in western Pennsylvania has reportedly died. Here's Fox's Kristen Goodwin.
15: Jim Copenhaver was shot in the arm and abdomen during the July 2024 rally when a gunman tried to assassinate President Trump. Rallygoer David Dutch was also injured, and Butler County firefighter Corey Comparator was killed.
13: Copenhaver was 76 years old. Trump's ear was grazed by a bullet in the shooting. 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
1: Hey, thanks for joining us. It is the Inland Empire Answer. It is Thursday. Thanks for being with us. And just wanted to get you up to speed on a few items that are happening around the station, and that is Town Hall. We are going to be together on Saturday, September 26th. The Ambassador Auditorium is the place, and we want you there, am590.info, for more information. All right, joining us on the Morning Answer on Thursday, Jill Simonian from PragerU joined us with an important conversation about our college system in California and how it is failing. They have thrown out testing requirements. They've thrown out meritocracy in general. What can you do to protect your kids as they head off to college? That's the question. Check it out. Jill Simonian from The Morning Answer on Thursday.
2: Well, you know, it's funny you talk about this because this is really what my mind and heart is focused on right now. I have high school students. And before I get to them, I'll say that yesterday on my live stream that's called Parent Alert, it streams on PragerU, I was talking about this exact thing because the story resurfaced again about the UC Berkeley professor, the math professor, who has gone on the record with hundreds of other professors begging the University of California system to reinstate the requirement of either an SAT or an ACT score for potential students for admissions. Because right now the UCs do not even want to see an SAT or ACT score. We're not even at the point where it's like, you're able to submit it if you want to. Mm-hmm. It's not even an option anymore. They don't want to see it. If you submit an SAT or ACT score when you're applying to the University of California, they count it against you, actually.
1: Crazy.
2: Because they say you can't follow instructions. It's nuts. So at UC Berkeley, this professor's gone on the record saying that she is teaching her first year university students at this elite university middle school math because they are so remedial.
1: Wow.
2: Because we have abandoned this meritocracy of standardized tests and proficiency. So that said, when it goes to my kids now, I have seen, and you know, my kids are at a very good school that is ranked among the top high schools in California and all of these wonderful things. However, what I've noticed is the ninth grade English class has abandoned the standards of reading a Shakespeare play, reading Homer, the Odyssey,
1: mm-hmm.
2: Reading some of the classic literature that we grew up on that it was, you know, standardized. And they've swapped it for these new unproven modern works that are well below par because they're written by diverse authors. So I say, where's the vocabulary development? Where's the character, the long descriptive passages so kids can read sustained text and develop their mind? That's where we're at.
1: It's so crazy that just for the sake of diversity, I mean, there's so many incredible works that you could do under the umbrella of diversity. Look, I think that's one of the best reasons for kids to go to college is to expand your mind and to talk to people who are not like you, who did not grow up in the same area that you did, and kind of broaden your horizons a little bit. Learn how to deal with people that didn't come from the same background that you did. But instead of encouraging that, it's become so heavy-handed. It's almost, I don't even know who's making these decisions at the college level. Clearly, you've got professors who are now saying kids are coming into college and they can't even write. My mom was a teacher, Jill. I've told you this before, and she taught English and she taught drama. When she was an English teacher, it would depend on the grade level she was at, but when kids would come in, because they would come in 10th grade at that point in high school, when they would come in 10th grade, she would just have them, their first assignment, pick any book and write a book report just so she could gauge where they were. She would have kids in high school picking The Mouse and the Motorcycle and writing Beverly Cleary books because that's where they were at fourth grade level. And that was several years ago now. You can only imagine that stuff is getting worse and that we're not even cracking down on the fact that we need kids to keep up and that this is really their first shot at setting goals. Do you want to go to a university? What university? Let's pick it and let's move towards that. It's almost like we're taking away the ability of people to build something because we're just giving them the status quo.
2: And yes, and when you look at it through another lens of what is the future citizenry of our country going to be? I mean, that's what, you know, I hate to put things in hyperbole, but you think of that and you think that we were established as a free republic. And, you know, John Adams himself said, you know, on a history kick here, John Adams said our way of government was established for an educated and moral people. And when you strip the gift of earning knowledge and challenging yourself and really learning how to analyze and read and write and do all of these things that are supposed to be what education is, you're really stripping our society of a future informed citizenry. And that's when it gets really scary. And that's when we say, well, how did we end up here where we're swapping Shakespeare for this book called A House on Mango, The House on Mango Street, that is written by a new, modern author, and the kids are reading it only because she's Latina. I mean, that's where we land, where we're at right now. Mm-hmm. And then we say, how did we get here?
1: Yeah. You know, Steve Hilton is running for governor. It seems like every week, every day, he's got plans for something that needs to be fixed in California. And he has released some of his ideas for fixing California schools and making things better for kids. And so he says that he wants to ban cell phones for children, that he wants to eliminate tenure for teachers, and that he wants to give parents school choice. I love the idea of school choice. I think cell phones should really be banned by parents. I really hate to make the government the arbiter of what we can and can't use. I really wish parents would just be a little more solid on that. I know you have a plan working through social media and such with your kids. But eliminating tenure for teachers, making their job based on performance like almost every other sector out there, I'm all about that.
2: I think something definitely has to be revised with public education. There's a lot of things that need to be revised. We can't abandon public education. I think parents do definitely need to step up, and that's something that we always encourage at PragerU Kids, for parents to get informed and active in your child's education, and don't depend on the school, really, any school you go to supply everything. We are the parents. And that doesn't stop at the classroom door. That's why we created PragerU Kids, to give parents the tools to supplement their kids' education, whether they're in kindergarten, whether they're in high school, with knowledge about Western civilization and civics and financial literacy and all of these things that really are slipping through the cracks, but are necessary for the good education of our future citizenry. And that's, you know, it's public education's got a lot of problems, but that's up to us parents to supplement and stay vocal and active so that maybe some of these things can be course corrected.
1: Thank you so much, Jill. Always great to get your perspective. 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And of course, you can always follow PragerU as well and help support them. PragerU.com is where you can go. PragerU.com, and follow Jill at Jill Simonian. There's more up ahead. It's the Inland Empire Answer on AM 590, The Answer.
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3: Hi, Dennis Prager here. Well, as you know, I've been off the air since my injury in November 2024. 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
3: Hi, Dennis Prager here. Well, as you know, I've been off the air since my injury in November 2024. Thank you for your prayers. 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

0: Welcome back. It's the Inland Empire Answer with Jennifer Horan.
1: Thanks for joining us. It is the Inland Empire Answer for a Thursday. Thanks for being with us. And guys, we're going to get right to it. We have Final Thoughts Day and we have a full house. We got Hot Chocolate Jose in studio.
2: Jen, first time, long time.
1: We got Josh Jacobs, a very popular guy, in studio.
3: Hey, Jen.
1: And we've got Dandy on the phone, man.
4: Howdy, Jen.
1: In studio. Hi. All right, Hot Chocolate, you're up.
2: Jen, we just got out of this hour-long meeting.
4: Why? Why would you do this?
2: About
4: unbelievable.
2: What stuff we could play on the air?
1: Oh, boy.
2: Let's just say this.
1: Why? I'm responsible for this content, so watch yourself, sir.
3: Why?
2: The morning answer.
3: Why?
2: The Pastor Scott
3: Why?
2: Show.
3: Why?
2: Man,
3: Why?
2: We are the biggest
4: Why?
1: No.
2: rule followers. That's right.
1: Yes, absolutely. We're not in trouble.
2: That's right.
1: Nope.
2: We've
1: nope.
2: never done anything wrong.
1: Nope. Just keep on looking. Keep on looking. It isn't us. It wasn't me.
2: Yeah, but it's just funny that they always got to reiterate the stuff that we totally never do.
1: Never.
2: Never at all.
1: Uh-uh.
2: And I just think it's funny.
1: Dan, Josh, are you wearing a name tag?
3: No, actually, this is my registration for my car. Well, not registration, but my insurance proof, and I just wanted to not lose it before I put it back in my car.
1: Okay, great. So we got it with you. I thought it was a "Hi, my name is Josh" name tag. That's what it looked like with my terrible eyes.
3: Well, it does have my name on there, but...
1: okay. All right. So what's on your mind today, Josh Aru?
3: Well, I went to Disney's Carolwood Barn again this past Sunday. It's open in Griffith Park the third Sunday of every month, and I got to meet Walt Disney's granddaughter, Joanna Miller.
1: How old is she?
3: She's 70 years old. She actually told us her age, and she is the daughter of Diane Disney Miller and Ron Miller, who Ron was the Disney president and CEO from 1980 to 84.
1: If you're a Disney, I just hyphenate. I would never get rid of my last name if it was Disney. Just yeah. FYI. I would always be hyphenating.
3: Although she was born
1: Sorry, Joanna
3: Miller, so her brother is named Walter Elias Disney Miller, so
1: Oh, there you go. So he can use that, right?
3: Exactly.
1: Gotta keep the if you're a Disney, you better keep your name in there. Does she still get like special privileges at Disneyland?
2: Oh yeah.
3: Yeah, I mean, somewhat. I mean, she was very vocal about not liking Walt's animatronic at Disneyland. In fact, she said her grandfather never wanted an animatronic of himself in the Disney parks.
1: Oh, really?
3: And she did laugh when I said that it looked kind of like Roy Wally, which was the look-alike in National Lampoon's Vacation
1: mm-hmm.
3: when they went to Wally World. And then in addition to her, I also talked to Floyd Norman, who's an animator who actually worked for Disney himself, one of the very first African-American animators ever,
1: mm-hmm.
3: and he's 91 years young, and
1: wow.
3: I was kind of shocked about that still, and he says, well, I do feel 91, even though I might not look, and he was kind of joking around and telling some interesting stories about how he met his wife through Disney at an animation or event, and she herself is an illustrator as well. So that was pretty cool. And he said one of his daughters is in entertainment. The other four children are very successful in other fields.
1: Very cool. All right. So you had a fun

0: I'm looking at who did this.
1: Yeah, I don't even know, you can't figure out your own mind at that time. Yeah, well, that's interesting. Mm-hmm. All right, well, I'm glad you're okay. I'm glad you've just been focused.
0: Yeah, I'm doing pretty well.
1: And who's coming to town hall in this room?
0: Oh, I'm coming to town hall. Josh, Dan. Hot Chocolate's just leaving his graphics with us, and then he's not.
1: You did a lot of pre-work. Yeah, he did. Yeah,
0: actually, that's what we were meeting about before here.
1: All right. Well, you know what? It's going to be fun to see all of you, and thank you guys. Always fun to get together for final thoughts. Thank you, Hot Chocolate Jose.
2: Dan.
1: Thank you, Dan. Oh, thank you, Josh Jacobs. Sorry.
2: Thanks, Dan.
1: Oh my goodness gracious, you're right in front of me, Dan, the phone man.
0: You got it.
1: I just had a mind blip. Thank you all for joining us. It's the Inland Empire Answer on AM 590, The Answer.
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4: Fox News, I'm Carmen Roberts. Speaking at the UN General Assembly, Israeli Prime Minister Netanyahu defended Israel's response to attacks from Hamas and other Iranian proxies and predicted Iran's regime will eventually fall.
5: Their murderous regime will be toppled by its lies, by its corruption, by its cruelty. This evil regime will fall, and we will all celebrate that day.
4: Sound courtesy of UN TV. Dozens of diplomats walked out as Netanyahu began his speech. AI was a key focus of today's Trump-Xi summit at the White House with the Chinese leader, saying both countries have responsibility to develop it for good.
6: And ensure that the development of AI is always under human control and serves the well-being of the people.
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7: We got breaking news. Jim Jordan releases new evidence in the Jack Smith 2024 election scandal.
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7: Welcome to Sekulow. We made it here, folks. September 24th, Will Haynes in studio. It's just me and Will today. And that means also you. Give me a call at 1-800-684-3110. It may sound like something that's a flashback from 2024 or 2022 or 2020 or 2018. This feels like sometimes these are on repeat here, folks, and I understand this. But Jim Jordan has been hard at it trying to figure out all the details surrounding the interference that went on with Jack Smith, all of that deal that went down. Of course, you remember the cell phone records being requested. Well, it's gotten even more egregious. Again, it's both horrifying and not shocking at the same time. I think when I was texting Will last night, I was like, I can't.

0: say I'm surprised, but it's not, again, every time, even though I'm not surprised that it happened, every time I read it, it's depressing because you realize that these things continued to happen for years and years and years, direct targeting people who are not even just people who would you think were in like the president's inner circle. Anyone he may have or you know interacted with, including at the time, the Speaker of the House, Kevin McCarthy, days after, just days after he is put into office, all of a sudden there are records being requested. And the FBI, sadly, wasn't even really told. The agents weren't told even what they were doing. This is from a pretty bombshell report, 57-page report that comes out of Jim Jordan.
1: That's right. This is the House Judiciary Committee's interim staff report. So staffers as well as attorneys compiled this on how Jack Smith and the Biden-Harris Department of Justice disregarded the separation of powers to spy on their political opposition. And it goes on to say, even in the executive summary, that the special counsel's prosecutors tried to silence President Trump with unlawful gag orders, threatened defense attorneys, mishandled key documents, and broke protocols to release a massive trove of alleged evidence just weeks before the presidential election to sway public opinion. So specifically, their actions weren't just to get to the bottom of what they were alleging could be crimes. It was for the purpose of influencing an election. It goes on to say that they have new information that was obtained that shows the Biden-Harris administration's efforts to use the DOJ as a weapon against the political opponents did not stop with President Trump. The Biden-Harris administration, including Special Counsel Smith, ran roughshod over key constitutional protections to spy on Republican members of the U.S. House of Representatives and Senate. We know we've heard a lot about the toll records and the content of text messages that the Senate has released, but this is now the Department, the Judiciary Committee's report on the DOJ and on the special counsel. And they are showing as they're pushing for reforms to the law to make sure this never happens again, but also exposing some of the egregious things that happened that we hadn't heard of yet. And this one is what gets me. And I want to hear people their opinion on this. 1-800-684-3110.
0: All right, that's right. 1-800-684-3110. There are people requesting we start over, Will, because apparently there was some sound issues and visual issues. We will reset. We only got 1 minute until we get back from break. When we get back from that break, I will completely reset this for those of you who may have had tech problems and just in general. We need to break this all down. What happened with Jack Smith? All you probably saw was me being very animated. I was pumped. But phone lines are open for you at 1-800-684-3110. Again, 1-800-684-3110. The ACLJ is also hard at work. We have always been fighting this, whether we want to call it the quote-unquote deep state or whatever you may want to call it. Our FOIA litigation has always taken really a big precedent over what we do here. And there's so much coming from the world of the ACLJ. I can't wait to share some of the new cases and the things that we have happening right now. It's a very active time. Always seems like surrounding some kind of September, October, back to school, stuff starts to go wild. Of course, heading into the end of the year. And we can use your support right now. That is at 1-800-684-3110 to call. 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That's aclj.org/sign. Again, if you're having issues, we're going to come back in the next segment in just a minute here. We're going to reset all of this. Be right back.
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0: Welcome back to Stack Yellow. I just want to jump back in and reset the conversation. I know we had some technical difficulties here in the first segment if you were watching online. So let's kind of reframe. Let's pretend we're starting over here. Of course, we are talking about the continual, I mean, again, I said this earlier, it feels sometimes like this is a repeat because of how often we've had to go back and readdress what went on with Jack Smith in terms of the spying, in terms of all the things that happened in his term, and even how FBI agents, who were probably good people who were doing great work, were almost being weaponized for political gain without their knowledge. This is really what was happening, and there is a new 57-page report from Jim Jordan. He had a committee that released this. It went through, and their quotes say they ran roughshod over key constitutional protections. And if you really look at it, it was all having to do with people who were in the very broad sphere of President Trump. I brought it up earlier, but including the Speaker of the House at the time. And Will, when they were asked, well, why were people talking? Why was this happening? Why was it? Who is to blame for all of this? The blame is, the answer is absurd.
1: This is one of the most shocking portions of this, because we know a lot of this. We know that they were spying on members of Congress. We know that they first said, no, we just got toll records, which were meaning we saw who called who. And then we later find out, we didn't tell you the full truth. We omitted the part that said we also saw the contents. And then we ignored using the protections like a filter team to make sure that we didn't see the contents. We just threw those out as well. But when asked by this committee who was to blame for the unconstitutional seizures of phone records from members of Congress, Special Counsel Jack Smith bizarrely testified that it was President Trump's fault because, quote, he chose to call these members of Congress. Yeah. So the fact that the President of the United States,
0: how dare he,
1: talked to members of Congress, a co-equal branch of government, it's his fault that the special counsel's team then went after those members of Congress's records, asked the court not to tell those members of Congress that their records were being sought so that they never had to find out, and ignored all the constitutional protections like the speech and debate clause, due process rights, a litany of other things that these members of Congress should have been afforded but weren't by this special counsel's office. Who's to blame? Not us, who went roughshod over the Constitution. Not us, who weaponized the Department of Justice to try and sway an election. No. It's President Trump's fault. That is, I feel like, the key definition of Trump derangement syndrome, when you think that every single thing that happens is his fault.
0: And look, I understand. I see comments going, well, what's going to happen now? Well, let's at least take this one part as a win here and say, look, you have a 57-page report coming from Jim Jordan. They were able to actually get in there and get the job done to do these requests. What comes after this? I think we have to see and how that plays out. What would you like to see happen? Give me a call. Let me know. I'd love to hear from you, because right now it's just me and Will today. 1-800-684-3110. An easy way for you to get involved, by the way, is we have a petition available right now. And again, we know the deep state language can get a little tired. It can get a little exhausting when you think, well, we've had President Trump back in office for 2.5 years. You've had Republicans in control. How is this still happening? Well, one, we're looking back historically, but also we know that some of them are institutional issues that have to be taken care of. Now, I think a lot of what's gone on at the FBI has been very positive under Cash and under a lot of people who are there running that team. I think we've seen a huge improvement in a lot of these areas, but it doesn't mean it doesn't exist in some way. And it doesn't mean it can't quickly return to that when you don't have a president in office that you may agree with. I think we can always get stuck, as I brought up here so many times, on the very short-term impact on a lot of these things, and forget that we are just 2 years away from a new president of the United States being selected. 2 years, 24 months, 26 months until you have a new president of the United States selected, a new president-elect. Because it won't be President Trump. Obviously, he's not up for re-election, so there will be a new president. And that will determine what the future looks like for the, really, for the justice system, for the FBI, for all of the different divisions that are under an administration. And you can't just let some of this slide, even if it happened 3 or 4 years ago, even if it happened when this president wasn't in office.
1: That's right. And once again, there is also a part of this report is showcasing what has happened, so it doesn't will not happen again. But once again, the legislature has this oversight role to see, one, where funding goes, where what legislation can be crafted. Currently, and this was from this year, June 2nd, Congressman Mike Kelly from Pennsylvania introduced H.R. 9098, which is a bill titled Congressional Records Protection Act, to protect the separation of powers enshrined in the United States Constitution and to end the weaponized surveillance of members of Congress. So there are things that can be done. Once again, they violated the constitutional protections, and a lot of that, I feel like if it ever did go to trial or get to an issue, would have been not evidence that could have been admitted, that could have been fruit of the poisonous tree because of how these things were obtained by the special counsel's office. But then you start to look, okay, there needs to be maybe stronger protections. Maybe there needs to be enumerated consequences if a Department of Justice runs roughshod over the Constitution and decides to go after the individuals that are elected members of Congress. Jack Smith wasn't elected. He wasn't confirmed by the Senate. He was a special counsel. We have issues with the special counsels as they are. I mean, even Justice Thomas, in one of his dissents, brought up the fact that, hey, special counsels may not even be constitutional. So this entire thing.
0: The existence of the role.
1: Right.
0: Like having that as a thing.
1: Delegating powers to someone of this magnitude that is not confirmed by the Senate is even constitutionally skeptical. There's a very good argument from conservative jurists that say it's not.
0: Yeah.
1: So when you start to look at all of this, yes, real change can happen. And I think some of the biggest, I would say, accountability that was had was there was an election. And President Trump was able to shut all of this down.
0: Essentially, we're all removed from office, if you say that. But again, it doesn't mean that in 2 years, something can't shift again. I want to take this call because I understand the feeling. I understand the emotion. It's ACLJ champion. By the way, champions get always jumped up to the front. But also, I want you to tell you, if you want to become a champion, you can do it today. Donation of any kind, just make it recurring. And you become an ACLJ champion. That's what we like to call you here. People that dedicate a certain amount of money each month to the organization. And that can be $5, that can be $500, whatever it can be. You know, we don't say one's a champion. If you are saying you're putting any of your hard-earned income monthly to this organization, you are an ACLJ champion. And know how much we appreciate that. Do that today at ACLJ.org. Ken is calling on line one. Ken, go ahead.
7: Yeah, I'm just, once you guys said that, there was another report that came out that just said something else illegal happened. I just got really upset and just thought, I got to call today because this is just so, it just goes on and on and on, and no one gets any kind of,
0: consequences. No consequences.
1: Well, I would say, Ken, one, there is a consequence. The entire Biden administration is no longer in power. There's no longer that authority. There's no longer the...
0: And not term limited.
1: Right.
0: Boot it out.
1: Department of Justice is not helmed by Merrick Garland anymore as the Attorney General of the United States. Those are consequences. That is, their entire desire to cling to power has been taken away from them. And another thing, too, I think people get caught up on trying to go after the one person, like Jack Smith, when I think the Judiciary Committee has a broader goal here. Obviously, There have been criminal referrals against members of the previous administration's Department of Justice. There have been issues that, and as you know, if you are a follower of this broadcast, the legal system takes a very long time sometimes to get to that point. But it's always also not a guarantee. You are innocent until proven guilty in the eyes of the law in the United States. And that's a good thing. We want to uphold that. But you also have to think there's a broader mission here for the Judiciary Committee and for Chairman Jim Jordan. It's not just to go after the one person that was violating the law. It's to go after the system that made it so easy for these laws to get run over and violated. And that's what you see here in this report. This showcases it and also says, here's some things we got to do to fix this.
0: I see a lot going on in the chat right now. Because I kind of presented the conversation of being 2 years, less than 2 years from, obviously less than 2 years from picking a Republican and Democrat candidate, you know, well less than that. But you're talking about 2 years, 26 months from picking the next president of the United States. It seems early. I remember President Trump announced years ahead that he was running in the election in 2024. Who's your front runner right now that you think can defend something like this, that can keep some of these institutions in check? Because we know we've had Republicans and Democrat presidents who have failed at that, who have let those run into shambles, whether they meant to or not. So who do you think is going to be the strongest in keeping all of this in check and keeping us in the right direction? Of those current people that you see right now, and maybe you got one that's random that we're not thinking about, I want to hear from you. 1-800-684-3110, because the ramifications of that are being shown right here in paper. It's showing here right here with this Jim Jordan investigation. Give me a call. 1-800-684-3110.
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0: Welcome back to Seculo. I do want to hear from you. We had a bunch of calls and then they went away. So call me now, 1-800-684-3110, to have your voice heard on the air. There's a lot of you who are commenting really aggressively online. Let's get you on the air today. I want to hear from you.
1: Well, and I actually want to take a comment. This is from YouTube, from Bruce. It says, it's not okay
0: Bruce.
1: To... Bruce! Oh, you threw me off there. I don't know if I'll be able to recover from that.
0: Go ahead.
1: Says, it's not okay to violate the law even if the harmed parties overcome the damages. I understand the sentiment here, because this is going back to what I said, that to some degree, that, you know, I mean, there was accountability in the fact that the president overcame what they were throwing at them and trying to sway the election. There's also, when you start to look at, okay, violating the law, violating someone's constitutional rights, sometimes it's not always a criminal offense. I mean, many of the times, I would say almost every time that we take a case on here at the ACLJ where we're alleging that our client's First Amendment rights were violated, so violating the Constitution, it's to restore that right. It's not to get someone thrown in jail. These aren't criminal cases. These are civil cases. So that's partially what I was talking about with the work of the Judiciary Committee, right? Is that they're pointing to the fact that Congressman Mike Kelly from Pennsylvania introduced H.R. 9098 in the Congressional Records Protection Act. Sometimes a violation of the Constitution by a party, by a government officer, there may not be criminal consequences for that. It's to restore the right is what you go to court to do. So sometimes that is the role of Congress. If a violation has been done or a what they tried to do here, that it may be you cannot do that, but there is no criminal penalty. So you also have to take that in mind. Saying someone violated the law doesn't always mean that there is a statute that lists you go to jail for this. Now, I think that there are plenty of things that could be pointed to here that could be potential criminal violations, that there are things on the books. But that's also for the current Department of Justice to look at and decide. It's not for us that want to see accountability to always go forward and say, I want them in jail no matter what because they violated the Constitution. It's infuriating, but you also have to keep that in mind.
0: In the next segment, by the way, a lot of you I see in the chat are talking about, has there been a reinstatement of some of these press outlets? They're showing up. Is CNN allowed on the White House campus? What's going on with that? In the next segment, we're going to address the current status of all of that. There's a lot of mixed reporting here. And again, as you probably will see, that this seems to be another what was a strategic political move in terms of, you know, to get things in certain, let's just say it moved the political landscape. It moved the what everyone was talking about because, of course, you're going to still have options like CNN and MSNBC or MS Now somehow involved in what's going on in the White House. And President Trump can spin that as they can't stay away from me. They can boycott it, but they can't. And look, somewhat that's absolutely true. Phone lines are open for you, though, about that as well. If you do want to call in the next segment, we're going to address that a little bit harder. 1-800-684-3110. We do have a petition involving this Jack Smith situation. It's a pretty broad petition. I want you to go to aclj.org/sign right now. 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There's a lot of ways you can help. You can right now, if you're brand new and you're watching on YouTube, hit the subscribe button. If you've been here a while, but maybe you don't give financially, that's okay too. Or maybe you do. I want you to sign the petition. There's a lot of different ways you can get involved with the ACLJ at aclj.org. And as I say, because of supporters like you, nothing ever is behind a paywall. It is all available to you for absolutely free. With that, I want to take some phone calls. Let's go to Diane. Again, I posed that question, which is, look, we're 2 years out from a presidential pick, really. Who you're going to pick to be the president of the United States. 26 months from now, we will know. That is not very long. So who is that going to be that you think can actually uphold what's happening or move us forward and not end up in a situation where we are getting someone like Jack Smith who's going to interfere in what's happening? Let's go to Diane. Go ahead.
8: Good morning. Yes, I'm really hoping for Governor Ron DeSantis.
0: Okay. Why? Give me a little bit more. Why, Governor DeSantis?
8: Well, he's done a marvelous job with Florida.
0: Yeah.
8: And he's going to be available.
0: Yeah, of course.
8: So I think it would be perfect.
0: Yeah, he ran last time. Of course, that went a little sideways, I think, for everyone who was running against President Trump. I like Governor DeSantis. I've talked about that before, that I was excited about his run before everything kind of went haywire for every other person running. I mean, we can go back on it and say there was a lot of good people, but Governor DeSantis, well, he's about to be wrapping up, right?
1: Right. You're right. There's currently a race for his
0: governor.
1: Replacement.
0: Right.
1: Byron Donalds is running as a Republican. I forget who won the nomination.
0: You don't hear
1: his
0: name coming up very much anymore, though.
1: That's right.
0: I have to say, he does seem to have faded a little.
1: I do think that he will make that attempt. I think he is probably doing that work right now to get donors lined up to see if it's there, testing the waters, if you will. But once again, to Diane's point, that sometimes is the way things go for a nominee, is that, yeah, the conversation about the vice president is very up there, the people that you see nationally that are dominating the headlines, Secretary of State Marco Rubio. But many times when it gets into that primary process, you have someone that comes out and says, look, I agree with the way that President Trump did things, and I was governing. These people were the deputies to the president. I was actually governing. I was an executive of the state, and look at everything that Florida has done. That could be, it wouldn't be super surprising if he rose to the top of a primary field, after also being through the process before. You know, you think both Marco Rubio as well as DeSantis have been through that nomination process for president before. They both run for president, that they, to some degree, them and their staff, their longtime loyalists, have been through that process and understand what it takes to get it done. Someone like former senator from Ohio, now vice president, J.D. Vance, hasn't been through that style of campaign process other than being on the ticket
0: with
1: President
0: Trump. Tough hill to climb, though, whenever you're going against even the vice president, the current vice
1: 100%,
0: president.
1: 100%,
0: yes. Just based on airtime that you already are going to have, name recognition, the push likely from the president of the United States. There's a lot. I mean, I can't really even in my head quickly jump back to the vice president that ran that didn't get the nomination. I'm sure there is one in recent history, but in my head, I can't. Nothing jumps to mind very quickly.
1: Right. Well, I mean, you think the most recent, obviously, vice president that got the nomination would have been Al Gore.
0: Yeah. Directly. Joe Biden was second time around. Yeah.
1: Right. Exactly. It wasn't immediately after being an extension of that presidency.
0: Obama administration, yeah.
1: And what we were, that's 26 years ago now.
0: So it's
1: more than a quarter of a century.
0: H.W. Bush. These are people who were. The name that everyone recognized. So it's a tough, like it's almost like beating an incumbent who it's never easy to go in there and upset it. However, and that's not to say they'll win the general.
1: That's for the nomination.
0: Right. Yeah, I'm saying for the nomination. But again, do I hope Governor DeSantis jumps in there? Sure, I hope we have a lot of great names. I always love to see a packed field of qualified candidates that we can all decide on. And I think you do have people who have been leading very well. Governor DeSantis is one of them who obviously has made Florida into a really... it's always has been a thriving state, but even more so than ever before. Hey, we're going to have a break here, less than a minute, if you're watching online. So don't go anywhere. And we're going to chat a little bit more about the press and what the what's going on where there. We'll give you a full update of the press and the boycott and the situation with President Trump and the White House and CNN and Fox and MS Now and all of them kind of coming together. As, of course, that was a big stink over the last week also. We do know that there's still updates coming in from the UN with Prime Minister Netanyahu speaking today. A lot happening in that world in relation to Israel. We'll get back to you very soon. Less than a minute. Don't go anywhere. And if you are listening on terrestrial radio, you can find us on ACLJ.org right now. 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We're broadcasting live or archived immediately following the show.
3: Fox News, I'm Carmen Roper. Speaking at the UN General Assembly, Israeli Prime Minister Netanyahu defended Israel's response to attacks from Hamas and other Iranian proxies and predicted Iran's regime will eventually fall.
9: Their murderous regime will be toppled by its lies, by its corruption, by its cruelty. This evil regime will fall, and we will all celebrate that day.
3: Sound courtesy of UN TV. Dozens of diplomats walked out as Netanyahu began his speech. AI was a key focus of today's Trump-Xi summit at the White House with the Chinese leader saying both countries have responsibility to develop it for good.
10: And ensure that the development of AI is always under human control and serves the well-being of the people.
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0: Welcome to the second half hour of Sekulow. Will Haynes in studio with me. This is Logan Sekulow. We got a few phone lines still open for you at 1-800-684-3110. Of course, we are talking about that really bombshell Jack Smith investigation done by Jim Jordan. We'll get back to that. But I do also know that there's a lot of conversation surrounding that press boycott of the White House and the all the press events that were going on in the White House, whether that was, you know, the banning originally of CNN and MS Now and some of the more liberal leaning outlets, to where Fox News even decided we're going to link arms with our friends across the aisle because we don't believe that they should have been kicked out. That conversation kept happening. It felt like within days it sort of fell apart. You know, you saw all the press that was surrounding President Trump, even at the event with the mayor of New York City and other places. And he seemed to not really care that much that they were there. In some ways, it became a talking point, a almost comedic talking point of, look, you can't get away from me, though that's not necessarily how it was running. And now it feels like, as of today, there was some interference from the courts.
1: Well, I think to some degree, we can also look back on this move and see that it was kind of a little bit of get your attention for that Trump TV White House announcement that kind of fizzled. It didn't really do much. 24-hour news from the White House. Now, I have my own issues with...
0: Well, it wasn't, though. It was right. Just 24-hour feed of the best of President Trump.
1: Right, which there's a little bit of irony here that when it is the best that's put out by the White House 24/7, and then people are like, CNN's only propaganda. It's like, well, then that is by definition only saying the good things on a 24-hour loop,
0: yeah.
1: A propaganda type move. But here's what we have here. The White House was told by the court, because these journalistic outlets, and people are going to get mad at me for calling them that, these news outlets,
0: the legacy media
1: there outlets, you go, Will. Went and sought a temporary restraining order. So basically a 14-day pause on his ban, say reinstate our passes while we continue to go into this this entire litigation, because it's going to continue on. So sought a temporary restraining order against the president, against the White House, for their credentials. The judge, who was a Trump appointee, so before people say, rogue radical judge,
0: yeah,
1: going to be a conservative jurist here.
0: Well, we know how President Trump even feels about his own Supreme Court justices that he selected.
1: Well, because once again, to the despair of the Democrats,
0: they don't always,
1: we do have an independent judiciary.
0: Yeah, they don't always vote the way the president wants.
1: I think that's the exception that proves the rule here, that we don't need to completely reform our judicial system. Anyhow, he grants the TRO, and then the White House defied the court order and didn't allow MS Now, CNN, or Politico back on campus. There was a lot of mix-up. It also seems like it could be a little bit of an administrative issue, because then the judge ordered them to respond to non-compliance allegations by about 3 minutes ago, our time. So I haven't seen if that has been filed in court or not specifically, but that could put them in an issue where they're held in contempt of court. It could bring, where people are temporarily jailed for ignoring the order. It wouldn't be the president himself. It'd be someone on staff probably, but that ignored the order of the judge. Now we're seeing that CNN is back on campus at the White House. This is a report on X from another member of the press from the Daily Wire, that's the White House correspondent, was able to report they're back here. So it is a back and forth. I do think the noncompliance initially doesn't make that judge happy. That's probably not going to help you down the line. But I think at the end of the day, I don't think this was meant to be a forever story by the White House. I think a lot of this, as we say, is changing the narrative.
0: Yeah, CNN back on campus, my favorite Rodney Dangerfield film.
1: Yes, it was only direct to DVD.
0: Yeah, exactly. Phone lines are open for you, 1-800-684-3110. In the next segment, we're also going to talk a little about the New York Times. We're going to take some calls. We've got phone lines open, and a ton of you watching right now. A lot of you watching, and a lot of phone lines open. Do something about that. Fix that for us. 1-800-684-3110. I do see quite a few names popped up of who you think is going to be that next president of the United States. And again, you may feel like that's far away, but when it comes to big moments like this, we got to look into how things were being run in previous administrations. We have to remember that that is not very far away. We'll be right back.
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13: What voice is telling you the truth about today's news?
0: Hey, welcome back. Seculo here. Logan Seculo, Will Haynes.
1: Good to see you, Logan.
0: We're going to take some calls. A lot of you called in. Still a few lines open. 1-800-684-3110. I want to go ahead and take some of these. Some of you guys have been on hold for quite a little while. Let's go to Gene first, though, in Wisconsin, who's watching on the Salem News Channel, which, by the way, is another way you can watch this show live. We do it again live, 12 to 1 p.m. Eastern time. You can work your way back from there, where we are live on the Salem News Channel. That's available on a lot of, what do they call it? It's a fast channel. It's a free Pluto, Roku. It's on a lot of those options, the Salem News Channel. A lot of great lineup, but we're on there. Gene, go ahead.
14: Hi. I think the DeSantis, as far as him being in the running, I don't know if DeSantis is strong enough. I would think J.D. Vance or Rubio.
0: Yeah.
14: Because we need somebody with a backbone like Trump has and not care about what people think. Because they need to do what they need to do. It's just got to be they go with what they know is right. And I also, I'm really struggling with this idea of Democrat socialist. They're two totally separate words. How can you have a socialist Democrat? You know, and how is it possible for them to put their hand on the Bible and swear that they're going to uphold the Constitution when everything they believe in is the opposite?
0: Sure, I could break down, Gene, the difference between what they would say is a Democrat socialist and someone who is just a socialist, a part of socialism. To do that, though, would be exhausting a lot of energy that really is kind of unnecessary in the sense of they believe a lot more social programs, things that get done, of course, more elected.
1: Well, as well, it's not Democrat socialist. It's Democratic
0: socialist.
1: And really what they mean is that majority rules. They mean that we get enough people to think like us and we take over everything. And that is why our constitutional republic is safeguards people in demographics that are in the minority party, politically speaking, that the mob rule, those that win the election, it's part of the reason also why we don't have popular vote for president. It is protect the minority ideologies and belief systems and every other sense of that term that you are not then just completely steamrolled by those in power.
0: Remember, there's also nuances they will claim within Democratic Socialists. So you have someone like AOC being like, well, I'm a member of the New York Democratic Socialists, but not the main party Democratic Socialists. That's way too far.
1: Of course, that's what you'd say when you're running for president.
0: There's all of these layers. And I think what you have to remember is what it's really doing in some ways is appealing to a younger base that wants free everything. Not to say, by the way, that they won't win. We saw what happened in New York City. And by the way, we saw President Trump meeting with that mayor of New York City in a very cordial, friendly way, in a way that felt very positive. Why? Because he's a very engaging speaker. Let's not kid ourselves. The mayor of New York City and AOC are very talented. They are very smart people. You may disagree with everything they stand for, and likely you do. But don't put it past them that they're not going to win elections. That the Democratic Socialists are not going to do it. They are a very charismatic group, and they offer a utopian state for a lot of people that feel disenfranchised by the way the economy is going, by the way that they have been raised. A lot of it is appealing to not our generation, not even the millennial, but to the next generation of that. It's before you get to your Gen Alphas, before you get to your, it's more like the Gen Z group. That group, you know, people that are right now aged, let's say, 18 to 25. That is who you're going to rile up with this. Because you're going to have a generation coming in. I would even actually say it's a little older than that. 25 to 35. The generation below that, by the way, I think it's going to be radical. You're going to have a really strong group of people right now who are currently in college or a little bit younger. But you're living through a moment where the top tier candidates are going to be appealing to a younger group that's 25, 35, and they hear that because they have seen the consequences of their own actions often and would love to blame that on the government. And now we have a rise in Democrat socialism.
1: Well, and once again, they are looking at this, and I know a lot of people are concerned by seeing the rise in it and to see not just the ability for these individuals to win House seats in places like New York or in California or even in Colorado, as we see this happening, but really to see it becomes such that the ideology is becoming mainstream within the Democrat Party. We talked earlier this week about those statistics and the from that poll of where the party is today, where Democrats and liberals are today. And we talked about a lot of the shocking things that they'd be okay with a military coup. If they woke up and there was a headline that President Trump had been taken out by the military and that there was a military leadership installed, they would feel it was a majority either felt strongly positive feelings or somewhat positive feelings about that. But that wasn't the only thing in that. It was all of the other issues that the DNC is now co-opted from the DSA, like abolishing the Senate, about completely changing the structure of our separation of powers, about packing the Supreme Court, making it a less independent judiciary, by the way, when you do that. All of those things are not coming from the traditional old guard Democrats. It's coming from the philosophy that the DSA is instilling in these candidates and also in the voter base. So, yeah, they may get into office and say, I swear on this Bible or whatever they choose to swear on, the oath to uphold the Constitution. Yeah. But what are they probably most focused on? The ability to amend that Constitution. Absolutely. So, yeah, it is a little... we know that our hope and our faith and our trust is in God and that he's in control of all things. But it is unsettling that that is where the mainstream party on the left of America is co-opting a lot of those ideas.
0: I think there are ways to see social programs that are happening. And there are social programs, by the way, that we all do agree on for the most part. There are things that are being done that you want your government to go in and work on the roads. You want them to do all of these kind of things. You even help people who are in need. There are levels to that. It's when it becomes about everyone and that everyone becomes this sort of victim of the system is where it gets out of line. We are not talking about not being compassionate. We are not talking about looking at things from a rational point of view or having programs that do help communities. Of course, I 100% agree with those, probably more so than a lot of people. But what I don't agree with, again, is this massive victim mentality from what feels like an entire generation that is going to be activated and have already seemed to be activated in the political process. I want to take a call, though, about a different group. Let's go to Nick in Washington, D.C. Nick, go ahead. You're on the air right now.
15: Yeah. Hi there. Yeah, I like Marco Rubio. And the reason why is that a lot of Latinos voted for Trump. And now because of all the deportation that's been going down, a lot of them feel betrayed. So I feel that if Marco Rubio for president, and he could do something for Latinos, like Latinos that have been here for 10 years plus that have never gotten in trouble with the law, somehow, you know, work hard, take care of their family, make them citizens, I think a lot of Latinos will come back to the...
0: Yeah, hey, Nick, we lost your connection there. I do think, like, I hate when people start, like, putting voter blocks around race or gender or whatever it may be, or religion, because I think often that becomes very oversimplified. I feel like the Democrats do it much more than even the Republicans, because then that's always the shocking number. How many Hispanic people voted for a Republican? Can you believe it? How many black people voted for a Republican? Can you believe it? It's never the other way. I don't like that. However, I do think it's going to be an interesting stat to pay attention to in the midterms, is what did the situation with ICE. And look, I think we can all agree that even those who are on the full blown, they love everything ICE has been doing, that there have been some blunders over the last years. There has been some mishandling of some of it. People have been killed. All of those things happen. There have been people who are not trained. We know, we've gone through this, and there's been replacements to those people, by the way, yeah, who were doing that.
1: At very least, it was a PR blunder, because you saw replacement at Department of Homeland Security.
0: So that's,
1: right.
0: I'm not defending one way or the other, but what I'm saying is we know that there were changes that had to be made, because we saw it wasn't being worked on the way it was, you know, supposed to be. Does that affect that voter block, if you will, coming in the midterms? I think that's going to be very interesting to watch, and maybe that will see a rise of somebody like a Marco Rubio. I'm not sure. I don't know how that plays out. Florida's also, where Marco's from, very different. It has been a purple state for a long time, and then became a very red state over the last decade, including, by the way, that block. Because that block of voters, if you will, a lot of them are from Cuban descent, refugees that came in, and trust me, if you want to talk to somebody that is against democratic socialism, you talk to our Cuban American base, because they have something to say. Phone lines are open for you, though, at 1-800-684-3110. 1-800-684-3110. Last segment of the day. 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
0: All right, last segment of the day. Still a couple lines open if you want to call in. 1-800-684-3110. Talking about a whole litany of topics today, Will. It's been a lot of fun. Thanks for joining us. I slowed it down for this segment. You know, a lot of times you come in hot,
1: Yeah.
0: But
1: for the final?
0: We got 8.5 minutes to kill. So you said you had a couple comments. You want to take some comments or you want to take some calls? Just
1: start with a caller because I misplaced that piece of paper.
0: Okay. Well, you know what? See, this is what we do, the slow version of the show.
1: All right.
0: Comment. We're headed towards the end of the week, guys. We got to take some deep breaths in. Okay. As your daughter said, sometimes the show can't just be blah, blah, blah, blah, blah. We can't keep doing this.
1: Right.
0: And this has been top tier. We can't keep doing this show.
1: Right. Yeah. Yeah. I mean, that was kind of the whole premise of it.
0: That was almost the tease. Let's take some calls, though. This is about the press issues. Let's go to Phil on line two. Phil, go ahead.
19: Tongue-in-cheek thing. In 1977, my program director at the radio station I started at told me, when you got to kill time, work it to death. Hey, in regards to this press thing, and maybe I've got my history wrong, but my attitude on this is the press, to be in the White House, in that press room, is a privilege. It is not in the Constitution any place. When our forefathers put the Constitution together, they did not mention CNN being in the press room.
0: Well, yeah,
19: in 1933, for President Roosevelt, a swimming pool was built in the basement of the White House. He had polio, and it helped relieve his discomforts. The next couple presidents enjoyed it. By the time the Nixon administration rolled around, they were being, the press was underfoot. And somebody said, hey, these guys are all over and they're in the way. Let's take that swimming pool and we'll make it into a press pool. Or today's standards, a cesspool. So they redid that whole room. It now became the press room. And it is a privilege, as far as I'm concerned, for them to be in that press room. They're not telling them what they can or cannot print. They are saying, hey, if you want to play nice and be a credible reporter, which credibility in journalism has gone out the window about the 1990s, they're still welcome to go into the White House and they still have to be approved. But if you want to be in this press room, that's a privilege. Now, correct me if I'm wrong.
0: Now, I don't know all the facts about the creation of the press room. I will be honest with you. And as we know, the relationship between the press and the Nixon administration ended swimmingly. It went very well. You like that? But Phil, I do think that you bring up some interesting points. Of course, it's not in the Constitution that CNN is allowed. Of course, CNN not founded until, the early 80s, late 70s, early 80s. So that's, couldn't have happened. However, is there precedent for this? Well, a judge is getting involved, and of course we know what they love to do with the Trump administration is you get a judge involved, even if it seems like it's ridiculous. Now, again, I think it's not a good idea. I've been very honest and very clear about that, because I think you will set a precedent moving forward where you could have a very easy way for the next, because as you said, the presidents love the spoils of the previous president, even if they disagreed with them at first. So what they could easily say is, okay, I'm Democrat President X. No longer will I allow Fox in, or even moderate, let's say a News Nation, someone that's a little bit more bending left, but isn't quite just pure propaganda. That could be a big issue moving forward. So I always like to look at the ramifications going forward. I understand your thoughts, though, right now in this, and a judge is getting involved.
1: Well, and Phil, to your point, yes, it's not as if he made a law banning CNN from speaking, so violating the First Amendment in that way. But so what they're arguing in this is that their First Amendment rights were violated, as well as their Fifth Amendment rights. And the Fifth Amendment, they're saying they were banned without due process, that he just decided and targeted three specific people for banning without any sort of appeal, without any sort of procedure that could go. He just said, y'all, no more. Then the First Amendment is that they are being blocked specifically in retaliation for their reporting and discriminating against their viewpoint. Now, obviously, this is going to play out for a long time. There's probably 1,000 different ways that this could end up. What the judge gave was a temporary restraining order, a TRO, for 14 days, 2 weeks, before they can get to another phase of this. And that is probably a cautious move by the judge here, based off of the complaints of First Amendment and Fifth Amendment restrictions, especially when you have the White House saying things like, we don't like what they're saying. When you have the president say, fake news, I don't like them, I'm banning them. So sometimes the context here doesn't necessarily go in favor of the White House with the statements of the president, as well as some of the other reporting that they listed were some statements, like they reported this, and it were things that the White House press office had directly given the outlets. So they were discriminating against them for reporting things that were given to them by the White House. So yeah, it's a complicated thing, and I don't know how it's going to end up long term, but the judge obviously at this stage

0: are the main line of the party.
1: Well, and once again, I think back to something you said earlier, that when you're talking about socialism here, this isn't like social programs. That is what, you know, we talk about the scourge of socialism for so many years. And a lot of times it was just talking about adding social programs and things that those are genuine policy debates. Yeah. What the DSA, the Democratic Socialists of America, and what a lot of these candidates under the DNC are now pushing for is a Marxist style socialism that you would have seen in places like Russia, in places like Central America, that are, it is pure Marxism. It is not the constitutional republic framework that we have. They're working within that to try and bring about their change, but it is a very revolutionary ideology.
0: Yeah, I think we need to make sure that's clear. Hey, Kurt, unfortunately, we're not going to be able to get to you today. You can call back tomorrow. We'll try to get you earlier in the broadcast. Thankfully, you held the least of everybody, but I appreciate your call either way, but unfortunately, not be able to get to you. That being said, 1 minute left. If you want to support the work of the ACLJ, do it right now. We are in not one of our big special months, but what I can tell you is that you guys are reacting. And we have some really interesting cases we're going to be talking about very soon. One of which, by the way, came because someone, one of our viewers, one of our listeners, one of our supporters, tagged me on social media and said, look at this story. I think the ACLJ can get involved in this. And guess what? It did get to me. I took it direct to our team, and now it's happening. That is the impact when you get involved in the work here. You're going to be changing people's lives. Simple actions can really move things forward. So right now, I'm going to encourage you to go to aclj.org, be a part of the team today, whether it's signing a petition, whether it's sharing our content, and of course, donating if you can. We'll talk to you tomorrow.
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5: Fox News, I'm Tom Regani. President Trump gave Chinese leader Xi Jinping a warm welcome at the White House today, but some lawmakers wish he had taken a different tact. Fox's Aisha Hosni reports.
6: Even some Republicans want Trump to drop the velvet glove and use the iron fist with the longtime adversary. One of the biggest issues is Iran. China is the largest buyer of Iranian oil. Another issue is artificial intelligence.
5: Iranian President Masoud Pezeshkian spoke at the UN General Assembly yesterday and sat down exclusively with Fox's Brett Baer in special report tonight. Pezeshkian was asked if he would give up his nation's 60% enriched uranium.
7: Yes. Within the framework of international law, based on the non-proliferation treaty, whatever we are supposed to adhere to, we will.
5: President Trump has said Iran would never get a nuclear weapon. 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
10: From the wild world of D.C. politics to America's culture clash, brace yourself for the reality check you've been waiting for. 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
11: What are we, 40 days away? 40 days, 40 nights before the midterm election. And now comes the drumbeat. All Republicans are starting to distance themselves from President Trump and the war in Iran. Big mistake. Don't do it. Don't do it. Headline from the Daily Caller. Republicans running in battleground states began speaking out against the Iran war as the midterm elections inch closer. Candidates are calling for an end to the war. While a majority of Americans disapproved of the conflict and expressed concerns about the economy. I guess two things can be true at once. You can support President Trump while trying to express a disapproval of an unpopular conflict. It's not, look, I get it. I'm not going to pretend that Americans are in love with $4.70 a gallon gas. I'm not going to dispute that. But you better be careful if you're running for office and try to set yourself up for failure by pretending you're in disagreement with the Trump agenda. We've interviewed Congressman Brandon Gill a few times on this show. I don't do a lot of interviews, but I gravitate to people that I find compelling and smart and articulate. Brandon Gill has, I think, an extraordinary future in Republican Party politics. He was on with Stuart Varney on Fox Business this week, and he warned candidates, like maybe Tom Tiffany, the Republican gubernatorial candidate in Wisconsin, who said, I believe we should be exiting Iran. It's time to move on. We've degraded their infrastructure. Time to come home and take care of business here in America. It's a simplistic way of almost suggesting we can't walk and chew gum at the same time. You don't think we can deal with Iran and take care of business here at home? I would respectfully suggest that these guys better check themselves. Maybe they should follow the advice of Congressman Brandon Gill.
12: No, I think President Trump is the leader of the Republican Party. He is the reason, in my opinion, that the Republican Party is nationally viable. He is what defines the Republican Party as the party of the working class, and that's something that is very popular, both in Texas and across the country. I think it's a very, very bad idea for candidates to suggest, and Ken Paxton is not doing this, but for anybody to suggest that candidates on the Republican side should run away from President Trump.
11: It's a big mistake, isn't it? Or do you think we're wrong? Do you believe it's smart to distance yourself from President Trump? Brandon Gill is correct. Without Trump, what would today's Republican Party look like? Do you believe that a party of establishment squishes a bunch of rhinos who like to play footsie with the likes of Nancy Pelosi and Adam Schiff? Do you think we'd have a viable party right now? I just can't believe that people even think that way. I mean, compare the Republican slate of either candidates or established politicians. Take a look at what the Democrats have. Illinois' governor is a guy named J.B. Pritzker. He's an heir to a huge hotel fortune. And so wealthy, wealthy guy. Self-financed campaigns. Got to give him credit. It looks like he's lost some weight. Big, heavy-set guy for years. And I'm going to play a clip for you that when the team presented to me, I, as usual, was suspicious. I said, there's just no way. There's no way a sitting governor in the United States of America would have said what you played for me. But they assured me it's true. I'll take their word for it that this is not AI, that this is actually the governor of Illinois, J.B. Pritzker.
13: As your governor, if they require a Muslim registry, I will be the first in line to sign up as a Muslim.
11: If they require a Muslim registry, I'll be the first in line to sign up as a Muslim. Okay. Good luck with that. Hope that works out for you, JB. How about this James Tallarico in Texas? More is emerging from his, one of his pastors. He's got a home church pastor named Reverend Babs Miller. And Reverend Babs Miller is quite the doozy. Well, I want to someday be at one of her sermons. I want to see Pastor Reverend Babs Miller's sermon on a Sunday morning. Not even know if she does sermons on Sundays. Tuesday is probably her day of choice to hold church services, because this lady is about as Christian as this chair over here sitting in the studio. And they've got this undercover video courtesy of the Daily Wire. Somebody from the Daily Wire managed to convince her to sit down and talk to them, and she didn't know she was being recorded. Now, I'm going to play this clip for you again with my assurance that it's not AI. This is actually Texas Senate candidate James Tallarico's pastor, or one of the pastors, at his home church. And you're gonna see and hear this, and you're going to ask yourself, how in the world would this lady consider herself a member of the cloth, a church pastor who isn't sure that Jesus even existed? This is the undercover video from one of James Tallarico's friendly pastors. I give you Reverend Babs Miller, courtesy of the Daily Wire.
14: Do we really believe that, like, a virgin gave birth to a baby?
15: No.
14: Yeah, okay. I just don't want to offend my own common sense.
15: Yeah, no, don't.
14: Yeah.
15: Absolutely don't. Part of what we encourage here is for people to think for themselves.
14: Yeah.
15: And take what makes sense. It's kind of like what they say in 12-step programs. Take what you want and leave the rest. Hmm. So you and I know that would greatly offend your relatives,
14: yeah,
15: who want to hang on to these archaic rules. Mary and the virgin birth comes out of the pagan belief that the gods came down and impregnated people.
14: Yeah.
15: That people were still hanging on to,
14: yeah,
15: during that time. We have no way of knowing if Jesus really existed.
14: Yeah.
15: Any more than we have of knowing that the original Buddha ever existed.
14: Yeah, yeah.
15: And whether or not Jesus existed doesn't really matter to me. The fact remains that message that was delivered by someone named Jesus, supposedly, and it could have all been made up for all I know. And the God in the Old Testament is not a loving God.
14: Mm.
15: It's a vengeful, killing people kind of God.
14: Yeah.
15: This is a lot of mythology. Jesus was political.
14: Yeah.
15: Jesus was put on that cross not to save us.
14: Yeah.
15: Jesus was put on that cross because Rome hated him.
14: Mm.
15: And they thought he was a threat to their domination of that area.
14: Yeah.
15: And so they killed him.
14: Yeah. So he was kind of more of a,
15: save our sins.
14: So he died more as a kind of a social justice,
15: yes,
14: warrior in some sense.
15: Yes. So that makes a whole lot more sense to me,
14: yeah,
15: than,
14: yeah,
15: to say that some God would kill his son for us. Yeah, that doesn't make sense.
14: Never made sense.
15: How does that make up for all the things I can do?
14: Yeah.
15: No, it doesn't.
11: Do you get what I mean about the spiritual warfare we're in right now? Do you understand what I mean when I say that we're witnessing a conflict, a battle, a war between good and evil in this country? Boy, I'd love to see what a Sunday morning church service looks like at James Tallarico's church, St. Andrew's Presbyterian Church. A pastor who doesn't really know if Jesus existed. And look, he wasn't put on that cross to save us from our sin. No. Now look, I'm not somebody who can eloquently recite scripture from memory. I'm lucky and blessed to be a talk show host who's a Christian who gets to express his faith on this show whenever I feel like it. But I'm not as good at scriptural, biblical doctrine as I wish I were. But I know what I believe that Jesus did, and I know why Jesus was real and existed for us and why he died on the cross. I know what I believe as a Bible-believing Christian. That's Reverend Babs Miller of St. Andrews Presbyterian Church, Austin, Texas. A Texas Presbyterian church with a pastor that doesn't know if Jesus existed. Now, what has James Tallarico said about it? You know, it's fair to say you can't hold him necessarily accountable for the words of somebody else, but as his home church, he does have an obligation to speak out, does he not? He does have a moral obligation to address what his pastor believes. That's a pastor at his church. These are shades of Reverend Jeremiah Wright. Remember those days when Jeremiah Wright, who was Obama's pastor, was railing about GD America and the chickens coming home to roost, and John McCain just didn't want to criticize him because he thought it would be unseemly? I'm not sure people are too squeamish about calling James Tallarico out right now for failing to address the heresy, the sacrilege, the blasphemy, and the lies of one of the reverends in his home church. Tell me what you think. 800-655-MIKE. Welcome into a Thursday episode of the Mike Gallagher Show in the Relief Factor Studios. I hope you step up and join us. 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
2: You know the good news about Ken Paxton? He's no John McCain. So Ken Paxton isn't going to sit around and feel that it's impolite to call Tallarico out for this lunatic pastor, Babs Miller, claiming that she doesn't even know if Jesus existed. How would you get, did you do, I mean, what would a, does somebody tell me how the Presbyterian Church works? How does a pastor become a pastor in the Presbyterian Church, going to seminary, got to go to theology school, all that stuff, whatever they do, and you're not really sure if Jesus existed? I can't even believe this is what we're up against. And the polls all say it's close. It just kind of cracks me up. It makes me laugh. One thing that makes me smile is knowing how many people can be protected on the online shenanigans of having your personal information exposed by logging on and becoming an incognito customer. There was a guy whose car insurance jumped over 20%. He didn't know why. He learned that his car, every break, every turn, every late night taco run, his automaker logged all of his driving habits, and then they sold it to a data broker, and the broker sold it to his insurance company, and they raised his rates. 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Your car should take you places, not take you for a ride. Start with Mike in Houston, Texas. Mike, how does Babs get to be Pastor Babs?
3: Well, let me kind of explain. Presbyterian Church USA went through this, whatever you want to call it, a few years ago. I was raised a Presbyterian, belonged to a Presbyterian church here in Houston. We left PCUSA because of the direction that they were going to go. If you go and look at the website for that St. Andrew's Presbyterian Church, Austin, you'll see Babs Miller's picture there. And you'll see that she left and came back as an out lesbian.
2: Lesbian. Yeah, I get it, but there are definitely denominations and congregations who have gay and lesbian leadership. I mean, I don't know that her lesbian status. There's plenty of lesbians who are Bible believing Christians who know why Jesus existed and why he died for our sins. I just don't understand how you could scripturally stand at a podium and say you're not even sure if Jesus existed and call yourself a pastor. How does that work, Mike? It doesn't make sense to me.
3: I agree with you 1,000%.
2: Nuts.
3: It's ridiculous.
2: It's nuts.
3: And I can tell you, the my wife and I are members at the Presbyterian church we're at. It's a larger Presbyterian church here in Houston. And right. I can tell you right now, if they had voted to go and stay in PCUSA, we would have left.
2: You'd have been out. Yeah.
3: I'm not going to sit in a congregation and have somebody stand up there and preach to me about things that, honestly, I don't think they even believe.
2: That's another good question. Does she even believe it, Mike? Now, look, this is an undercover video. So I got to believe that she's speaking freely and she's speaking candidly, not thinking her words would ever be made public. And frankly, her words ought to embarrass the hell out of James Tallarico. 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
4: Health officials in Los Angeles are investigating an outbreak of flea-borne typhus in a heavily populated Wilshire Boulevard neighborhood. Rich Cassone reports.
5: The Los Angeles County Department of Public Health says seven people have shown symptoms linked to this outbreak, and six of them were hospitalized. All of them recovered. Typhus is rising generally across the county with 109 cases so far this year. This is the second outbreak to be reported in L.A. this year.
4: Larry Marino on The Answer with breaking news and talk you can trust.
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9: Hi, Dennis Prager here. 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
1: I got an email last night from a lady in North Carolina who is so excited to be joining us on the Patriots Alaska cruise next summer. She can't see straight. She's always dreamed of an Alaska cruise. I remember when Denise talked me into an Alaska cruise years ago. We took her mom and dad and, of course, the kids. And we all went, and I was a little kind of dreading it. I thought, I don't know how this is going. It was unbelievable. It's spectacular. You know what's different about an Alaskan cruise? I mean, first of all, if you're in a hot climate in the middle of July and we sail through the Inside Passage of Alaska, wow. The fjords, the mountains, the bald eagles, the brown bears, the wilderness, the glaciers. And I'll never forget the two of us agreeing after the cruise was over, we got to do this all the time. The difference between an Alaskan cruise and like the cruise we're doing this winter, we're going to be doing the Gulf of America cruise, and that's going to be a fantastic voyage as well. Scott Jennings and I will be the co-hosts for that. That's already closed for additional entry, but for the hundreds of you who are joining us, we'll see you in November setting sail out of Fort Lauderdale? Drawing a blank. I just blanked out. Not Miami. Not Fort. Where do we go out of? I guess it is Fort Lauderdale. I don't know. Wherever we're going, we're leaving out of Florida. We're going to set sail in the Gulf of America and 7 days in November. It's going to be a blast. But, you know, I was a little disappointed because I knew that in 2026 they said, well, instead of the Patriots Alaska cruise that you did with Seb Gorka and Larry Elder and Jen Horn and Chris DeGaul and everybody in the past, let's do Gulf of America this year. And I thought, well, okay, but Alaska is so fun. And we've got it all locked in. July 18th through the 25th, Larry O'Connor and I are going to be your co-hosts. And we'll be joined by special guests as well. You want to see whales? You'll see whales. You want to see those harbor seals? You'll see them. You want to see puffins? You'll see them. It's a beautiful, beautiful itinerary. It's a once-in-a-lifetime trip. And then the joy of the Alaska cruise is that in addition to all the wonderful stuff we'll do cruise-wise, every evening we gather in the beautiful World Stage. It's a state-of-the-art theater that they have on board the ship. And we do great, great programming. Remember, you got to book through us in order to get access to all of our private exclusive events. And there's meet and greets and photo opportunities and a chance for all of us to get to know each other. And I love that. I spend my life looking at little blinking lights in a studio and staring at Tracy and Eric and Yasmin and Tony. Nothing wrong with them, but, you know, I don't get to interact with you like we would normally get to do in a real world. So it's going to be a blast. If you're watching right now on Salem News Channel, you'll see a QR code. 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Somebody just sent me a picture of a little boy. Looks like he's about, I don't know, a year old, maybe less, from Louisville, Kentucky. And it makes my, you know, this is what I mean about getting to connect with people. And one thing about this text line that's kind of fun, we like to make it interactive. Hey, feel free to send me pictures of yourself. I like that. I like to put a face with our audience. And this little boy, what a cutie. Got a little, what do you call those, little onesies on or whatever, a little jumper, whatever they call those things. And beautiful little kid from Louisville, Kentucky. Thanks for sharing that. You want to send me a selfie? Feel free to do so. I don't mind. You get to see me every day on Salem News Channel or MikeOnline.com, or you see Mark and Mike in the M&M Extra podcast, wherever you get your podcasts, YouTube, Spotify, Apple. So no problem. Send me your selfies so I can see who we're talking to, who we're sharing everything with. Headline, GOP candidates suddenly get cold feet on the war in Iran. Candidates, according to the Daily Caller, are calling for an end to the war, while a majority of Americans disapprove of the conflict. Tom Tiffany, the Republican gubernatorial candidate in Wisconsin, said, "I believe we should be exiting Iran. It's time to move on. We've degraded their nuclear facilities. We've degraded their military. Most of their ships are in the bottom of the ocean. Time to come home and take care of business here in America." Top congressional and Senate Republicans are raising concerns about the Ohio Senate race, as well as this race in Texas we've been talking about between James Tallarico and Ken Paxton, causing millions to be spent in states that were once considered safely Republican. Are we in for a shellacking in November? Or do you not buy it? What do you think is going to happen? We're 40 days away. Everything we're talking about is centered around the election. We know crazy's on the ballot. Look at good old Babs, Tallarico, one of Tallarico's pastors. Look at J.B. Pritzker. Look at Brandon Johnson of Chicago. Look at the laundry list of lunatics. The Democrats are a laundry list of lunatics. They are a veritable dumpster fire. Abdul El Sayed. More is being revealed about this guy and his ties to nefarious bad actors. I mean, it's not even close. It's not even, we're talking about normal against insane. It's lawfulness versus violence and political bloodshed. Last night on News Nation, the RNC chair, Joe Gruters, was a guest and was asked about the narrative that we're now being given regarding Iran. The message we're getting from the Trump administration is, hey, we got to have more time. We got to protect America from Iran getting a nuke. Check out this exchange last night that I thought was really intriguing. And then I want to open up the phones and find, I want to open up the phone lines and find out what you think is going to happen in 40 days from now. Here was the RNC chair last night on News Nation.
2: But when you look at what's going on right now, gas prices nationally, Joe, $4.47 on average. Diesel prices on average, $6.50. Mortgage rates right now are at above 7% nationally. Inflation is at 3.4%, while average hourly earnings are lower than that at 3.1%. How are you making the case that that is the golden age?
3: It's a great American comeback. Look at all the great things this president has done. $21 trillion.
2: But some would say, whoa. What comeback if 18 months in, 20 months in, those are the results?
3: Joe Biden left us an absolute disaster. Under him, he had 9.5% inflation. Gas prices were over $5, and there was no conflict. This president has gone to bat for the American worker since day one with all of his policies. He's who can continue to work on their behalf. And listen, he has sympathy for others, and he wants his conflict gone. You don't know about a national security impact, and we cannot allow Iran to have a nuclear weapon. That we don't know everything that they know. I think he did the right thing. I think I still support him, and I think he's trying to get out of the war. He hates war. That's why he signed 8 different peace deals. But that being said, his number one priority and job as president of the United States is to defend our country. And that's what he's doing. And so this war will come and go. He'll get things back on track. We just got to give him more time. We've got to have Republicans in both the House and the Senate.
2: But there's going to be some folks who listen to you who just say, we got to give him more time. Is that really the pitch heading into November, give us more time?
3: Well, I say look at the everything that he has done. $21 trillion worth of investments, Trump RX accounts, Trump accounts, the working family tax cuts. He has transformed the Republican Party into the working man's party. He will get America back to work. GDP is high. Stock prices are high. Yes, he has empathy for those who are working and who are struggling. We got to help them, but we help them by growing. We don't think that the communism utopia that the left offers in Havana and Beijing and Moscow is the path we want to take. We got to do the right thing. We got to continue to give people the chance to live the American dream.
1: I appreciated the host's question, is that the pitch, give us more time? And it's admittedly a little lame. We got 40 days before this crucial midterm election. If they win, all hell is going to break loose. There's no other way to put it. If they win, all hell is going to break loose. And maybe people want that fury unleashed. I don't know. I wonder what you think. Text messages coming in. California, I hate saying it, but I think Republicans are going to lose the House. Affordability and the economy, the main issue. Gas is high. South Carolina text. I hope and think the GOP can pull it off. They need to fix their messaging. Stop talking about tax cuts. Talk about the SAVE Act. Stop the socialists. Well, you can talk about the SAVE Act, but you better pass it. You got a few weeks. Good luck. And finally, a blunt assessment from John on the text line. We're going to get killed in November. The only problem with that is these days, you might mean it literally. You look, this party, the Democrat Party, has become a party that has embraced, championed, advocated for, and supports killing their opponents. There's no way around that. Look at the poll that came out this week from a left-leaning organization. What, 31% of people would be happy? This is of Democrats. 31% of Democrats would be happy if Trump got assassinated? Over 60% support a military coup? This is a party of political violence. So careful, John, when you say we're going to get killed in November. I sure hope you mean at the ballot box. 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Florida Republican gubernatorial candidate Byron Donalds reportedly stripped away numerous references to his endorsement from President Trump. Uh-oh. What does that mean? We'll get some answers from our newsman, Roger P. Shulman, who joins us coming up.
0: Gallagher.
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1: 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Think Factor. All right, what do you make? Exactly. Nobody knows Florida politics like you do, and you've been covering Florida for decades. Byron Donalds is in this gubernatorial race. We're going to see how this plays out. But the Tampa Bay Times is reporting that he launched an updated campaign website this week, stripping away numerous references to Trump's enthusiastic endorsement of him. That won't make President Trump happy if it's true, Roger.
2: It is true. About 8 things were pulled out, prominent things. He pretty much based his campaign around the endorsement from the president. And with the president's ratings at a new low, candidate Donald's website previously was dominated with references to his Trump endorsement. It said Trump endorsed proven conservative fighter Byron Donalds was the page's main text. A yellow banner that said endorsed by President Trump was right in the middle of the homepage. And a section quoting President Trump's 2025 endorsement said, "Run, Byron, run." All of that is gone, stripped out. They also got rid of a picture of Donalds and his wife, Erica Donalds, posing with the president. His endorsement is now only on a kind of a rolling banner with a bunch of other prominent Republicans. The president is just one of them. People like Elon Musk, Speaker Mike Johnson, Senator Ted Cruz, Florida U.S. Senator Rick Scott, and the late Charlie Kirk and others, with no outside prominence for the president. 8 references to the president were stripped from his homepage. Now, Donalds is the latest Republican to distance himself from the president. He made the Trump endorsement the linchpin of his campaign last year as he sought to win over Republican primary voters. Now, during his primary victory speech in Orlando last month, he didn't even mention Mr. Trump at all on stage, in spite of bestowing praise on other Republican leaders like Senator Scott. So quite a change in the Republican gubernatorial contest in Florida.
1: Well, what I love about getting to have you do reports regularly for us is I get to take you to areas that historically you've probably never been asked to go into. You're an opinionated guy. You're a great newsman. You're a veteran of the news industry. If this is all true on behalf of Byron Donalds, I think that's a mistake. Do you agree with me? Do you think it's smart for these Republican candidates to start distancing themselves from a man who is very, very popular within the Republican Party? I mean, if you believe the polling, the man's got about a 99% approval rating among Republicans.
2: Well, I don't think it is wise, and I don't think it's loyal. Loyalty is very important in this, particularly with Mr. Trump, and I don't think it's a good idea. But there are a lot of things that these candidates don't want to be associated with. Mr. Trump has done so many things that have upset a lot of American people. I've got a list here. Lake Ontario to Lake America, destruction of part of the White House, upset a lot of people.
1: Why don't you stop it? People aren't upset that he did change Lake Ontario's name. Come on, Roger. What do you mean?
2: But look, the mainstream media, though, that bunch of activists, they're activists for the Democrats.
1: That's
2: and
1: right.
2: They pound that into people, and that's where the people think that things are wrong. And I don't blame Trump for throwing out certain networks. I mean, they can still cover him. They just don't get the premier seats.
1: That's right.
2: They are twisting everything he says. They are basically organs of the Democratic Party and the Democratic Socialists.
1: All right, exactly. We got you back. All right, we got you back on track. All right, there. You went a little wobbly there on me for a minute, Roger, but we got you back. All right, and I'll get you a bottle. You need two bottles of Think Factor. They'll be on your desk in the morning. Thank you, sir. Coming up, cue the meltdown. Uh-oh. So this district judge comes along and rules, of course, as expected, that CNN and MS Now and Politico have to get admittance to the White House, which is astounding to me. But they tried to show up today to go in, and they couldn't get through the doors. Uh-oh! It's all over now. More coming up. Stick around. Every one of us can benefit from getting more fiber as part of our daily routine. A simple way.

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8: Fox News, I'm Tom Rigotti. President Trump is meeting China's leader Xi Jinping for an official state visit at the White House. Fox Business Network's Edward Lawrence is there.
9: One big topic, artificial intelligence. China's trying to catch up with the U.S., and President Trump says he wants U.S. companies to maintain their lead. Now, we're expecting an announcement about a direct AI hotline between the U.S. and China.
8: Lawmakers say regulation on AI must not impede competition with China. A man wounded during the 2024 assassination attempt on then-candidate Donald Trump in Western Pennsylvania has died. Here's Fox's Kristen Goodwin.
10: Jim Copenhaver was shot in the arm and abdomen during the July 2024 rally when a gunman tried to assassinate President Trump. Rallygoer David Dutch was also injured, and Butler County firefighter Corey Comparator was killed.
8: Copenhaver was 76 years old. Trump's ear was grazed by a bullet in the shooting. America's listening to Fox News.
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9: Israeli Prime Minister Benjamin Netanyahu will be addressing the UN General Assembly today. Any word yet on whether Zohran the Destroyer is having him arrested? Has he dispatched NYPD officers to slap handcuffs on the Prime Minister of Israel? He could do a citizen's arrest. Remember Barney Fife? I've got somebody in my life who loves to watch The Andy Griffith Show every time life gets a little intense. And so once in a while, I'll call him in the evening and he's sitting around watching, you know, Tales of Mayberry RFD. And Barney Fife, who was, I never understood why he called Andy Ange. Remember that? That was his nickname. Ange? Well, Ange! Citizen's arrest! Citizen's arrest! They do citizen's arrest. Maybe Zohran Mamdani can do a citizen's arrest of the prime minister. But he could just go down himself, try to slap the handcuffs on him. Wonder how that would work. Wonder how that would go if they got into hand-to-hand combat. The mayor of New York and the prime minister of Israel. Crazy times. Crazy times. Meanwhile, we're 40 days away from the midterms. And speaking of Mayberry, this is what made me think of that. I just saw an essay that I want to read to you from a talk show host named Todd Starnes. I like Todd. He's out of Memphis, I'm pretty sure. While the communists are storming the gates of Mayberry, Republicans are sipping Chardonnay at Mar-a-Lago. How's that for a headline? While the commies are storming the gates, Republicans are sipping Chardonnay at Mar-a-Lago. Todd posted this about an hour ago. I'm going to repost it on my X account. I hope you follow us there, at Gallagher Show, on X, at Gallagher Show. Mike Gallagher, join us on X. I like that platform a lot, and my supporters or followers have been stagnant lately. Let's have a big boost. I'll try to follow everybody back who follows me. And I'm going to repost what I'm about to read to you. It's a little lengthy, but it makes the point. I mean, it makes a point. I don't know if it makes the point. I'm not sure Todd is correct or not, but I want to read what he has to say because I think it will land with a lot of Americans. Incidentally, besides X, be sure to like, subscribe, follow us on our podcast, M&M Extra, Mark Davis. And I enjoy the heck out of our daily podcast. It's brand new content. We let our hair down. Tomorrow I'm going to get very personal on the podcast. I got some surprising medical news that I shared with you last week that I've got a blockage, a 52% blockage in my widowmaker, the left anterior descending artery. A little scary because I read what happens if that thing goes belly up and you're not in a hospital. That's it. You are gone. Bye-bye. Curtains for you. 90% fatality rate. Why couldn't I have plaque in some other artery? Anyway, we're going to get into it on the podcast tomorrow. I'm going to read, because a lot of people have been emailing me with similar stories, a lot of concerns. When you get a certain age, you get into your 50s, 60s, 70s, this stuff is very real, and you want to take care of yourself. I want to take care of myself. I want to be here. I want to live to 100. So you want to see me get real personal about medical stories, join us on the podcast tomorrow, M&M Extra, wherever you get your podcasts, live every day, noon Eastern on YouTube, 11 Central, Apple, Spotify, you name it, we got it. 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And thank you, Long Island, and thank you, Jersey, and thank you, Ohio, reminding me it wasn't Barney Fife who screamed citizens' arrest. It was Gomer Pyle. Of course. Gomer Pyle. Citizens' arrest. Citizens' arrest. And thank you to Maryland. See how good this text line is? Instant feedback, an immediate focus group. If you're a jerk, we'll ban you. We'll block you. But if not, we love you. And thanks for people sending me some pictures today, too, some selfies, so I can see who I'm talking to. But Marilyn points out that Barney Fife called Andy Griffith Ange because that was his initials. Andy N. Griffith. A-N-G. Ange. All right, here's Todd Starnes. Let me give you an essay that I really want to receive your reaction to. Todd writes, I'm not sure what's going on inside the White House or at RNC headquarters, but it's time for a come to Jesus moment. The midterms are becoming one of the biggest excrement shows in modern political history, and it's either a result of sabotage or gross incompetence or both. For the RNC chair, Joe Gruters, to go on national television like he did last night on News Nation and suggest messaging for voters is that the GOP just needs more time is laughable. They've had 2 years. But instead of delivering the president's agenda, the Republican Party has squandered their time and our goodwill. Congressional Republicans need to get their heads out of their hindquarters and realize that the voters are enraged. Todd goes on to say, it's clear that establishment Republicans are intentionally slow-marching the president's agenda through the Senate. And it's also clear that President Trump's advisors don't have a clue as to what middle class and working class Americans are dealing with right now. And it's almost as if the administration has decided to completely write off Gen Z voters. There's a complete and utter disconnect between the White House and America First voters. Todd says, I actually interviewed a Republican congressional candidate who said the answer to higher beef prices was to eat more turkey. Completely clueless. The GOP sycophants are more interested in lining their own pockets and getting exclusive invitations to Mar-a-Lago than they are doing what's best for the country. And what's best for the country is for Congress and the White House to deliver President Trump's agenda. If RNC headquarters needs some help understanding exactly what our message should be to voters, I'll be more than happy to send them a free copy of my new book, The Golden Age. It outlines what Trump has done for our nation through executive orders over the past 2 years. All Congress has to do is codify his agenda. But while the communists are storming the gates of Mayberry, Republicans are sipping Chardonnay at Mar-a-Lago. Todd Starnes concludes by saying, the GOP has let down President Trump, and they've let down voters. But there is still time to fix what is broken. The grand old party just needs a swift kick in their blessed assurance. Get it together, people, or else we'll all be slurping borscht in a DNC-run gulag. Well, I don't really want to sip borscht anywhere, much less in a DNC-run gulag. But I wonder what you think of Todd Starnes' plaintive appeal today on X. Again, I just reposted it on my X account if you want to read the whole thing in its entirety. But I want your reaction in your entirety. Is he right? I think a lot of what he says is true. But ultimately, that's okay. Show up and vote and we'll win. It's stupid how simple it is. It's simple how stupid it is. Show up and vote and we'll win. 800-655-MIKE. 800-655-6453. 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
1: 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And you can make the switch. It's, again, the only wireless company in America in a recent industry survey of over 120,000 wireless customers that got 5 stars, 5 out of 5, in coverage, support, value, data. Dial #250 when prompted, say the keyword Mike Gallagher and make the switch, like I did, to Pure Talk. Here's a great text on the text line here. Hey, John Thune. Pass the SAVE Act, dummy. That's it. And the texter is right. The SAVE Act is everything. And John Thune doesn't want it passed, which makes me think that John Thune, the Senate Majority Leader, for all of his fancy appearances on media outlets everywhere, pretending like he wants us to win in November, doesn't want us to win. Pass the SAVE America Act. Don't go Lisa Murkowski. And we will win the midterm elections. Period. Not because we'll necessarily eliminate all the fraud, but because Americans are going to be so motivated and inspired and appreciative that the Republicans are finally doing something to reflect the Trump agenda, that they'll storm the ballot boxes. That's it. It's that simple. It's not even a close call. And they keep going off on, Todd Starnes makes great points in that essay that he posted on X today. And in fact, here's a supporter of Todd's from West Virginia. Starnes always tells it like it is. But I'll tell it like it is. First of all, show up and vote, and we're going to win. Period. You can always pick apart the party, and you can always find fault with the RNC chairman, and you can always object to the procedural, roadblocks that Washington faces. Is the alternative to the Republicans better? Oh, yeah? Really? Uh-huh. Show up and vote. Period. And then here's a rhino from New Jersey. I can just hear the New Jersey Republican in name only. Oh, you said if they win, all hell is going to break loose. Nice. Gee, fear-monger much? I'm a lifelong conservative. I'm appalled at what you MAGA people are. This is the conflict. It's between clowns like this New Jersey rhino. And I would put John Thune and Lisa Murkowski and, yep, Susan Collins and the establishment folks in that same boat against the America First Republicans who've got all the traction and all the steam and all the momentum. Period. John's in Minnesota. John, you're on the Mike Gallagher Show, 25 past the hour. How you doing, sir?
2: Hey, I'm doing great. Say, I wanted to say something to you since this happened, and I wanted to thank you for that beautiful and moving prayer you prayed on the National Day of Prayer.
1: Oh, thank you.
2: And I've got to tell you, it just was very touching.
1: Glad you enjoyed it. I'm glad you appreciated it. Thank you, Paul. Thank you, John.
2: In one of the best, most moving prayers I've heard in my life, and my dad was a pastor. But, this John Thune, he's in lockstep with that Mitch McConnell. And he is a rhino or a never-Trumper.
1: Yep.
2: And you can tell it by his actions.
1: You're right.
2: I don't understand. He's from South Dakota, and I thought he was going to be the best as the head of the Senate, and he's worse than Mitch McConnell.
1: I know. I got it. He's been a major disappointment, and it's very, very, very, it's appalling, actually. And you're reminding me, too, about the prayer that we want to do every single day, because prayer works. We have to embrace our faith. We have to remember the things that really matter. And I began praying a few weeks ago on this show in honor of my podcast partner, Mark Davis, who does his show every day with the beginning of a prayer. Every morning he starts his show in Dallas with a prayer. And we began praying as well. And it's a good reminder, John. Thank you for reminding me of the prayer that I composed a couple of weeks ago that I'm happy to share with this audience. Heavenly Father, we come before you with humble hearts, asking for your mercy and your peace in this uncertain hour. We lift up the leaders of our nation and leaders around the world. Grant them wisdom beyond their own understanding, courage to do what is right, and discernment that may prevent needless suffering. Guide every decision with justice, restraint, and a desire for peace. Lord, we pray for the brave men and women of our military and for our police officers, firefighters, paramedics, and all first responders, including the brave men and women of ICE. Surround them with your protection, Lord. Strengthen them for the difficult days ahead. Comfort their families and bring them safely home. 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We pray. Amen. All right, we're going to continue to roll along. Don't forget tomorrow's show from Los Angeles. We're going to be at the big Town Hall 2026 in Pasadena this weekend. It's a huge event. Not too late to get there's a few tickets left. 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
3: The Answer. Breaking news.
4: Some disturbing numbers released by the Navy show multiple suicide attempts by sailors aboard the USS Abraham Lincoln and the carrier's support ship. On August 13th, a Navy wife says her husband, who works in the flight deck, says crew members went into defense mode.
5: There has been quite a few sailors who have attempted to jump off of the Lincoln, but they have been tackled down by other sailors to prevent them from going overboard.
4: Larry Marino in the Answer Newsroom.
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1: The great Stephen Moore with us here on the Mike Gallagher Show as we continue here on a busy Thursday. Headed to Los Angeles after the show for the big Town Hall 2026. I'm told they've got over 1,000 tickets sold. The venue only holds 1,100, so you better hurry if you're going to want to join me and Larry Elder and Alex Marlow and Larry O'Connor. Steve Hilton will be there. Adam Carolla, Nick Shirley. Wow, big lineup. A great event in Pasadena on Saturday at the Ambassador Auditorium. For tickets, they're going quick. They're almost gone. AM870TheAnswer.com. AM870TheAnswer.com. Steve, you've been involved in a couple of those kind of events. Those are always a lot of fun, aren't they?
2: They're amazing. I mean, so many great people from all over California, and people come all from around the country for that. And all of my heroes like you, Mike, are attendees and speakers at that. So I'm
1: Larry. I think he is too. Let me play for you a little bit of what Marco Rubio said. You probably heard this or saw this. He was asked at a press conference this week about the prospect of us welcoming China with open arms. Here's Marco Rubio, our Secretary of State and probably future presidential contender, explaining why it's all right to welcome China with open arms.
3: Your former colleague Roger Wicker said that he would have suggested the president not invite the Chinese president to Washington for such a lavish welcome here, and he called him a brutal, unelected, oppressive dictator. Have you heard a similar sentiment in the lead-up to this dinner from allies, and what's been your message to folks who are concerned about the U.S. welcoming the Chinese president with such open arms?
4: Guys, let me just say it to you this way, because I think this is important, and I used to have that job too in the Senate, so I understand it, and I respect the role that it plays in our system. The United States and China are the two largest economies in the world. The United States and China are probably the two most powerful militaries in the world. The relationship between the United States and China will define the 21st century. What happens in that relationship? The idea that we would not interact with them at the highest levels is irresponsible. It's outrageous. We have to. That doesn't mean we don't have strong disagreements. Of course we do. But even at the height of the Cold War, even in the midst of the threat of nuclear annihilation and life ending on the Earth, the United States had communications and meetings often with Russian officials and Soviet officials, and thank God we did, because it prevented a real war. So I think it's an obligation to be able to interact and speak to at the highest levels. Now, and I think that's what this visit reflects, is the president's belief that no matter what our disagreements and differences may be with the Chinese government, this is not some small country. This is the second largest economy in the world and a pretty substantial military that's undergoing the most rapid military buildup probably in history. And by the way, a country that we also have very strong points of friction with when it comes to trade and supply chains and critical minerals and things of this nature.
1: So Stephen Moore, isn't he right?
2: That he did, and Marco nailed that. We do need to negotiate with them. They do cheat on the trade deals. You know, by the way, Mike, you know this. Donald Trump probably wouldn't be president. He was the first major presidential candidate to call out China, remember, for its misdeeds.
1: China.
2: So I don't think I don't think he's going to go soft on China. But, you know, these guys, you just look, you do negotiate with them, but you have to go in with your eyes open that they have. Look, I think they have sinister motives. Remember when Khrushchev said about, you know, the United States, we will bury you? Remember that very famously?
1: Oh, yeah.
2: Well, that's what China wants to do. They want to bury us.
1: I'm fascinated. I think AI is everything in this conversation. I don't know if you've seen it. Axios does a really fascinating, compelling piece about AI, how China views AI so differently than we do. We want to beat them. They want to beat us. But we have different paths, obviously. For them, it's all about surveillance. It's all about keeping their people in line. For us, it's about advancement and breakthroughs in technology. Pretty fascinating contrast in terms of the way China is approaching artificial intelligence and the way the United States does. And look, we both know President Trump is gas pedal to the floor on AI. He doesn't want any holding back.
2: So another great point, Mike, that you're making. And so look at the Wall Street. I would refer your listeners and viewers to today's Wall Street Journal front page story about it's, I've got it right here. It's U.S.'s AI build-out is on track as the biggest ever economic investment. We are investing trillions of dollars in AI data centers and so on. Now, I know a lot of your viewers and listeners may be skeptical about data centers and AI, and you know, we obviously need guardrails. But the question I always ask people who don't want America to invest in this, I'm like, okay, if you're worried about AI and if you're worried about data centers, who do you want to have control of this? Do you want the United States to have control of the technology, or do you want China to?
1: Correct. You know, and incidentally, quoting from the Axios piece, these are interesting statistics. 80% of Chinese people use AI every week versus 54% of us Americans. In China, it's in schools, it's in public services, robots in hotels and stores. Yep. 84% of the Chinese people say AI excites them. That's the highest of any country in the world. Only 38% of Americans say the same thing. I feel like I'm Chinese because I love it. I'm ChatGPT has become my new best friend. I'm on there. Grok AI, you name it, all of them. Muse. I just think they're tools that make my life so much easier and better and more informed. And I'm kind of surprised at the reluctance of Americans to embrace it.
2: Well, first of all, on that China poll, I never believe information that comes out of China. I don't actually believe that poll, frankly. But the fact is, we do need guardrails because we want to make sure that AI is used for good, not evil, obviously. We don't want to terminate our future, right? And people are worried about that. But, you know, look at that. One of the things that, and I do a lot of work with the technology companies, Mike, and I first thing I always tell them is that, you know, you've got this amazing product, you know, that you're creating that is so amazing that will change our lives in such incredibly productive ways, but you don't tell people about it. So let me give you one example. A great story about how, because of AI, we're able to detect cancer cells much, much earlier, you know, in stage one, not stage three and stage four. We will be able to find a cure for cancer thanks to AI. They have new technologies that are mind-numbing that literally can now give sight to the blind. People in wheelchairs can rise out of their wheelchair. I mean, these are kinds of things that are so amazing. And it's going to be a great, great, I wish I were a little younger to really, because this over the next 20 years, it's going to change the way we live. It's going to lift all boats. But we do need to make sure it is used for good and not evil. And I guarantee you, we will use it for good in the United States. I can't say that about China.
1: Amen. Stephen Moore, our guest, and with a very, very happy dog in the background, which I love. What's the dog? What's the dog's name? What's his name?
2: That's Bastion.
1: All right. Bastion is in a feisty mood today, and we love it, and we are too. And Stephen, I want to ask you about we got to hit the 800-pound elephant in the room. We got to talk about Iran, the economy, what it's doing to the economy. Hold that thought, because I love spending time with the great Stephen Moore. We're going to continue as we roll along here on this very busy day, because this is real important stuff. We've got to get to, and look, the narrative that we're reading and hearing is that all of a sudden Republican candidates are distancing themselves from Trump, from Iran. We got people saying Trump needs to end Iran already. We're going to get the great Steve Moore's take on that and a whole lot more. So stick around. Our conversation with Stephen Moore continues.
0: Don't do me like that. Don't do me like that. Well, I love you, baby. Don't do me like that. Don't do me like that.
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1: The great Stephen Moore with us here on the Mike Gallagher Show as we continue here on a busy Thursday. Headed to Los Angeles after the show for the big Town Hall 2026. I'm told they've got over 1,000 tickets sold. The venue only holds 1,100, so you better hurry if you're going to want to join me and Larry Elder and Alex Marlowe and Larry O'Connor. Steve Hilton will be there. Adam Carolla, Nick Shirley. Wow, big lineup. A great event in Pasadena on Saturday at the Ambassador Auditorium. For tickets, they're going quick. They're almost gone. AM870TheAnswer.com. AM870TheAnswer.com. Steve, you've been involved in a couple of those kind of events. Those are always a lot of fun, aren't they?
2: They're amazing. I mean, so many great people from all over California, and people come all from around the country for that. And all of my heroes like you, Mike, are attendees and speakers at that. So I'm jealous that this time I won't be in Pasadena, but people should sign up. It's a great day, and bring your kids. By the way, they need to learn this stuff.
1: Amen. What a great suggestion. Bring your kids and make sure that they're informed and educated. All right, let's go there. I gotta read to you the Daily Caller headline. Republican candidates suddenly getting cold feet on Iran war as the midterm election looms. Tom Tiffany, the Republican Wisconsin gubernatorial candidate this week, said, "I just believe we should be exiting Iran. It's time to move on. We've degraded their nuclear facilities. We've degraded their military. Most of their ships are in the bottom of the ocean. Time to come home and take care of business here in America." Let's face it, Steve, there's a lot of Americans who are not in their heads at that position.
2: Yeah, so Mike, I'm not, as you know, I'm an economist, not a national security or foreign policy
1: expert. Let me tell you quickly, the reason I ask you, it's a big economic issue, because nobody's driving by not seeing a gas price, right?
2: That's right, and that could be one of the biggest issues in the November elections. And you know, I've always said I've been in this business for 40 years, almost as long as you have, Mike. And so we've always said that one of the gauges of how people judge the economy is that big sign they see about what the gas price is. You see in every town in America, and so when you see $4.25 a gallon for gas, that makes people angry, and it makes them feel stretched in the pocketbook. What I would say is this. That as I look at the U.S. economy right now, and I look at what's happening, it's an amazing picture of we are by far the most successful economy in the world. There's no country in the world that wouldn't trade places with the United States in a nanosecond. Trump did an amazing job in his first 15 months in office of this term, as he did in his first term and second term. And then what happened was Iran happened. And ever since that happened, the oil price has gone up, and that has been like a big tax on the American economy. So the point I'm making is if Trump can find a way to bring that oil price and that gas price down, and I don't know quite how to do it because I'm not an expert on Iran, but the price will fall because there's no shortage of oil in the United States. And by the way, Mike, do you know what country is producing the most oil and gas in the world today?
1: I have a hunch, but go tell us.
2: The United States. Thank you, Trump, for drill, baby, drill. I mean, if we weren't all in on oil and gas drilling, we'd be paying $10 a gallon for gas at the pump. We are also, by the way, this is an amazing statistic, and I was even surprised about this, Mike, myself, that for the first time in 50 years, the United States is now a net exporter of oil and gas. Did you know that? I mean, that's amazing.
1: It's huge. It's huge news. But I go back to, and you're so right when you talk about that gas price. That's what people see. It's not even prices at the grocery store. A lot of people don't necessarily hang out and buy at the grocery store every day. So people aren't quite as familiar with it as the pricing as they are when they drive by the gas station. I've seen Scott Bessent give a little bit of what sounds to me like a convoluted explanation about the way gas prices can come down. From your perspective, can you walk us, and I'm with you, I'm a layman, I don't know about, I don't want Iran to have a nuclear weapon, and I trust Trump, and I know presidents before him have promised to stop Iran from being able to nuke Israel, or the United States, for that matter. You know, they had a plan thwarted where they were going to try to smuggle a nuke on a ship and get close to us. You talk about a real threat, they are the real threat. But is there any path from your perspective, from an economist's lens. Is there any way you can see gas prices if this war in Iran continues through November 3rd? Is there any vehicle that will reduce gas prices before the midterm election?
2: Well, let me just say this, that you and I remember that you and I are old enough to remember the 1970s when, we saw inflation go through the roof. We had, 12% inflation. You think 3.5%? I laugh sometimes, Mike, when people complain about the 3.5% inflation. You have no idea how bad inflation. Do you remember when it was 12% under Jimmy Carter?
1: Oh,
2: every time
1: you
2: went to the store, they kept putting higher prices on everything. So, I would simply say this, that we have to produce as much oil and gas here at home as we can. That's number one. Number two, we have these one way we could lower the price by about 30 cents a gallon would be to get rid of these crazy like ethanol mandates and all this refinery requirements that that raise the price of gas at the pump. The other thing we need to do, we need to build out the infrastructure. We're producing more oil and gas than ever before. We haven't built a new refinery in this country in 25 years. We need the pipelines. We need the LNG terminals, the whole infrastructure around our energy future so that we can dominate. The other thing that we probably should do right now, I think, I don't know what you think about this, Mike, is why don't we just suspend the federal gas tax until the price goes below $4 a gallon? That would give people about a 25 cent a gallon reduction right now, and that seemed like to be a smart policy.
1: Well, it would be a smart policy, and I'm optimistic, cautiously optimistic, that there are some tools in our arsenal to try to get gas prices down. Because if we don't exercise them, obviously we're all worried about the midterm elections. Because Stephen,
2: by the
1: Moore,
2: way, Mike, can I say one?
1: Sure.
2: Can I say one other quick thing about this? Do you know the average price of gas under Trump, and he's been in office now for almost 6 years, and then you compare that with Obama and Biden, do you know the average gas price under Trump is lower, adjusted for inflation, than it was under Biden and Obama?
1: I do, and it's a narrative that nobody ever points out.
2: Nobody talks about that.
1: But you do, and that's one thing. That's the reason I follow you, incidentally, on X and on social media, because you constantly have those optimistic reminders that, look, we've got challenges right now. We're still a heck of a lot better off than we were under those guys. And thank goodness.
2: So, Mike,
1: go ahead.
2: Mike, I just want to make sure that you're getting our do you get our hotline every morning? I want to make sure you're getting that, and I want to make sure every one of your listeners gets it. It's absolutely free. People in the White House are reading it. CEOs are reading it. 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
2: And by the way, Mike, do you know?
1: Yes, sir.
2: Do you know who the four people are who started that organization?
1: Tell me.
2: How about this? Larry Kudlow, Arthur Laffer, Steve Forbes, and me.
1: You're in great company, my friend, and we're in great company when we get to visit with you. Thanks, Stephen. Great seeing you. Great visiting with you. The great Stephen Moore here on the Mike Gallagher Show. 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You're going to want to get that hotline. That's a wrap for a Thursday. See you tomorrow from Los Angeles, where we're going to be in town for the big KRLA Town Hall 2026 in Pasadena. Hope you have a great day. Be safe. Keep fighting the good fight. I'm Mike Gallagher. God bless America.

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0: 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And I'll top it off with this weekend's weather forecast right here on AM 590, The Answer. 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
2: 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Thank you for your prayers. 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I'm starting the Ask Me Anything episodes on the Timeless Wisdom podcast, and I'd love to hear from you. 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
2: I know you will want to hear this. Donovan Campbell is a graduate of Harvard Business School, where he also finished first in his class at the Marines. You're a religious man. Did you pray before each battle?
6: As a matter of fact, we did. I personally prayed because I was terrified I would make mistakes and screw things up.
2: What did you pray for, or what did you pray?
6: I prayed for humility, that I would know when I was making a mistake and correct it quickly. I prayed for wisdom, the ability to see myself in the world as God sees it. And I prayed for unselfishness, the ability to put aside, you know, my daily desires in favor of serving and taking care of my men first. And that was hard. And then before we went into battle as a platoon, we prayed the 23rd Psalm, and we prayed the beginning of Psalm 144. Blessed be the Lord, my rock, who trains my hands for battle and my fingers for war. And that was sort of our pre.
2: In your Hebrew studies at Princeton, did you study the 23rd Psalm in Hebrew?
6: I did.
3: That's coming up on Timeless Wisdom with Dennis Prager, and it starts right now.
2: And hello, everybody, and welcome to the Dennis Prager Show, where I don't have my normal powerful voice, but it's good enough, and I wouldn't miss what I'm about to do anyway, because I have in studio a remarkable man, and he's one of those people, if I wax a little too enthusiastic about, I know I'm going to embarrass him. So I will just give you a little information about him and his book. I know you will want to hear this. Donovan Campbell is a graduate of Harvard Business School, where he also and he also finished first in a class at the Marines. Basic officer course, served 3 combat deployments, 2 in Iraq and 1 in Afghanistan, was awarded the Combat Action Ribbon and a Bronze Star with Valor for his time in Iraq, and he has this book out, which is just extraordinarily well-received, Joker 1, A Marine Platoon's Story of Courage, Leadership, and Brotherhood. And I feel funny calling you Donovan. What is your rank in the Marines?
6: When I left, I was a captain, but Donovan is just fine.
2: I'm sure you feel that, but I don't know. I have great respect for those of you in the military. And I'll alternate between captain and Donovan. How's that?
6: That's fine. Thank you.
2: I have cited, I wonder if you ever saw this, the New York Times years ago made a blunder. It praised those of you fighting in Iraq, the young men in particular fighting, as and I almost have the direct quote. If I compared, this is the New York Times embedded reporter. If I compared a 21-year-old here in Iraq to almost any 21-year-old back in America, the 21-year-old here is sharper, more sophisticated, more mature, more of a leader. And, the New York Times, which never goes overboard to praise the military, and to its great shame, in my opinion, spoke that way. Would you agree with that general assessment?
6: I absolutely would. And one of the things that I think is so amazing about our military and the young men and women who serve in it is that even in these tough times that America is having, we can look to these young men and women and take great pride in what we produce and in the young leaders that we produce.
2: Now, is it that better quality people enter, or generally speaking, it's a gamut of great to mediocre even, and the Marines or the Army or the Navy make you better?
6: I think it's probably both. All services screen their entrance, so mm-hmm. You do have some higher selection. But at the end of the day, the training is phenomenal, and then the expectations we place on these young men and women are phenomenal. For example, I regularly ask my young men who are 18 to 20 to strap on 60 pounds of gear, to put on a rifle, to walk for 20 miles, no kidding, in 120-degree heat, to fight when we got there, and to make life and death decisions in 3 seconds or less, and they did it correctly every time. It was amazing to me.
2: Now, you were a junior at Princeton, and I assume, were atypical. Did any other kids from Princeton enroll in the armed services?
6: There were 3 others that I know of, 1 other Marine and 2 others that went into the Army. And my Marine friend was wounded very terribly in Afghanistan on his 3rd combat deployment, for which he volunteered. And he is okay now, but he took a very, very tough IED, essentially to his lungs, and had to be discharged as a result.
2: Now, how did your fellow students at Princeton look at you? As an aberration, as almost a humorous aberration, if you will, or with respect, with contempt, or all 4 of those?
6: There was no contempt. There was definitely the sense I was an aberration, but there was also a lot of respect. And I think a lot of what the students felt was, I'm glad someone is doing this. I'm also glad it's not me, mm-hmm. but I respect you for doing it.
2: Now, do they have enlistment at Princeton? Do they have the armed forces coming on campus? They don't at Harvard.
6: They do at Princeton. Princeton has an ROTC course, mm-hmm. and they also allowed them into the career fair. And it was actually at the career fair my senior year where I ran into a recruitment officer and I ran into a friend of mine, and that was what convinced me finally to make the decision.
2: What was the biggest surprise? Because we're going to talk obviously about your combat in Iraq, and which is apparently riveting reading. You got a starred review in Publishers Weekly that doesn't tend to give a starred review to guys in the military. Just want to comment on that from my audience. What was the biggest surprise, if any, when you entered the Marines?
6: The biggest surprise when I went to OCS was how boring the training became at the end because they shave your head and make you run around and scream and then you get used to it. But when I got my Marines, I think the biggest surprise was the amazing acts of good that regular people are capable of. Watching what my men did for each other every day, literally trying to lay their lives down for each other every day.
2: Oh, that's once you're in combat.
6: Right.
2: Okay. That I can well imagine would be the biggest surprise. But in the Marines itself, in basic training, et cetera, you got what you expected?
6: I got more than I expected. I think the biggest surprise in training when I first got in there was how thinking a service the Marine Corps is, because they told us that the best weapon in combat is an agile and flexible mind, not this piece of technology,
2: huh.
6: Not sort of your platoon, but it's a creative and flexible mind that adapts to chaos, exists within chaos, and then overcomes it.
2: What about isn't the Marines the one service that does not have women in combat?
6: The Marines is the one service that does not allow women into a combat arms specialty. That doesn't mean they're not in combat, because in an insurgency, there are no front lines, and so a female who is a support mechanic has as much chance of being mortared as an infantryman inside a base, but we do not allow women into combat arms specialties, so they can't be in an infantry, they can't fly planes.
2: What is your position on that?
6: I think that women are probably best off out of the infantry simply because of the morphological and physiological differences in the sexes, and by when I say that, I mean you need a lot of upper body strength to carry a wounded man with 60 pounds of gear, and it's really hard to carry a limp.
2: What about for group cohesion? It's not better to have all male?
6: It's definitely better to have all male. I don't know what it is, but single-sex environment is definitely better for group cohesion.
2: Okay, that to me is the biggest argument. It's politically incorrect, but it just, I would assume, corresponds to reality, which is what political incorrectness is, means corresponds to with reality. But that's for me to worry about on another hour. All right, folks, I'm talking to Donovan Campbell. He's a junior at Princeton when he decided to enter the Marines, went to Iraq. You were twice deployed to Iraq.
6: That's right.
2: And once to Afghanistan.
6: That's correct.
2: Now, let's talk about arriving in Iraq. Oh, again, on this notion of surprise, what was your biggest surprise? Was it the heat?
6: The heat was a big surprise. The lack of anything around, just the barren moonscape of the desert, was a big surprise. And the third surprise was that during my first deployment, I literally sort of had to hitchhike my way into the camp where the intelligence offices were set up, because there was just no real organized convoys going to and fro to take people in a sort of systematic manner. So you literally just said, okay, who's going here? Do you have an extra space in your vehicle? How about, do you have an extra space in the helicopter? Can I get on it? So that was eye-opening for me. I was 23 at the time.
2: Did you know anybody who was killed?
6: Yeah. Yeah.
2: Yeah. I'm almost sorry to raise it, but I see I wish folks you'd have seen his face when I asked that. What is that like to know somebody who's killed, especially your age?
6: Well, it's really hard.
2: I know that. I'm not asking a silly question in the sense that I'm asking it not emotionally. I know the answer.
6: Sure.
2: Emotionally. Philosophically, do you at any point think, is it worth it? Do you see life differently because peers have died?
6: Yes.
2: That's what I'm really asking.
6: You absolutely see life differently when you realize that some of your friends have bled their lives out, or some of your men have bled their lives out in just some street that no one will hear of. And I think the way you view life differently is that you take a lot more heart in each day that you are given. You understand the precious value of time, because you never get time back. And once you see your friend no longer with us, and if you see his grieving wife or you see his grieving mother, you know to yourself, I cannot afford not to make the most of the day I've been given. Life is a gift. It is not an obligation, and I've got to do my best.
2: How old are you?
6: I just turned 30.
2: Back in a moment. I'm Dennis Prager. The book is Joker One.
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2: All righty, everybody, you're listening to the Dennis Prager Show, and I am just delighted beyond words to be in the presence of this man, Captain Donovan Campbell. At Princeton, he decided to enlist in the Marines, not something the typical Princetonian today does. There was a time when they did, but life has changed. Values have changed, and he has written this remarkable book about his tours. Does it include Afghanistan, or is it all Iraq?
6: No, it's all Iraq, and it's all the second tour. It's all focused on my Marines and telling their story.
2: And you were in some bad fights.
6: We were. We were the most engaged unit in Iraq for most of the summer of 2004.
2: When it was really bad.
6: It was really bad. And it got pretty bad in 2006 as well, and 2005 wasn't much better. But when we came back, we were told that we had suffered more casualties than any battalion, Marine or Army, since Vietnam. It was about one out of every three wounded in the battalion, which is which is about 1,000 folks. And then it was about 50% wounded in my company, which was...
2: The book is up at PragerRadio.com. I guarantee you, you will thank me if you get it. And by the way, I have no financial interest in any of these books. Just want you folks to know. It's up at PragerRadio.com at the blog area. It's called Joker One. About his experiences, and I love, you see, you're a thoughtful man, aside from all the wonderful things you've done patriotically and the experiences you've had. So it fascinates me to talk to you about this. Did you have any interaction with Iraqis other than fighting bad guys?
6: We did. The unfortunate thing was that we didn't have a lot of translators to begin with, so it was hard to talk to them on a regular basis. But we did interact with them. We interacted with various different government officials. We interacted with various different police officials, and when we could, with the people on the street. But it was hindered by the fighting that we did all the time.
2: Now, let me ask you, I still believe that one day, even though gratitude is the rarest of the human characteristics, I'm not big on humanity. Humans are great. Humanity stinks, it's my view. But I still believe one day Iraq will thank America for deposing Saddam Hussein.
6: I think they thanked us quite a bit at first, especially in the South, where the Shia, who had been tremendously persecuted under Saddam Hussein, were. And I'm very encouraged to see that we plan to leave 35,000 to 50,000 troops there to continue to stabilize the country. And I really hope that in 20 or 30 years, when a new generation rises up and takes the reins of power, a generation has not been abused essentially by Saddam Hussein, that they will say, you know what, thanks for giving us a shot at running our own country and having a say.
2: Did any of your, you were there in a very difficult time, did any of your comrades in arms verbalize the question, what the hell are we doing here?
6: Yes, quite a bit, because it's very important for officers and for the enlisted Marines to know that they're risking their lives in the service of a cause that is of life and death importance to the nation. And so a lot of times there were pretty lively debates about whether we should be there or shouldn't be there. But at the end of the day, that's not the call of the Marine Corps. Our job is to go and do our best wherever we're sent. And that's what it boiled down to day after day after day.
2: Did you feel, though, that you were on the right side of a battle?
6: Well, I was with the U.S. Marines, so it's hard to be on the wrong side with them.
2: All right, that's fair, but it's theoretically possible that even U.S. Marines could be sent into a wrong war. It's possible. We're not a perfect country. I think that our wars have all been morally legitimate, but that's a separate issue. But knowing that you're fighting, and I don't want to put any words in your
6: sure.
2: mouth, but it would seem to me, let's put it this way, 10,000 miles away, that knowing the depths of evil, I wrote, and I'm going to give this to you later, I wrote an open letter to our troops in Iraq and Afghanistan, and especially specifically Iraq, actually, and which was quite widely sent out. And I wanted to say, you are fighting people who are the most evil since we fought the Nazis. And I still believe that. Did you have that sense?
6: When it came to actually the day-to-day fights?
2: Yes.
6: Absolutely. Let me tell you this, Dennis. My first street fight came when someone fired an RPG at our patrol, and the back half of my patrol disappeared in smoke, and I thought, oh my goodness, I've just lost four of my treasured Marines. They were okay, as it turned out, the RPG had missed, but then we started taking machine gun fire. And it turned out that we were taking machine gun fire from two men who had surrounded themselves with a crowd of probably seven-year-old children.
2: Uh-huh.
6: And we never fired back for fear we'd hit the children, but that kind of tactic was routinely employed. And so when you fight people who do that, or when you fight people who go into ordinary Iraqis' homes and say, listen, we're going to put our weapons here, and when we come back, if they're not still here, we're going to behead the father in front of the family, and we're just going to keep going if we get any resistance after that. It was good to fight people like that.
2: Yes, exactly. And it drove me nuts that we were not clear back here. Did the anti-war sentiment among a significant percentage of Americans bother you?
6: No, because when you're overseas, America seems almost like a dream or a reality that doesn't exist, because uh-huh. there's nothing like it there. All that matters is doing your mission with honor and integrity, doing your best every day, and taking care of your guys. That's all that matters.
2: Was your platoon or regiment ever in hand-to-hand combat?
6: we occasionally threw grenades over one wall, and then the enemy would throw their grenades back. Occasionally, there were battles where our enemies were sticking their machine guns inside of windows and spraying a room, and our guys were, you know, putting their guns outside of the same windows and shooting them back. But we never actually, to my knowledge, you know, actually engaged you know, knife fights and stuff like that.
11: This is an elementary question. I admit it, but having not been in combat, I'm still going to ask it, however it looks or sounds. The vast majority of humans never experience a moment where people are trying to kill them. You experience that regularly. There are people who want to kill me, and they have the weapons to do so, and I may get killed. What is the mindset then? Do you walk around in fear, or do you walk around with an adrenaline rush? Are you in denial? What do you do with that?
6: I was always afraid before missions I knew would lead to fighting, and I was always afraid after. But during the missions, I was so busy just trying to take care of my guys and trying to figure out where the bad guys were and who had been hurt and where I needed to move my men that I didn't have time to feel really anything except what is the next decision. And for my men, the most powerful emotion wasn't fear. It was, how do I take care of Corporal Bowen, or how do I take care of Brooks? How do I save them so they don't get hurt? They didn't care about themselves.
11: All right, the book is Joker One, Captain Donovan Campbell. Hi, Dennis Prager here. Well, as you know, I've been off the air since my injury in November 2024. Thank you for your prayers. Believe me, I've missed talking to you. I'm starting the Ask Me Anything episodes on the Timeless Wisdom podcast, and I'd love to hear from you. Whether your question is about faith, morality, politics, history, relationships, happiness, or even my life, give me a call and leave a voicemail. The number is 877-243-7776. That's 877-243-7776. Please include your first name and where you're calling from. I will answer as many questions as I can on future episodes of the podcast. Obviously, I can't respond to every question, but I will listen or read every question. I look forward to hearing from you. Thank you for listening.
2: It's got a star review, which is pretty rare in Publishers Weekly. It's called Joker One, and it is about Captain Donovan Campbell's time in Iraq, and he also served in Afghanistan. This was three separate deployments. Is that correct?
6: That's correct.
2: Yeah, and he's now back home in Dallas, Texas, with his wife and his daughter. He was in Princeton and decided to enroll. It is not common, unfortunately, so be it. He is not common, obviously. Now, we were talking about many of the issues of the war and the way people reacted and the daily life, and you spoke about having fear before and fear after. Did anybody, because this would be pretty natural, what is it that enables a person to go into combat for the first time? When you grow up in the United States, the only combat you see is in movies. Is it the training? Is it that you're with your buddies? Is it just you compartmentalize the reality? What do you do?
6: I think it's all of the above. The first is that you know that you need to do it. There's no other option. You joined the Marines to do it. The Marines sent you overseas. There is no quit. There is no I can't. There is only here's the mission. We will accomplish it. And then there's definitely the sense that, at least for the young lieutenants, my men are depending on me. My men are going to go out there whether I'm there or not. So if they're going to go out there, I had better be ahead of them, and I'd better be protecting them and serving them, because I do not want them out there without me. And then I think the third thing definitely is that your training has simulated those conditions to the extent that they can. And you know, therefore, that you're not going to crack and you're not going to bow underneath the pressure. So the
11: training is really good.
6: The training is good. Nothing can quite prepare you for your first big firefight.
11: I would only imagine that that's the case. Yeah. But
6: the training is excellent, and it really does kick in as soon as the bullets start snapping by your head.
11: Did you ever capture any of the enemy?
6: We did.
11: And did they turn out to be Iraqis or foreign, usually Arabs?
6: There were both. I would say probably the majority of the people we fought were Iraqis. The best people we fought were probably foreign.
11: Usually from where?
6: All over. Some Jordanians, some Syrians. I think there were some Egyptians
11: in
6: the mix.
11: Did you ever meet any of these who were captured?
6: The only ones I personally saw that I knew were foreign were...
11: Foreign or Iraqi. Did you ever meet any of the enemy?
6: Yes.
11: And any thoughts about them?
6: My first thought when I saw them was, one, they look like normal, just sort of like we do, just... They look like Arabs. Yeah. And two, for some of the younger folks, I thought, my goodness, they are young, like my Marines. They're about the same age. War is still, to this day, a young man's game.
11: I always wonder, when they're captured, do they just yell obscenities to the infidel? Do they crack? Do they plead for mercy? What happens?
6: They were always pretty quiet. As far as I could tell, I didn't really notice much, but generally by the time that I saw them, they were handcuffed, and so there wasn't a lot of drama surrounding the event.
11: Are you surprised by the turnaround after the increase in troops, after the surge?
6: I was a little bit, but the turnaround started before the surge got there. The turnaround actually started in my old city, Ramadi. Under, I think, a man named Colonel McFarland, who took a counterinsurgency approach to heart and really focused on using the troops he had there. And he had a decent bit to focus on securing the people of Ramadi and making sure that they were protected first and foremost, not that his men were protected first and foremost. And that was a remarkable shift. And that started the Anbar Awakening. And then I think Petraeus brought a terrific mindset to the fight, which was one that accepted that counterinsurgency mentality, accepted that he had to get his people out there and take greater casualties and put themselves at more risk so they could protect the people of Iraq. That was his huge impact.
11: We'll find out why the book is titled Joker One when we come back, but that is the title of the book. It is up at PragerRadio.com at the blog area. Captain Donovan Campbell is my guest. And we will take your calls, including what he thinks about the military now.
3: This episode of Timeless Wisdom will continue right after this. The Answer. Breaking news.
7: A new report, a poll shows support from Californians is slipping for two potential 2028 presidential candidates. You're Sharon Reardon.
12: The UC Berkeley Citrin Center poll conducted with Politico finds 37% of registered California voters say they'd be excited about a Governor Gavin Newsom presidential campaign. That's down from 48% in March. Former Vice President Kamala Harris saw an even bigger drop. Just 28% say they'd be excited about another presidential run by Harris.
7: Larry Marino in the Answer Newsroom.
9: For nearly 3,000 years, Homer's The Iliad has shaped the Western imagination. 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
11: Hi, Dennis Prager here. Well, as you know, I've been off the air since my injury in November 2024. Thank you for your prayers. 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I'm starting the Ask Me Anything episodes on the Timeless Wisdom podcast, and I'd love to hear from you. 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The number is 877-243-7776. 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
11: You're listening to the Dennis Prager Show, and I just want to say that it is such an honor for me to be with Donovan Campbell, this Marine captain, and who went from Princeton to the Marines and wrote this book, Joker 1, about his two deployments. Before I take the calls at 1-8-PRAGER-776, what is Joker 1 about? Is that the name of your group? What is it?
6: Joker 1 was my platoon's radio call sign. And when I began to write this, I wasn't writing it to write a book. I was writing it to give to my Marines because when I was talking to them afterwards, when I got out, they were saying, sir, we don't ever tell our families about what we did. And I thought, my goodness, what we did was so remarkable. That is a shame. And I thought, you know, I need to make this right. I didn't write my guys enough awards. I really failed them at that. And I thought, well, this is some way to make up for that. I will write their story down for them. I will then email it to them and they can give it to their wives and to their mothers and to their fathers and say, this is what we did. I don't have to talk about it, but now you can read this and now you can be proud of us.
11: Are you still in touch with the guys you fought with, alongside with?
6: Many of them, yes.
11: You are?
6: Yes.
11: All right, let's take some calls here, and we begin with Mesa, Arizona, and Tony. Hi, Tony. Dennis Prager and Captain Donovan Campbell.
16: Hi, Dennis and Captain.
11: Hi.
16: It's honor to speak to both of you. Have a question about the presidency. President Bush, who I consider to be a pretty good president, if not great, the troops got slammed in the press, and I like the captain's opinion about the press. Do you think they'd be more in favor of the military and come out with stories like the captain under President Obama? And thanks.
11: Okay, thank you for calling. Any thoughts on that? Will there be more favorable representation of the military?
6: That's a good question. I don't know. I think that there is always going to be a bias in the press towards reporting stories that focus on combat and death and destruction, mainly because stuff like that sells better. So regardless of what the ideological component is there's definitely a business rationale for reporting stuff like that because people will read it and people will buy it. So I think that stays constant under every president. I will say this. I met a number of journalists, some of whom were excellent and very brave and wanted to report exactly what they were seeing, so the truth, and some of whom had their own agenda and had made up their mind what they were going to write before they came and visited us, and it was quite obvious.
11: Can you name a journalist that whose work you do appreciate?
6: There was a photojournalist who was with us. His name was Magahitsu Gambarini, and he was a German, and he was phenomenal. And he wasn't writing, he was taking pictures.
11: Who was he shooting for? Their Spiegel or?
6: The Associated Press.
11: He's a German working for Associated Press.
6: And he was amazing. I mean, he was very brave. He went out of his way to be kind to us. And in fact, one of his friends called him and said, you know, Gamba, are you scared when you go out there? And he said, you know what? I have 40 of the best bodyguards anyone could ask for. No, huh. I'm not. So we loved having him. And there was a Philadelphia Inquirer writer who was out there with us, and he was phenomenal. I don't remember his name, but mm-hmm. He was amazing, very brave.
11: And did you know when you were with reporters who did have another agenda?
6: Often, yes, because they wouldn't leave the gates with us, and you could tell they prioritized safety over reality. And they often asked our men questions that were very leading, like, you know, why do you disapprove of this war? Instead of a little bit more open-ended.
11: You're a religious man. Did you pray before each battle?
6: As a matter of fact, we did. I personally prayed because I was terrified I would make mistakes and screw things up.
11: What did you pray for, or what did you pray?
6: I prayed for humility, that I would know when I was making a mistake and correct it quickly. I prayed for wisdom, the ability to see myself and the world as God sees it. And I prayed for unselfishness, the ability to put aside, you know, my daily desires in favor of serving and taking care of my men first, and that was hard. And then before we went into battle as a platoon, we prayed the 23rd Psalm, and we prayed the beginning of Psalm 144. Blessed be the Lord my rock, who trains my hands for battle and my fingers for war. And that was sort of our pre.
11: In your Hebrew studies at Princeton, did you study the 23rd Psalm in Hebrew?
6: I did, but it's been a long time.
11: Do you remember any of it?
6: No, I'm ashamed to say. Perhaps I didn't study as hard as I should have.
11: Adonai ro'i lo echzar binot deshe yarvitzeni almei minuchoti nahaleni. Does that ring a bell?
6: Vaguely, and I'm humbled and impressed. I don't know what else to say.
11: Well, I'm more impressed that you studied Hebrew than that I did, but it's remarkable. We were actually talking Hebrew during the break here, and he wanted to read the Bible better. You're a remarkable man. It's just a joy to have you on. All right, let's go to a tough question here from Brian in Los Angeles. Thank you for calling Dennis Prager and Captain Donovan Campbell.
17: Good morning, Captain. First of all, thank you. I honor your work and your service to the country. Thank you very much.
6: No thanks necessary. It's just my duty.
17: Well, that's why I thank you.
11: It's our duty to thank, and it was your duty to serve, okay? So we both have duties.
6: Okay.
11: Okay, go ahead.
17: Here's the question. Did you ever get used to killing a human being?
6: Yes. And I think the reason is because 99.9% of the time when we were shooting at others, they were shooting at us first. So it really became a matter of self-defense more than anything else. And most of the time when we were patrolling, the way we knew people were there was that there was an explosion in the middle of our patrol and someone started screaming, and we thought to ourselves, okay, well, now we've been attacked and we need to fix it.
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11: I cannot overstate how much I've enjoyed this hour with Donovan Campbell, whose book, Joker One, is listed up at PragerRadio.com at the blog area about his time in Iraq and Afghanistan. And what is the difference in the fight in Iraq and Afghanistan?
6: There's a couple big differences. The first is that literally the geography of the countries are quite different. And what that means is that in Afghanistan, it's hard to take something and make it national, because geography literally prevents you from doing that. Each valley is different. Often the dialects between valleys are different. So that's a big one. The second is that the social systems in Afghanistan have been really destroyed by the Soviet invasion, by the civil war that occurred thereafter, by the Taliban, and are only slowly beginning to recover. So it's a lot harder to work through some of the networks, like the tribal networks or perhaps even the religious networks in Afghanistan, than it might have been in Iraq. The third thing is that I don't think that particularly the Pashtuns in the south and east view the Al-Qaeda presence or the Taliban presence in their midst as a life or death threat in the same way that the Sunni tribesmen in the west of Iraq viewed the Al-Qaeda presence in their midst as a life or death threat in 2000.
11: Why not? It is. Why not?
6: I think in part because they share tribal or ethnic affiliations.
11: They don't look back at the Taliban rule as a nightmare?
6: They do. The problem is that the rule in Kabul is so weak right now, and the corruption is so endemic, and the national institutions, particularly the police, are so widely distrusted that it's almost as if they'll turn to anyone that can provide them
11: for order.
6: That's right. And there is no love lost for the Taliban that I can tell. No one liked having them there, but they really
11: better to have bad people run a country than chaos.
6: I think that's the thought.
11: That's why people loved Stalin. That the fear of chaos is greater than the fear of enslavement.
6: I think the fear of chaos might be one of the most primal fears in human nature.
11: Understandably so. Yes. And look at the Congo now. It's funny, I say the world will be, in our century, it will be either Muslim, Judeo-Christian / American, secular European, or chaos. Chaos is the fourth.
6: I think you're right. And I think one of the great questions of our time is, what religion is China going to adopt?
11: Yeah, well, it's adopted secular leftism. That's of the four it has adopted. That's it. You're right. Man, I'm happy I met you. Donovan Campbell, and the book is Joker One. You give Americans faith in this country, my friend.
6: You know, there are thousands and thousands like me in the military. I'm nothing special.
11: Okay, then you all do. God bless you.
6: Thank you.
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11: Yeah, it's a big one. Now, today is going to be different than all other happiness hours, of which there are hundreds and hundreds. Yes, that's how many we've done. They're meant to be life-changing, these hours. And in light of that, I have today's question topic. So I need your help here. If you have heard this program, or you heard this hour, or read my book on happiness — my book is Happiness is a Serious Problem, and it is a deliberately chosen title because it is. If you have read my book, and or heard this hour and one or two ideas have in fact affected your happiness. I would like to know them, and I would like all of my listeners to know what they are.

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0: 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But I absolutely have been blessed with adequate resources. 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
4: Fox News, I'm Chris DeMeo. President Trump meeting with China President Xi Jinping for talks in Washington. The gathering getting a lukewarm reception here at home.
5: Democrats, unsurprisingly, are dumping on the trip. But even some Republicans want Trump to drop the velvet glove and use the iron fist with the longtime adversary.
4: Fox's Aisha Hazmi at the White House. Iran's President Masoud Pezeshkian, with an exclusive sit-down interview with Fox's Brett Baer, the Iranian leader through a translator insists Tehran is not seeking conflict with Washington.
6: We do not wish to continue. It's America that must choose whether it wants to end this or not.
4: NATO's secretary praising President Trump for degrading Iranian nuclear capabilities. Stocks finishing down today, the Dow losing 161 points, the NASDAQ and S&P 500 also losing ground. 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
11: Hi, Dennis Prager here. Well, as you know, I've been off the air since my injury in November 2024. Thank you for your prayers. 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I'm starting the Ask Me Anything episodes on the Timeless Wisdom podcast, and I'd love to hear from you. 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The number is 877-243-7776. 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I look forward to hearing from you. 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

0: 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It's Kevin McCullough, Monday through Friday, on That Kevin Show. And now, from the Connors and Sullivan Broadcast Studios, the man who is not what he wants to be, but is way grateful that he's not who he used to be, here,
1: welcome in, Kevin McCullough. Glad to have you with us. It is a brand new day, and we're always excited and thankful and grateful that you choose to spend some of it with us. I know that you've got a lot of different things that you could do with your time. The fact that you choose to hang out with this community, with this show, with me, it's humbling, and I'm grateful, and I just want to always express that in the most serious and earnest way possible. Today, we're going to do something really very, very important. It's one of my favorite things that we do each year. I don't apologize for it because I don't think there's anything more important that we could do for the spiritual well-being of the planet than to help get God's word into every heart, mind, life, and home that we can. And that's why we partner with the Bible League. That's why we work so hard, so earnestly to get Bibles to people who are asking for them. I know that it's having an impact because there's some grouchy grannies out there that write back and say, well, why do you send Bibles to people? Well, because they're asking for them. And you can poo-poo it, and you can say, well, that's silly, or that's ridiculous. Well, you can say all of that, but that doesn't stop them from asking. And if they're asking, and the Bible League International is saying, we'll do everything we can to get them to them, and it costs me $5 to do it, why not? Like, there is zero to lose on any... It's a win-win-win-win-win-win all the way around in my book. So this is what we do every fall, and I'm very, very grateful to have Michael Woolworth back with us. And Michael, the opportunity to do this is made even more paramount right now because we have a matching gift for this segment for the next 10 minutes. Every person that gives a gift to Bible League, it will be matched, and that means twice as many Bibles go out, does it not?
2: Well, your 1 minute intro to today's show, Kevin, you've done a great job, even in that 1 minute of explaining, what we do at Bible League and, why it makes sense for listeners to be a part of this. We got a little bit of a jump on this campaign back in the month of July. We did a little bit of pause to kind of let summer finish up. But, we're back this month by the end of September. We want to bless just north of 10,000 waiting believers that we know by name at Bible League, right? We've seen about 2,000 of that need met. So about 20% of the Bibles on their way. We want to take care of the remaining 8,000 by the end of the month. Again, these are 8,000 precious souls, members of our spiritual family who are part of what we call the under-resourced church around the world. Hey, let me tell you what does not define the under-resourced church. That does not mean they lack any zeal in their desire to see people come to saving faith. They lack no love for the Lord. They're not asking us to come in and take over. What are they asking for? Really a partner, somebody to come alongside to help them grow their church to the glory of God. And that's where this wonderful listening family has come in for many, many years. Kevin, you've been a great friend. I always say without really any hesitation, you've asked your listeners to be a part of this work. You've visited home base for us in the Chicago area. You've fully embraced this, and really this listening family has as well. And so we want to get it done. Again, I love to say for the princely sum of only $5 a Bible, I mean, that's what it takes today is a $5 gift. And then we have Bible League that believes so strongly what we're doing. They know there's an opportunity right now. The door is open to bless, again, 10,800 waiting believers that we know by name at Bible League. When we get across that finish line, they will double whatever has been provided by listeners to that Kevin show. So again, let that be an incentive to you today. But, today it's an opportunity for us to make much of our gracious God. This is His work in His world through His word. And then, as I say, for $5 a Bible, invite this wonderful listening family to be a part of this.
1: The way you get to be part of it is 1-800-937-9673, 1-800-YES-WORD, 1-800-YES-WORD. You can also go to thatkevinshow.com, click the banner that's at the top of the page. But if you, for some reason, don't see it there, just pick up the phone and call 1-800-YES-WORD or 1-800-937-9673. Michael, I know that last year we were able to, and the show was not in as many places last year, we were able to send 9,900 Bibles out. Is there any clue? Do we have any even rough estimate of how many Bibles my listeners have sent in the years that Bible League and that Kevin Show have partnered together?
2: Well, that's always my regret, right? Not coming with the math. I think it's easily 500,000. But 500,000, Kevin. Really, I mean, that's no exaggeration. At least 500,000 waiting believers around the world, the regions of Asia, Africa, the Middle East, and Latin America, really had no hope of a Bible, right? But now they have God's word. They're using those to make much of him and to point others to the hope of the gospel.
1: Well, the reason I ask that is I want to point out to those listening, and just last year, sending 9,900 Bibles, I am not worried in the least that the rest of the country can step up and say, hey, New York's done a lot of this in the past. We want to be part of it too. I'd love to see little Bible breakouts all over the country in San Diego and Anchorage and Reno and Greenville and some of the new places we're on just this week. If you've listened and if you've thought to yourself, you know, the Bible has spoken to me at times when I didn't have anywhere else to turn. Mm. In fact, and it sounds kind of hokey, and I don't mean for it to. But this year for school, the first day of school, I took my baby daughter, who is starting sixth grade, and I took my middle son, who's starting eighth grade, to the same campus for the first time in a couple of years. Mm-hmm. And it's not an elementary campus. And so after I prayed with them and dropped them off, and I always say the same thing to them before they get out of the car, be good. Because that's who Jesus is in you. He gives you the power to do things that are different than you were when you were not regenerated. Mm. Be good. And then out of being good, do good for your friends, for your teachers, for the people that you come across. That's my little send-off every day. Be good, do good. But then they got out of the car and they shut the door and I watched them walk in. And this just pang of sadness kind of came over me that mm-hmm. summer's over and they're getting older and there's not going to be that many years left that this is all going on. And so what did I do as I drove and I took the extra long way to get back to the studio, the house today? I put on some audio reminders of the Psalms, and in the Psalms where David kind of has these same things. He talks about something that makes him sad. God, why? He asks all the big questions, and then he comforts himself by reminding him of what God has promised him. So he reminds himself of God's promises. So King David, who in Scripture there's kind of no parallel, you know, in terms of earthly rulers or people that are significant to the people of Israel, etc. If King David found solace in God's word, and if I can find solace in the Psalms on a day when I may be a little blue because my kids are getting older and there's nothing I can stop it, imagine for a second how much more meaningful the words of Scripture are to those that are undergoing deep poverty, religious persecution, because they're the religious minority of where they are. And being the minority means that maybe their life is threatened or their welfare is threatened. Being in a place where the government wants to put the screws down on your expression of Christian faith. There's a whole list of reasons why they may be facing very tough times. But I'm asking you to sit in this moment with me. Think about how Scripture has personally encouraged you. What a resource it's been for you. 1-800-937-9673, 1-800-937-9673. 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Will you help us? 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If you're a Christian, you know the story of the crucifixion, but have you ever really considered what Jesus physically endured? The Suffering of the Lamb examines the historical and archaeological evidence surrounding Christ's passion, drawing from ancient sources and archaeological discoveries. Detailed illustrations help you visualize what actually happened, while the book also explores the deeper question of why Christ suffered in this particular way. Deepen your understanding of Christ's sacrifice. 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

0: right, welcome back. It's the Thursday edition, That Kevin Show, thatkevinshow.com. And whether you're in Anchorage or Miami or San Diego or Boston, thanks for being with us and for hanging out. We have such a great time thinking through these issues together. And I'm really thankful that David Wilson has spent the full week with us. We're going to talk today and again tomorrow, continuing our discussion, kind of bringing to our discussion to a close about what living with a mindset of excellence is all about, as was demonstrated by Daniel and as Paul talked about in Colossians. But David, as we were wrapping up yesterday's show, we were talking about the process that Daniel had gone through. And when I look at the stuff that Daniel went through, I don't think I've suffered very much. And, you know, I lost a parent when I was 17, and I've had other disappointments that have come into my life. And I feel like I have gone through some things, but I don't feel like I've suffered anywhere near where Daniel did. And I've grown to kind of observe that in our culture, I think as a culture, you know, we just passed 9/11 25 years later, and there's a whole generation of people that have never gone through a major, you know, national moment like that, a national culture where the culture did cry out and say, hey, we are suffering and we need God's help. And you brought up the Israelites pattern in the Old Testament, and you talk about dum-dums being dum-dums. Like, they just did it over and over and over again. It's like a bad Three Stooges episode. Like, we're gonna tell God we want our own way. We're going to beg him for a king. We're going to go our own way. Then we're going to get into a mess. He's going to save us. We're going to call out to him. He's going to save us. Then we're going to repent. Then we're going to return. And then we go back to the same slop we did before and start wanting stuff that all the other nations want around us. He lets us have it. We turn our backs on him. He comes and rescues us again. Like, they just did it over and over and over again. And that's, I think, to be honest, how I am often with my relationship with the Lord. But there is this kind of lack of suffering, lack of recognition, lack of maturing that you get when you go through the fire. It does something to change you. And I think that excellence is oftentimes part of that, you know, recovery process.
1: Yeah. I, again, thanks for allowing me to be a part of your show. And I agree wholeheartedly that I think we've gotten a lot of things easier. Then, of course, as time progresses and technology and wisdom and all those blessings that God gives us, it does seem to ease the pressure of life. We're living in a time where we're not as persecuted as the first century church, of course. And that easy life does seem to, I guess, lower the appreciation of struggle, which is, of course, connected to the idea of doing your best and, yeah, and working hard and things of that nature.
0: Well, I think of, for instance, the church in China, the church in Southeast Asia, the church in large portions of Africa right now, where just living as a Christian is a death warrant. And, you know, just being faithful as a Christian is a mark that you could be targeted. And I think that's first century church right there. But that's where the church is growing at an unbelievable rate.
1: Right, right. That's, and it's connected. I think it was Fox Books of Martyrs that talks about the fact that the church grew through the blood, mm-hmm, of the martyrs, or a statement of such.
0: The blood of the martyrs, right, is the seed of the church.
1: Yeah, yeah, yeah. And again, that points back to that suffering pointing towards excellence, a desire to do better. I bet in those places of persecution, when they get together and worship, it's not because they felt like they had to, but it's certainly that they want to.
0: Ouch. That one hits close to home.
1: Yeah, yeah. But you know, we have an advantage through the Word of God. I think that if in our study and our desire to draw close to God through Christ Jesus and our study of the Word, you know, the study of the Word means that I don't have to go through what everybody else went through. I can learn from their lives. I can learn. I will not go through what Joseph went through or Daniel, but by studying their lives, I can appreciate the struggle and be blessed with the benefit of the knowledge that they gain, that they give to us through the Word of God. So Christianity and study of the Word definitely gives us an advantage where you know, it's kind of like what Jesus told John, you know, you believe because you saw, you know, because you touched, but blessed are those who having not seen still believe. I think that works in the area of suffering as well.
0: Yeah.
1: Though we're in a time of better things, that our allegiance to God and our study of the Word gives us the principles and gives us the faith to persevere and do better without having to go through what they went through.
0: I pray that you're right. I know that for myself, I fail on that. Like, I know I can read what Daniel went through, and I'm still that stupid knucklehead that says sometimes I'm going to go through it myself anyway. And I'm so grateful that God is a God of patience, because I think I would have worn him out a long time ago if he weren't. But the other thing that you're touching on there, and I think it's really, really vital, is that the vibrancy of authenticity, when worship comes from that honest place, when it is a true crying out, when it is a, God, if I lost everything else today, I would still cling to you. That was the genuine position that Daniel was in. And that's why we do this segment on this show. I want us to think about, this culture is not geared for happy evangelicals to, you know, talk about God and craft laws that honor God. And especially in the Northeast up here, we're in a pagan wasteland, sometimes being infiltrated by Islamic radicalism and some other things that are coming to the fore. That doesn't change our mission, and it doesn't change who we're supposed to be and how we're supposed to be it.
1: Mm-hmm. Absolutely. I definitely see that in the life of Joseph and Daniel, who again had to work in a pagan system.
0: Everything was against them.
1: Right. But they still represented God through their life, and I believe through their witness, through their language, through their resistance. And I think that we've got to do the same. We live in a very pluralistic society, and there, of course, are challenges that we have in the workplace, challenges we have in school, but we ought to find a way to meet that challenge and at the same time be able to show who God is and what God has done through Jesus Christ.
0: Yeah.
1: Where all of these other deities and so forth and so on have failed, God has certainly done great things for his people, and we need, who better to talk about it than those who are redeemed?
0: Yeah.
1: And I definitely believe that that's part of our excellence.
0: Well, and offering that solution that those others don't. I was struck a number of years ago when I heard for the first time that the Quran has no mention of any kind of concept of something called hope. You don't see the word mercy in the Quran. The concept of grace is not in the Quran. The concept of unconditional love is not in the Quran. And yet that is in abundance what the gospel is to every person that is seeking, you know, God. Like that is really the unique aspect of this. And so we do offer the solutions, and that's why excellence is necessary. We need to set the standard when it comes to what people expect of Christianity, both in the degree that we love and forgive and show kindness, but also in the degree that we pursue holiness and try to, you know, become the best follower of Christ that we can while we're here. We got to call this discussion to an end, but when we come back tomorrow, David, we're going to end the week let's talk about what establishing standards of excellence looks like. And I think that it'll be a great way for us to wind up what has been a very fruitful week of discussion. If you want to know more, David, once again, give us the website for the King's Church of Christ website.
1: It's kingschurchofchrist.org.
0: Oh, okay. That's simple enough. And if you want to see David minister in person, he's in Brooklyn in two locations every Sunday, East Flatbush and Brownsville. But the church is King's Church of Christ. And David Wilson, so honored to have you
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0: Welcome back. 800-937-9673. It's That Kevin Show. I am That Kevin. Kevin McCullough. Glad to have you with us. Michael Woolworth is back with us as well. And Michael, we need 8,800 Bibles. We need someone to say, yes, I will take 20 of them here, 30 of them there, 50 of them there. But in the culmination of those 8,800 Bibles, we're going to help more than 10,000 people receive a Bible. And then another, that times 12, are going to hear the gospel and probably give their life to Jesus as a result. But tell us how it all works.
1: Well, let me say thanks to a few folks who have gotten involved. Gregory of Bull Shoals, Arkansas, said I'm in at 20 Bibles. Rhonda of Brooklyn said, Michael, Kevin, count me in at 10 Bibles. Nita, listening in Louisiana, said, I want to be a part of this, a gift today of 2 Bibles. But, you know, if you love your Bible, you know, if God has worked powerfully through his word to grow you into the believer that you are today, you know, we're simply asking you, give that to new believers who yearn to read his precious promises every day, right? That's what we're all about at Bible League, engaging people in the Word of God all around the world. We've done this for 88 years. We've reached about 100 million people with the gospel by the grace of God. About 6,000 are reached every day. But Kevin, clearly we could not do what we do as a global ministry without listeners to That Kevin Show. I mean, you have the ability to not only be concerned where wherever you're listening today, the greater New York City area, you know, Colorado, Arkansas, some of the places we're mentioning, you have the ability to look abroad and say, you know what, those are members of my spiritual family. You've got a clip from this man, Ming, who's in his 70s. He's a former Zen Buddhist. Kevin, he's in Vietnam. He's in the communist-run country of Vietnam. Told me, he said, Michael, I lost 100 family members in the Vietnam War. Some of those were civilians. Some of those were soldiers. But he said all of this happened right near where I met him, Kevin. That was Ho Chi Minh City, right? And this man has led about 100 people to Christ in his small remote village, again, in a communist country that recently opened its doors to the gospel. And I love what he says. He likens the Bible to a map, right? He says a map directs us places, right? In this case, the Bible directs us to all that's true, right? But to share this, and then I want to come back and talk more about this man, Ming. He is in Vietnam.
2: If they don't have Bible, how they can find the truth? Because the Bible like a map to bring them to find the truth. So if they don't have a map, they couldn't find any truth. So it is very a special opportunity that the Lord answer our prayer. Our country opened the door for the gospel. And many people, they are really hungry for the word of God, and then they need the Bible.
1: Yeah. Kevin, you in the last segment alluded to, you know, where do you go for comfort and direction, right? The Psalms, right? I mean, if we can ascertain that King David relied on the scriptures, right, to help him, kind of realign his perspective with the Lord's, we need that, don't we? In fact, you know, when I'm anxious, Kevin, I go to the Psalms, right? Psalm 4. It's in your peace that I will live, David writes. You know, when I'm tired, Isaiah 40 says what? He gives power to the weak and strength to the powerless. You know, when I'm lonely, it's Psalm 73, right? Lord, I belong to you and you hold my hand. When I need wisdom, right path, Lord. You know, if you're feeling unloved, you go to where? Zephaniah 3, you find out that what? God delights in you with gladness. He rejoices over you with joyful songs. And yet, Kevin, we're saying that the Christians that we're talking about in our times together have never been able to open a Bible to read those precious scriptures. But call by call, click by click, again, this listening family is doing it. Let me just give you three of those right now that are praying for Bibles today. Dorcas is a widowed mother of three, lives near Addis Ababa, Ethiopia. Sadly, her husband was murdered by the El Shabaab terrorist cell that absolutely hates Christianity. She received Christ after walking 2 hours each way to an evangelistic meeting that was led by Bible League, Kevin. And today she is praying for a Bible. Praveen is near New Delhi, India, was beaten by Hindu extremists after being led to Jesus by a pastor in his small village there in the country of India. He's married to Chandra. They have 3 children. They're praying for a Hindi language Bible to lead the family in the ways of the Lord. And then as it relates to us, I'm thinking of, you know, most of us know John 3:16, right? That's blowing in the end zones of, you know, college football games across the nation this time of the year. How many of us know 1 John 3:16? You know, John writes, he said, this is how we know what love is. Jesus laid down his life for us, and we ought to lay down our lives for our brothers and sisters. John goes on, if anyone with the means to help sees a brother or sister in need, but shows no pity on them, how can the love of God be in that person, John asked. So he says, dear children, let us love not with words or speech, but in truth and in action. And Kevin, I'm grateful I don't have to come and try to convict this listening family of giving. My goodness, we just talked about in more than 20 years of Kingdom Partnership, more than 500,000 waiting believers now have God's word. As I say, they're using those to make much of him, to point others to the hope of the gospel. But there you have two families, one on the continent of Africa, another in the region of Asia, not praying for our pity or for our protection today, but for what? It's the precious word of God.
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5: 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In the Arena with Jason Warman is a podcast where faith meets today's biggest conversations. Hear from myself, other leaders, and pastors that are navigating the issues impacting our world right now. 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
6: I heard again, you know, pastors shouldn't be political. My thought was, where is that in the Bible? There's no scripture that says, hey, pastors should only talk about X, right. Y, and Z. The narrative of, you know, Jesus wasn't political, which, you know, my line on that is you don't get crucified for what you don't say. You know, you look at John the Baptist, who looked at Herod and said, hey, your marriage is wrong. The new Elijah calling, right. The nation to repentance directly opposed political leaders, biblical immorality, and paid the price for it. And that was the forerunning of Jesus Christ.
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0: Welcome back. It's That Kevin Show, thatkevinshow.com. We are in the midst of trying to supply Bibles to those who need them, to those who cannot get them, and to those who desperately want them. You may not be in any of those categories, but the people that we're trying to help are. They check all three boxes. They want a Bible, they can't get one, and they really want to have it for themselves, but to also share with their friends and to bring other people to Jesus Christ. It's really an amazing thing that the Bible League has been doing for almost 90 years, in which every Bible that goes out ends up impacting about 12 people for the cause of Jesus. So it's really, really a powerful way to invest in the kingdom of God. Michael Woolworth is back with us. And Michael, it just strikes me that every day during this campaign, we have people to thank because they've given Bibles. And then there's people that are actively praying for those Bibles to be sent.
1: Well, you know what? If you can give today, feel no guilt. I mean, I really mean that. But pray for those who have the means to give, because we've said together as two ministries, let's get it done for just north of 10,000 waiting believers that we know by name at Bible League. Kevin, I'm grateful for people like Deborah of Rutgersville, New Jersey. She said, I'm in. Maria of Morris Plains, New Jersey said, count me in, Michael and Kevin. And then friends listening in Shepherdsville, Kentucky today saying we're in at a $150 gift, enough to put Bibles into the empty waiting hands of 30 believers today. And again, above all today, you know, my prayer at Bible League, I tell you, my affiliates at Bible League, my colleagues would share in this. Our prayer above all is what? God would be glorified in these stories. Every one of these stories of redemption and transformation, he gets the glory for that. We take absolutely no credit. We've seen this happen too many times to think that, we can take the credit for it. This is scripture rooted joy and change. When a life has changed and they're never the same, right? And there's this incredible joy that follows when they can open up the pages of scripture, read about the God who loves them. So again, take heart. The gospel is going forth. And again, we get to be a part of it today for the princely sum of only $5 a Bible.
0: 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And I made mention, Michael, that there are people actively praying for Bibles right now. Where are they praying from?
1: Well, you know, as we talk about the work of the Great Commission, you know, your part in that today can be as simple as what? It's sending a Bible, right, to waiting believers. You know, I'm thinking of the four types of soil, right, that Jesus talks about in Matthew 13, the parable of the sower. Kevin, he talks about, again, the different responses to the Word of God. The seed is sown, if you will. It falls by the wayside. That's those who have hardened hearts, right? They're refusing to hear this precious gospel. There's the stony places where that seed falls. That's the shallow faith. It lacks roots, so it dies, right? That word falls among thorns, right? Too many worldly distractions. The life and the wealth choke the word, if you will. It doesn't have a chance in the lives of these people who have no time for it, right? And then Jesus talks about the good ground, the faithful disciples who hear, they understand, they obey the word, and it produces a great harvest. Well, the harvest is here, right? I mean, we talked about this Bible access list when we began engaging in that work about 2 years ago. Kevin, we could say with confidence at that time, there are 100 million waiting believers in the world today that are, again, praying for God's precious word. In 2 years' time, that has increased by 20%. We can tell you today with confidence, Bible League, Voice of the Martyrs, Open Doors, we can tell you that it's increased to about 120 million. God is truly at work in his world through his word. And let me tell you three of those praying for Bibles right now. Augustine is 30. He's in Albania, a former atheist, now leading a Bible study with 20 believers. They need Bibles. Siam is in Nepal. Nepal, the country that's being ravaged by these flash floods right now. He's a former Hindu. His family has shunned him now that he follows Jesus. He speaks the Nepali language. He's praying for a Bible. And then one more, Maria is in Colombia. She's widowed. She has two children, one of those with cerebral palsy. She's just now learning to read and write in Spanish. She's a believer. Maria is praying for the precious word of God. Kevin, I'm sharing a lot of needs today. It's 50 Bibles here, 500 there. But I also want you to hear from one of our partners. I call him a hero of the faith. The man has suffered incredibly as he ministers in South Asia. But Ramesh talks about what your gifts are doing today in his part of the world.
2: Because of your kind help, we are able to do the great work for the Lord. Sometimes you may not know what is happening here. You may not see with your eyes, but God is doing great work. Through your donation, through your prayers, and God is doing great work. So we want to just say thank you so much for your loving kindness and what you are doing for God's work in this land.
1: Well, to hear Mike Woolworth say thanks, please know it's genuine. But boy, there's a man that is, he's taken those gifts that you send in Christian faith, believing that what God says in Isaiah 55 is true. What? My word will go forth. It will accomplish my purpose. And then in Christian love, right? We're told over and over again, it's not enough just to say, I care. Do something, right? And Ramesh is telling you it's making an incredible difference.
0: So right now, friend, we need you to just go to the phone, make a call, and give as many Bibles as you can, and it's going to be matched Bible for Bible. 1-800-937-9673, 1-800-YES-WORD, 1-800-937-9673, 1-800-YES-WORD, or maybe you're the kind of person that prefers to just go online and do it all yourself. 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
9: It's such a privilege and honor to know the Lord, and the Lord have chosen us to have time and to serve and to work with. We know how Bible value to us, because that's how we grow, because that's our spiritual food. Without a Bible, like without food.
0: It's like a Bible. It's like not having food. And Michael, I think Jesus said something similar to that, that man can't live on bread alone, but by every word that proceeds from the mouth of God.
1: Well, you've just heard from Inga in Europe, and she's saying what? Something very profound, right? No Bible, no food, right? You know, if we'd liken this to defining human hunger, I mean, Kevin, eventually, if you don't eat, what happens? You starve to death, right? I don't think it's a stretch when you talk about believers who have come to saving faith, who are at the kind of the front end of their walk with the Lord. They need a Bible. To go without God's word means what? In a really, I think, a true sense, there's some spiritual malnutrition that's happening there. So again, we're grateful. People like Gregory of Bull Shoals, Arkansas, said I'm in at 20 Bibles. William of Verona, Pennsylvania, said, Michael, Kevin, count me in for 20 Bibles. Anthony of Sun City West, Arizona, said, I want to be a part of this. Again, another 20 Bible gift. We've seen just north of about 2,000 Bibles sent to this point, just north of 10,000. That's the numbers that we want to reach by the time we're done with this campaign at the end of September. So, Kevin, really, you and I are just going along. You know, it's 50 Bibles here, 500 there. You know, I had a chance to spend some time in Zimbabwe, Africa, not long ago. Our pastor there by the name of Anismo. I said, Anismo, you know, I've been in congregations where the pastor is the only one. Surely that's the exception, right? He said, no, Michael. He said, that really is the, that's the norm when you go from congregation to congregation, oftentimes because of the shortages, the pastor is the only one. But Anismo from Zimbabwe, Africa, has this profound statement to make about the need for God's word in his part of the world.
10: There is a huge Bible gap here in Zimbabwe. Some churches in the rural areas, you will find that you get to a church where there are about 200 members. And in that church, you only find one person with one Bible. So you can say in that church, the ratio is 1 to 200.
1: Yeah, you know, I know we've got pastors living, Kevin, or listening today. What's the goal of a lot of pastors? It's to do what Paul admonishes in, I believe it's Acts 19. He says what? The faithful Bereans, those pastors were turning these people into faithful Bereans, right? You remember the text where he says they didn't merely take what they heard at face value. They used the scriptures they had available to them, verifying that, they were hearing the gospel truth. And so how do you turn, congregants into faithful Bereans if they don't have Bibles? So again, what we're sharing today is that God is at work. And again, the only barrier right now to putting Bibles into these empty waiting hands is strictly what? It's financial. And again, so we're able to say what? Let's meet this goal, and then we can fire up the presses and say, look, we need Bibles in the Tsonga language. We need them in Swahili, right? Wherever God has these new believers planted, Bible League can meet the task today, and is simply we're asking this listening family, be a part of this today.
0: Well, and I was thinking, if you

0: I'm Sue Guzman. President Trump giving Chinese leader Xi Jinping a warm welcome at the White House Thursday. Some lawmakers wish that he had taken a different tact, as we hear from Fox's Aisha Hosni.
1: Even some Republicans want Trump to drop the velvet glove and use the iron fist with the longtime adversary. One of the biggest issues is Iran. China is the largest buyer of Iranian oil. Another issue is artificial intelligence.
0: Iranian President Masoud Pezeshkian sitting down exclusively with Fox's Brett Baer, and he was asked if he would give up his nation's 60% enriched uranium.
2: Yes. Within the framework of international law, based on the non-proliferation treaty, whatever we are supposed to adhere to, we will.
0: President Trump has said Iran will never get a nuclear weapon. America's listening to Fox News.
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0: 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And now, from the Connors and Sullivan Broadcast Studios, the man who is not what he wants to be, but is way grateful that he's not who he used to be, here.
1: Friends, I can't let go of this. We need your help. You've got to help us. You've got to help us get Bibles to the Christians that are asking for them. And so many of you helped us yesterday. 700 Bibles in a single day going to people that don't have them and want them desperately. Michael Woolworth is back with me, checking in from the Bible League HQ, the big international headquarters just outside Chicago, where for 88 years, Michael, you guys have been helping people get scriptures that didn't have any other access to them.
2: Well, and to think that, this station, this Kevin Show, That Kevin Show, has been with us for what, more than 30 years, right? Right there, sending out, the clarion call to be a part of what God is doing in his world through his word. So, Kevin, I can't thank you enough. But, yeah, we have come so far. We started at zero. We were looking at a big old goose egg, right? Thousands of Bibles have been sent to this point. We're down to the final 2,500. Kevin, that's doable. But the problem is we're running out of the month of September, right? We're officially done on Sunday. We're going to close the books on Monday. We'll rejoice in whatever God does through listeners to That Kevin Show. But again, we're so close to getting this goal met. Kevin, I know it's a little too soon to be talking about Christmas, but I think we're like 90-something days away. But Kevin, I'm a little giddy as I think
1: about
2: believers.
1: Don't let that
2: stop
1: you. Go ahead and bring it up, because I know my kids are thinking about it already.
2: Yeah, I got to get the jump on this. But, I think about the believers we're talking about, people that have never read a single verse in their own Bible this year, reading for themselves the precious Christmas story. Why? Because this listening family chooses to get involved. We shared this clip earlier from Ming, this former Zen Buddhist, right, near Ho Chi Minh City in Vietnam. He told me, he said, Michael, I lost 100 family members to the Vietnam War. He said some of those were civilians, some were soldiers. But to counter that, God is so good. This man has led about 100 people to Christ in his small remote village in this communist country that only recently, Kevin, began opening the door to the gospel, as he said in that clip. He likens the Bible to what? A map. When you've got a map, you can find your way, right? When you have a Bible, you're driven to truth, right? And again, this is a man who's on fire for Jesus. Kevin, you and I in the day-to-day, it doesn't matter if you're in greater New York City, somewhere around the U.S., or, in Ho Chi Minh City, Vietnam, you need to be able to open the Bible, to be reminded that God knows you intimately, to, claim for yourself those precious promises that are there in the day-to-day. If you're anxious, what do? You read Psalm 48, right? In your peace, I will live. If you're tired, Isaiah 40 says what? He gives power to the weak and strength to the powerless. If you're lonely, go to Psalm 73. Lord, I belong to you. You hold my hand, right? If you need wisdom, right? And Psalm 25 says, Lord, show me the right path. If you're feeling unloved, right? Zephaniah 3 says what? God delights in you with gladness. He rejoices over you with joyful songs. Even just sharing those few verses, Kevin, there's sort of I feel an infusion of grace in my soul, right? And again, the Christians that we're talking about today have never read a single verse in their own Bible, but enter this listening family. And again, call by call, click by click, we've seen it happen for thousands upon thousands. We're down to the final 2,500. But I'd love for you to hear this clip from Anismo, my partner in the country of Zimbabwe, Africa. I assure you, he does not exaggerate the truth that he finds in relations to Bibles and Christians in his native Zimbabwe.
3: There is a huge Bible gap here in Zimbabwe. Some churches in the rural areas, you will find that you get to a church where there are about 200 members. And in that church, you only find one person with one Bible. So you can say in that church, the ratio is 1 to 200.
1: Wow.
2: Yeah. Yeah. Anismo, again, not exaggerating the truth. A lot of times, Kevin, the pastor is the only one to have a Bible in the congregation. I have preached. I've been a guest preacher in some churches. I realized the pastor, again, was the only one with a Bible. You know, one of the pastor's roles is what? Turn his congregation into faithful Bereans. Listen, when you've got a congregation with the precious Word of God, you can turn them into faithful Bereans. Kevin, that's what we're doing today. Thousands of Bibles have been sent. We've got the remaining 2,500. We're officially done Sunday. We're praying that we can get across the finish line together.
4: 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Click the big yellow banner there at the top of the page. And every gift down the stretch here, as we're rounding out, we have 2,500 Bibles to go. Every gift will be matched Bible for Bible. Please help us right now.
2: And let me say thanks to Yvonne of Brooklyn. She said, I'm in at 20 Bibles. Gloria of Omaha, Nebraska said, Michael, Kevin, count me in. $200 for 40 Bibles. And then Patrick of Yonkers said, I want to be a part of this, a $500 gift to take care of filling the empty waiting hands of 100 believers that we know by name at Bible League. And then, Kevin, you've got this clip. I love Inga. She is in the country of Armenia in Europe. Has a very profound statement to say about the Bible being the spiritual nourishment that every believer, regardless of where you live, absolutely needs.
5: It's such a privilege and honor to know the Lord, and the Lord have chosen us to have time and to serve and to work with. We know how Bible value to us, because that's how we grow, because that's our spiritual food. Without a Bible, like without food.
2: Yeah, I love the analogy, right? I mean, Kevin, if we were tackling human hunger today, if you don't eat, you eventually what? Starve to death, right? I don't think it's a stretch when you talk about believers around the world denied access to God's word, really in a real sense are spiritually malnourished, right? So again, if you're maybe enjoying a meal today or tonight, whatever, think about the nourishment that comes from that. And then the spiritual nourishment that comes from the word of God. It'd be great for you to go home tonight over your family dinner and say, look, we provided Bibles, part of the That Kevin Show listening family. We're helping to get the goal met. Join people like, again, Patrick, Gloria, Yvonne. We mentioned Tony, Maria, and Don earlier, all getting involved. Kevin, we've got 2,500 Bibles to go. We're officially done on Monday. We'll tally up whatever God has done through this listening family. But I can tell you, as the eyes and ears of Bible League, it is always a joy to circle back to these waiting believers and let them know the Bibles you're praying for, they're coming.
4: Yeah. And last year, by the way, 1-800-937-9673, 1-800-937-9673, somebody came through at the last moment with an enormous size gift, very generous, and helped us accomplish the goal that we had set out. This year, if you are so moved, if you have been listening to the stories and you're saying, I want to do something that matters, a one-time gift of $12,000 or more would cover the remainder of the Bibles that are outstanding. $12,000 is going to get us to where we need to be. And if you are, looking for a way to use your giving as an investment into the kingdom, to see a return on that investment, to see 12 people for every one Bible that goes out, 12 people coming to faith in Christ. And I can say in my own life, friends, when I've wrestled with, you know, Lord, do you want me to be involved in this? Is this something I should be? And I'm not called to be involved in everything. And maybe you're not called to be involved in everything either. That's okay. I'm just talking to the people that already know the stories you've heard on this show over the last 6 weeks. You know from what we've been able to demonstrate to you where that money's going, what it does when it turns into a Bible, what the Bible does when it gets into the hands of the community, what happens in the hearts of the people that are living in that community. More people come to faith in Jesus. That all makes sense and is all happening, and it happens when you give. 1-800-937-9673, 1-800-937-9673, every dollar being matched right now. 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
9: Hi, Dennis Prager here. Well, as you know, I've been off the air since my injury in November 2024. 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

0: Welcome back. It's That Kevin Show, thatkevinshow.com, for all things that you need right there online, including the podcast of this show, which you can go back and re-listen to or listen to the first time on your schedule, on your time. Just subscribe and have it in your inbox. It comes real easy. You know that we check in regularly with the Independent Women's Forum and very grateful that they are doing what they are doing. My daughter, not yet of adult age, is going to be entering some of these scenarios where she's going to be faced with some of the challenges that IWF is trying to take on head first in this day and age, and very grateful for the work of them. Also for their ambassadors. Ali Kogan joins us. She is an ambassador. She is part of a story that has developed out of Wyoming over the last few years. And Ali, your situation, though it is not unique, it is not as well known as some of the others that we have covered here. So take us back to the original offense. What happened in your university pledge system?
1: I guess if you want to go back from the very beginning, we were informed over the summer as we were getting ready to come back for work week, where we prepare for recruitment, that there would be a transgender individual going through recruitment, and that we were to treat this woman as we would every other woman, with respect and dignity.
0: Wait. Kindness. You were to treat this woman. They called this person a woman.
1: Yes. Okay. Yep. And so,
0: but it was biologically a man.
1: Yes.
0: Okay.
1: Yes.
0: Okay.
1: Absolutely.
0: Just wanted 100%. Because, see, to me, small details matter. Like, is he actually a man? And so he is. So I want to make sure that people listening understand that. So you were told this dude's going to be there and you need to treat him like all the other women that are coming to pledge.
1: Yes. And so we went through our formal recruitment process, which usually takes a few days, about a week long for our school. Some places are longer, but we're a small chapter. We're a smaller school. So it's a lot more laid back than like what you would see at Alabama. But we went through our formal recruitment process. Every house on the road did drop this individual, the man. And it's a very mutual selection process. If you just aren't really getting along with any of the girls, or we don't feel like we can support you academically, things like that, it's just very mutual. So all of the houses on the road did drop this individual. He did not get a bid. And we thought the problem had resolved itself, and all of us let our guards down. We were completely relaxed. We were happy with how recruitment went. We got a lot of fantastic girls. And then a little bit later, we do a process called continuous open bidding, or COB. And it's just a less formal recruitment process. Instead of coming to the house and meeting with all of the girls and talking with everyone like we do in formal recruitment, it's more of like one-on-one coffee dates, very laid back. And then the chapter does still get the opportunity to vote. And so without our knowledge, they were going through the COB process with this individual. And then one night they told us that we would have to vote on membership for him. And a lot of the girls in the house who were very outspoken against the situation were not present to vote. So I think that they probably did that on purpose to try and sway the votes. And that was kind of the first tactic. The second tactic was when we went to go vote on this situation, we had some of the girls from my pledge class, the seniors who held officer positions, stand up and give little speeches about why you needed to let this individual in, and you're transphobic if you don't, and think about his feelings, and just on and on and on, and how you don't need to be in this sorority anymore if you don't agree with this situation because your values don't align with Kappa. And they also told us that it had to be 100% unanimous vote for this person to get live-in status in the house, which was kind of another scare tactic that kind of got a lot of the girls thinking, okay, I can be the one voice that says, I don't want to live in the house with a man. Well, after we did the vote, they did tell us that this person is a member and has every right to live in the house. So that was not truthful or upfront or honest whatsoever. But we did the vote the first time. And after meeting adjourned, we went back to our rooms. Everything seemed okay. And then we get a message saying that we needed to vote again because something was not correct or right about it. So I don't know what the scenario was with that, other than they sent out a Google Doc form for us to fill out where we had to attach our emails. And so it was no longer anonymous, which it has been for every other person we have ever voted on. And They also knocked on doors to make sure that you voted for verification. And shortly after that, we then got a message saying we would love to welcome our new sister, Artemis Langford. And so a lot of us were just very shocked by this. I don't think any of us really understood how it happened. We were just kind of thrown in the middle of this. Had we known a little bit more, like you said, those small details, there's a lot of things looking back now that had I been paying attention to those, I probably would have been a little bit better prepared when they sat us in that room and said, vote. but it's still just such a crazy situation that it did happen. And hopefully this lawsuit will change that.
0: So what is being alleged in the lawsuit? Who is bringing it and how far has it gotten?
1: So there's currently three plaintiffs left on the lawsuit, and we are bringing it against Kappa Kappa Gamma headquarters. The premise on why we are filing is basically a breach of contract. We were promised a sisterhood. We were given a brother, and that is quite the opposite. You know, contract law, if you hire somebody to paint your house black and they sign the contract, they paint it white. That is the opposite. That is failing their end of the deal. So that is what we are filing on. And then hopefully it will set a precedent for future cases as well and keep men out of
0: the
1: space.
0: Three people that are filing this, were you the only three that opposed it in the organization?
1: No, absolutely not. This has been a very long process. About 4 years ago now is when the man joined the sorority. We've been pursuing legal action for about 3 years now. And so in the beginning, I can't remember exactly. It was over.
0: Well, I'm curious because I would think that as a national organization, Kappa would think this isn't good for our girls. Like it's just, this is a no brainer. And if we give them the right to just refuse someone because they don't get along with each other in the house, well, what's it going to be like when there's a dude in the private spaces that, you know, girls share? You got to have some level of intimacy with the people that you live with. This is not going to be it's not going to be any less than the conflict that might be there if they were rubbing up against each other and not just liking each other on personality. So at the end of the day, I would think that there's nothing about this that Kappa would see as a win. And I'm going to guess that most of the membership was like, wait, not on our watch.
1: I would say it was probably a 60% very outspoken opposed to the situation. There is definitely a percentage of girls who just wanted to stay out of the conflict, which is totally understandable. But we did try.
0: But if you drill down in a lot of them, I bet it's more than 60% of those girls that were like, yeah, we don't really want him here. So, like,
1: unfortunately, with just how the situation unfolded, it is a sorority house. It is a house full of women, and women do tend to be a little bit more emotional. And so they were playing on our emotional side a lot. But then also once we were no longer allowed to stay anonymous in the case and everybody knew who was signed on the lawsuit, there was probably three girls who were very against what we were doing. And they were horrible to us. The bullying got really bad. It sounds so ridiculous, and it breaks my heart for me and the other girls because those were our sisters. Some of them I thought were going to be my bridesmaids. And so for them to just flip around and treat you horribly, a lot of the other girls saw how we were treated, and in an effort to not be treated that same way, just kind of stood behind, well, those girls were bullying us and just wanted to stay out of it. And then supported them, I guess, just so that they would not also get bullied. It was just a very awkward situation. I mean, it was very much like an early 2000s chick flick with the mean girls at the house.
0: The mean girls, yeah, that's what it sounds like. So where does the case stand now?
1: We're currently in the appellate court in Denver, and so we're waiting to hear on the judge's final ruling for this. We did file originally in Wyoming, and we've been bouncing back and forth between the appellate court and Wyoming. The first time the judge did not give a final decision, so then we took it to the appellate court. Those judges said the judge didn't give you a final decision, take it back to Wyoming. So he did. We got the decision that we knew we would hear from him, and so now we are back in the appellate court for the second time.
0: Well, thank you for fighting the good fight for future members of Kappa. Maybe Kappa needs to lose membership over this if they can't change their ways. I mean, it's no organization just has the right to exist. And if you're not willing to serve your constituency, you kind of self-nullify in that situation. But I'd prefer to see something positive come out of this. And then come back and tell us as it gets updated, Allie, how it's going. We appreciate you fighting the good fight.
1: Thank you so much for having me.
0: You got it. Allie Cote, thanks for being with us. Kevin McCullough coming right back from New York. Don't go away.

0: is this? 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

0: Welcome back. It's That Kevin Show, thatkevinshow.com. So grateful to have you with us. And for the next 7 minutes or so, every one of you that give a Bible at 1-800-937-9673, another Bible is going to be given. And since we are only 2,400 Bibles away from getting every name off the list, we are asking you to help us wind that number down as small as possible. Another 300 Bibles yesterday, another 700 the day before. Thank you to those of you. 1,000 Bibles in 2 days. We're so grateful. Could we do 2,400 Bibles in one day or today? Could we just take care of that? If there was somebody, Michael Woolworth, I always am quick to need to be reminded to mention this, but there are some of you that operate a small business or that have resources that kind of go beyond what some people around you have. And if you're looking for an investment into the kingdom, I don't know of a better way that you could literally do that than giving money to Bible League, because for every Bible that goes out, 12 more believers find Jesus. And if they all get Bibles, then there's going to be 12 more of those that you see how that math adds up really quickly. If you want to see spiritual development on planet Earth, if you want to see genuine discipleship begin to take root, give a gift to Bible League, because that's where it starts. The Bible changes lives. It invests in people. They tell other people about the Word of God. They accept Jesus. Lives continue to be changed. It's generational after generation. So please, please, please give that Bible now. It's being matched Bible for Bible, 1-800-937-9673. But Michael, we do have some people to thank, and then you want to take us to another theater where Bible League is active.
1: Yeah, we added 140 Bibles to the tally because of people like Stephanie of Gainesville, Georgia, said, I'm in at 10 Bibles. Deborah of Columbus, Ohio, said, Michael, Kevin, a $150 gift for 30 Bibles. And then Tony in Brooklyn said, I want to be a part of this, a $500 gift. Again, to fill the waiting hands of 100 believers that we know by name at Bible League. And Kevin, that's, again, been the joy in all of this, the weeks that we've been tackling this ambitious goal, right? It's been gifts of all sizes from the far reaches of your listening area. So again, I know it's tempting to say, okay, what does my $5 gift in this great big crazy world really accomplish? And yet, most of the stories that we've shared, that of Lally, the village witch doctor, Katsu, leading his interrogator to Christ, it came down to one Bible, somebody able to share what's in that Bible. And as I love to say, a gracious God willing to bring people from the grips of spiritual darkness. So again, this is year 88 for Bible League, to think that, that Kevin Show, these wonderful stations, been with us for about 25 to 30 years. And again, we're praying that we can get it done. We're officially done. This Sunday, we'll close the books Monday morning, tally up whatever God has done through that Kevin Show, and get these Bibles on their way. But be a part of this 800 Yes Word or thatkevinshow.com. Yeah, Kevin, I want to take you to Tanzania, Africa. Again, this is the part of the world where Christianity is growing in the greatest numbers in the world. I was chatting with my colleague, a man by the name of Jared. We were talking about, the assurances that we have that God will accomplish his purpose in this world. We were walking in from the parking lot, Kevin, in the greater Chicago area. You've been to our headquarters. You know mm-hmm. what I'm talking about, right? Mm-hmm. And etched in the front of our building is one. It's Isaiah 55. It says, my word will go forth. It will not return void. It will accomplish my purposes. And we have that assurance today. Listen, where it's necessary, Bible League gets the highest marks from Charity Navigator, the Evangelical Council for Financial Accountability. You deserve to know that, right? But also be reminded about the precious promises of God, including that of Isaiah 55. But Jared had just returned from a trip to Tanzania. Kevin, he had given out Bibles to about 200 new believers. One of those was an 80-year-old woman, had walked with the Lord for about 20 years, had lived so remotely. Kevin, she didn't have a cell phone. She had, it had been rare that she'd even looked at the face of a clock. That's remote, isn't it? But Jared had this to say about her finally receiving that Bible, and what a tremendous blessing that was, not only to her, but to her entire community.
2: Isaiah 55 does really stand out because it shows that we can really trust that when we are sharing the word of God, this is going to be an incredible investment. Mm. We know that it's not going to return void. I think of the testimony recently of Farasia in Tanzania, and the area where she was at, she had never seen a printed Bible study or even a Bible, you know, in several different churches in there until she was in retirement age and received her very first Bible as a result of the generosity of Bible League donors. What an incredible gift to her, to that village.
1: Again, what a gift. And how did we make that possible? Well, it's through listeners like those to that Kevin show, Kevin. Again, Paul in Galatians 6 says what? Bear one another's burdens and thus fulfill the law of Christ. Some of these people like Farasa there in Tanzania, Africa, I've been in that part of the world. They live so remotely. There's forces at work that no fault of her own prevent believers like that from receiving a Bible. Again, Kevin, you and I are excited about church growth, right? We're excited we hear about a church planted, you know, a former village witch doctor coming to Christ. But I assure you, there are forces at work in this world that push back on all of this. Again, it's not enough to get angry about that or to feel indifferent about what's happening half a world away. Do what people like Patrick, Gloria Vaughn, and so many others have done. They've said, what? Let's do something about it. If the princely sum of $5 solves this for Christians like Farasa, they're deep in the heart of Tanzania, Africa. Let's do it today.
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0: from New York, that Kevin, Kevin McCullough.
1: All right, welcome back. It's the Thursday edition. Always love Thursday because I get to think about my kids. I get to think about what their lives are all about. We do more education material on Thursdays, and I get to talk to Shelley Goldberg talking about how to be a better parent. Sometimes if you're listening and you have grandkids, you may be thinking about how to be a better grandparent. But Shelley, today's topic is
2: making memories, Kevin.
1: I love this.
2: Yes, because we are entering the season of major memories. You know, this is when everybody starts to gear up for, I mean, it's apple picking and then it's Thanksgiving and trips and who we're going to see and relatives. And certainly as we move into December and Christmas, that's a major one. And then the new year. So I thought, you know, I stumbled on this wonderful article and I thought, let's talk about the power of memories. And it doesn't have to be something that just happens in November and December and January. We want to do this throughout the year for our kids. And it's not about gifts. Kevin, the most powerful memories are made from experiences. So this should be costing you next to nothing to do most of these things.
1: Oh, nice.
2: And why are memories so important for our kids and for our families? Because, Kevin, they make us feel connected. It's the anchor, the ultimate anchor in life. You feel warm. It lowers stress. It builds a sense of community. It builds a sense of belonging. So these are really good things you want to do for your family. And repetition is the key. Then it moves into that area we call tradition. And these are the things when our kids are in their 20s and 30s, they're going to look back on so fondly and with such warm memories. So that's what we want to go. Wonderful article, 31 priceless memories to make with your grandchild. And I want to thank John Zorro. It was a great article. You can find it yourself. But the great news is, Kevin, it doesn't have to be grandparents. It can be cousins, godparents. It can be a best friend from childhood, uncles, aunts. You can really expand it. You want it to be people, ideally, that are an integral part of your family, people that you see or speak to on a regular basis. And it doesn't have to be in person. There are so many things that can be done via Zoom or FaceTime that will also make those beautiful memories when your kids are grown and starting families of their own. Mm. All right. So, and again, these are, it's experiences when they do studies and they ask people consistently, it's those experiences that count the most for people, that they remember the most. All right. So what are some things that you can do? What will make some magical memories? Simple things. Send letters. There's something so magical about your kids getting something in the mail that has their name on it. Mm-hmm. And it doesn't mean that you have to ask Uncle Ned to write a letter every week. You can do something as simple as putting it in an envelope, a saying, a phrase, a proverb, something as simple as Jonathan, what goes around comes around, let's discuss. Or if you can dream it, you can do it. Walt Disney. It can be two lines. So if someone in the family can sign on to doing that, that is absolutely a super thing to do. You can do something called rate a record or rate a song. You can do this with Zoom or FaceTime or in person. And you introduce your children to different songs. It can be a country western or gospel, folk, jazz. Ask them on a 1 to 10. What would they give this song? And then they begin to share music that they love and songs that they love. They will remember that Aunt Cora did this when they're much older. Read a story. Perfect to do if you're not in person. You can do it again on FaceTime. Go to the library, get a bunch of picture books. And once a week, call up and start to read that story to the kids, to Kevin, to your children. Be the tool guy. Be the person who calls up and says, Jonathan, I'm going to introduce you to a new tool. Do you know how this works? Do you know what a chisel is? Do you know what pliers do? Let me show you a monkey wrench. Years later, Jonathan will remember that Uncle Ned was doing that. Teach them a life skill. Be the person who, when they come to your house, somebody walks in the door, a friend from childhood or a godparent, and they say, today I'm going to show you how to sew on a button. Today I'm going to show you how to fix a tire. So they're always remembered as the person who came to your house to show how to do something that was actually a life skill. be the vegetable relative, be the person who either calls up or shows up in person and says, I'm going to show you how to plant a seed. I'm going to show you how to make flowers bloom. I'm going to show you how to grow your own garden. Let's plant a tree. But anything that has to do with nature and growing, they become that person. Somebody who likes history might be the person who says, Jonathan, did you know that when we were little, telephones used to be on the wall? Jonathan, did you know the milkman used to deliver milk? Or there were actually only three channels on the TV? Jonathan, when he's in his 20s and 30s, will remember these crazy, wonderful conversations. Or be the relative who shows up, and when everyone else says, it's raining out, I'm not going out, it's snowing out, I'm not moving, that you have a relative that says, get the umbrellas, put on the boots, we're going out there and having a blast, and you're literally dancing in the rain. So many wonderful suggestions on how to make memories that your kids will remember fondly and warmly, and it anchors them. It anchors them in the universe. Another wonderful thing is if someone knows you or knew you, Kevin, when you were a child, if that person can step forward and every time they speak to your children, they can share a picture of Kevin as a child. They can show your kids the picture of the house that Kevin grew up in. They can tell a story about Kevin when he was in sixth grade. Great memories. Kevin, your thoughts?
1: Well, I think that there's so much to be said here. And I love the things like letter writing. We don't do enough of that anymore in the culture. We don't do much of any of it anymore. But I know that one of the things, when I have the kids in the car, and I'm running here, whatever, one of the things they love to hear about is my childhood. And so it's always fun for them to hear about like what I experienced and how different it was than the world they're growing up in. Because like phones being on the wall with the super long cord, that the only way you could get into the other room to use it is just if it had the super, super long cord on it. It's just such a foreign concept to them that has, you know, such a different ability now. But this is really good stuff, Shelley. The name of the article again?
2: 34. Give me a second. It's a 31 Priceless Memories to Make with Your Grandchild by John Zorro.
1: By John Zorro. Okay, good. Shelley Goldberg, always appreciate you. Thank you so much.
2: Thank you, Kevin.
1: Kevin McCullough coming back from New York. Don't go away.
0: Stick around for more of That Kevin next.
1: Hi, Kevin McCullough. You've no doubt heard about artificial intelligence, AI. Your kids have certainly heard about it. Your phone has it on every app that's on the device. And if you just prepare your kids to go out into a world with generic AI, those AIs are going to reflect back to them what they think they're supposed to say. What if there was an AI dominion that had nothing but God-centric truth as its basis? That's the very concept of dominion.chat. And I want you to go and see for yourself. Dominion.chat is where you go to see just how Christocentric, bibliocentric, and God-centric AI can and should be.
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9: Wow, it is so much exciting, you know. There are people who have never owned a Bible. You know, they've just looked at the Bible the far distance with the pastor is preaching, with the Bible with its torn up pages, you know, but when they receive the certificate, receive the Bible, we can see the excitement, you know, and they're going back home, then they can read with their families and with their friends, you know. So I think for them is, you know, a very exciting experience. I remember the one time when the old lady, about 8 years, went through the program and she graduated and she received a Bible for the first time. And I could see the tears going through her cheeks and was happy to can have a Bible and to read it, you know.
1: The happiness of having the Bible is what he's talking about there. That is, Michael Woolworth, is that a pastor, Abid?
10: Yeah, he's a pastor on the continent of Africa. Abidi is one of these guys, Kevin. He'll walk through a village. People will pull on his shirt sleeve. You know, Pastor Abidi, my Bible coming today, right? So he's grateful that we're here today filling that need, right?
1: But Kevin, I love it. Capture something that he's talking about there because he says the happiness that they experience. In Psalm chapter 1, and we may be familiar with it, it says, "Blessed is the man that walks not in the counsel of the ungodly," which we can find that counsel everywhere in our culture. The ungodly counsel is the vacuum. It swallows us up. But not the one that stands in the way of sinners, nor the one that sits in the seat of the scornful, the people that scoff and mock and everything else. Rather, his delight, his happiness, is in the law of the Lord, and in his law, his word, does he meditate day and night. If you translate, blessed is the man, What that is in Hebrew in the Psalms is literally, if you translated it to today's word, it's like saying, this is the good life. The good life is not a beer to drink. This is the good life. The good life is what? What does the psalmist say? To have God's word, to meditate on it, to let it meditate inside your heart, to let it just take over, if you will, your thoughts and your mind and your actions and your attitudes, to literally let it become a part of you in such a way. And what does it do? It brings delight to your life. Friends, there's not a single Bible League recipient that I've ever heard in any of the sound bites Michael's ever brought that did not express joy when they got their Bible.
10: Yeah.
1: There's nobody that got a Bible and went, man, I was hoping for something else. No, they're ecstatic. Why? Because the good life, experiencing the life at its highest. It's not driving a Mercedes. It's not living on the Upper West Side. It's not having all of the latest iPhones and Nikes and everything else. We can imagine what the good life is. What does the psalmist say the good life is? It's to let God's word go into our hearts for us to delight and to meditate on it and to let it illuminate us, to let it delight on the inside of us. To literally bring to us a life and a light that we wouldn't have otherwise. That's why we do Bible League. We want to bring the delightful Word of God, the Word of God that lights up lives, that brings happiness, that brings joy, even in sometimes very difficult circumstances. And Michael, I know you've been to a lot of these places where life is just excruciatingly rough, and yet they're not sad when they get the Bible.
10: Yeah.
1: When they get the Bible, it's the good life. Their face changes. Everything about them changes.
10: Well, you know, as Beebe talked about, the young woman at the end there, 80 years of age, Kevin, had lived all of her life within the grips of pagan beliefs and practices. Somebody introduced her to the hope of the gospel. She's now a follower of Jesus. And as he expressed, she has joy now that she has the precious word of God. Hey, every $5 gift means what? You're putting tears of joy on the faces of Bibleist believers. We want to do that for just north of 10,000, about 25% of the need met, Kevin. We need to get there by the end of this month. 800-937-9937.

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3: A new UCLA study focuses on airborne contaminants released during the 2025 Eaton fire. The story from Daniel Martindale.
4: It says smoke sent toxic airborne contaminants downwind, including lead levels up to 250 times above normal. Contaminants also included highly elevated levels of arsenic, chlorine, bromine, and copper during active burning. But researchers found pollution returned to background levels about 6 days after the fire was out.
3: Larry Marino on The Answer with breaking news and talk you can trust.
5: Hi, Dennis Prager here. 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
1: Larry Elder here, the sage from South Central, the prince of Pico Union, the czar of common sense, the great Eldersky, Don Lorenzo. Welcome to the program. No victocrats allowed because we've got a country to save. 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
1: 888-971-SAGE, 888-971-7243. I am Larry Elder. We are Salem News Channel. Now, in his UN speech, Israeli Prime Minister Bibi Netanyahu ripped New York Mayor Zohran Mamdani. He called Mamdani anti-Semitic and accused him of lying about Gaza. In his UN speech, the President of Argentina called the UN a useless organization. Republican Senator John Curtis of Utah sent a letter to Republican Party leaders urging them to investigate Donald Trump Jr. because a Russian oligarch paid in part of his wedding. Do I need to bring up the Clinton Foundation and the Biden crime family? Okay, I will. A lot of Trump's achievements are underappreciated, many of them completely unknown, thanks to the anti-Trump mainstream media. Why, oh why, is the CCP sabotaging and attempting to shut down a popular anti-CCC dance play? And why did the New York Times write articles attacking the play? Can you say, useful idiot? California has created a shadow welfare system for illegal aliens. A Democratic candidate for senator urges Kamala Harris not to campaign with him or come to his state on his behalf. Border Czar Tom Homan says the last 2 years have been lie after lie about ICE. A judge, as Trump predicted, orders Trump to temporarily restore White House access to MS Now, CNN, and political. All of this and more, 888-971-SAGE, 888-971-7243. Trump predicted this. Number 11.
6: To the UK and one related to the press issue. If the district court decides against you, will you let the three media outlets back in?
7: Well, probably will, because this is a judge who's not a particularly fair judge. So you never know. But I'm talking about national security. And I think we have a right to clean out fake news. You know, news is fake. And by the way, they said they were going to be here, but they came. You know, I knew that would happen. What are they not going to be with President Xi tomorrow? So, but they said, we will not cover Trump. This is something you don't have to know about. You don't have to.
1: Now, as I said yesterday, Trump is livid at the mainstream media, and it's about time. Whether we're talking about the 2.5 year, 3 year Russia collusion that had people like Hillary Clinton referring to him as illegitimate, saying the election was stolen, which he knew full well she's the one, along with the DNC, that paid for the so-called Steele dossier that was instrumental in getting FISA warrants. The fact that Barack Obama knew that she had paid for this and knew that she was trying to divert attention from her basement server scandal. And Obama was fine with it, because after all, Trump's going to lose, right? And his intelligence commission, his intelligence apparatus, assumed that Russia was interfering, but Russia assumed that Hillary was going to beat him the way most people did. They were just trying to sow dissent. And then shockingly, Trump wins, and Obama calls in his intelligence community again, including John Brenner, and says, give me a new report. This time, emphasize that Russia was helping Donald Trump. That should be a major scandal. Yet Obama walks around like he owns the place, and nobody ever brings this up. And then, of course, it's the Hunter Biden laptop story, which was shut down by social media. 51, quote, former intelligence officials, close quote, signed that letter, all orchestrated by Antony Blinken, who later on became Biden's Secretary of State, saying that the laptop had all the hallmarks of Russian disinformation, and all the mainstream outlets ran with it. And of course, the both sides lie, that finally, Jake Tapper, one of the main hosts on CNN, ultimately said was a hoax, that Trump was talking about the fact that there are good and bad people on both sides of the debate about whether there should be a Confederate monument in the public square. But nevertheless, Biden launches his campaign. In 2020, his first ad talked about what happened in Charlottesville, and then the president uttered the words that shocked the world. There are very fine people on both sides. The COVID Dissent was shut down. COVID treatments were dismissed as horse dewormers. We now know why. Because in order to get approval of a vaccine without the years-long testing procedure, you had to argue there was no alternative treatments. Turns out there were. So we were told lie after lie after lie. These were major lies that altered the outcome of the election. This is why Donald Trump is so unhappy. Now, I've told you that I've lost now three friends I've known for over 40 years because of Trump. One of whom used to invite me to his house every Christmas. That stopped. And I knew he was left-wing, and his wife was even more left-wing, but they were friends. We were friendly. And one time when I was there, his wife told me how much she disliked talk radio. Never mind, this is what I do for a living. And I said, do you listen to NPR? Oh, yeah. All the time. You don't say that to be talk radio? No, I don't. They're not one-sided, she said. Let's revisit an article that was written by a guy named Yuri Berliner. Yuri Berliner was an NPR reporter for 25 years. And for reasons that still escape me, I guess he couldn't take it anymore, he writes this long piece and is published in the Free Press. Headline, I've been at NPR for 25 years, and here's how he lost America's trust. Now, keep in mind what he's saying about NPR, what I'm about to read, could be said about the Washington Post, could be said about the New York Times, could be said about the LA Times, ABC, NBC, CBS. I have a friend who works in local news. He is deep, deep, deep in the closet about his views. And he told me that when George W. Bush got elected in 2000, reporters, journalists, were literally crying in the newsroom. Crying. And he said, Larry, it was beautiful. So this is what we're talking about. These are the people that are putting out news, and you wonder why Donald Trump has such poor ratings. I mentioned this to you before. One study found only 3 or 4% of reporters are registered Republican. The rest are something else. So this article says, I've been at NPR for 25 years. Here's how we lost America's trust. He talks about he took the job 25 years ago, and basically about a third of the audience was moderate, a third liberal, a third conservative. It always had a liberal bend, he said, but it wasn't really that lopsided. By 2023, he writes, the picture was completely different. Only 11% of viewers described themselves as somewhat or very conservative, 21% in the middle of the road, 67% of listeners now said they were very or somewhat liberal. Quote, we're not just losing conservatives, we're losing moderates and traditional liberals, close quote. By the way, the good news is that no longer are we paying for NPR. For years, we were underwriting an organization that was trashing conservatives, trashing Republicans, and altering public opinion. Quote, as in many newsrooms, Trump's election in 2016, he writes, was greeted at NPR with a mixture of disbelief, anger, and despair. Persistent rumors that the Trump campaign colluded with Russia became the catnip that drove our reporting. He said, we hitched our star to Adam Schiff, the top Democrat in the House Intelligence Committee. He became, quote, NPR's guiding hand, his ever-present muse. By my count, NPR hosts interviewed Schiff 25 times about Trump and Russia. During many of these conversations, he writes, Trump alluded to purported evidence of collusion. The Schiff talking points became the drumbeat of NPR news reports. But when the Mueller report found no credible evidence of collusion, the NPR's coverage was remarkably sparse. Russiagate quickly faded from our programming. And he writes, it's one thing to get a story wrong. That happens. It's another thing to get a story wrong and not acknowledge that you got it wrong and move on as if it never happened. Then he talks about the laptop story. Here's how management news explained our thinking. We don't want to waste our time on stories that are not really stories. Later on, one of them admitted they weren't following the laptop story because, quote, it could help Trump, close quote. When the essential facts were confirmed, we could have fessed up to our misjudgment. But like the Russia collusion, we just ignored it, didn't even say we're sorry. Talked about the lab leak. We ignored the lab leak theory. We thought it was racist. After the killing of George Floyd, the focus on systemic racism in America, including systemic racism with the NPR, became our guiding star. Every story, we asked whether or not there was some sort of racial angle to it. So this is a major news organization. The good news is we're no longer paying for it, as I mentioned. Blatantly left-wing. Blatantly anti-Trump. Blatantly pro-Russia collusion. Now, my fellow Eldorados, Medicare keeps squeezing you. Whether you've been on it for years or just turning 65, the premiums climb and the plans shift. And nobody tells you when yours stops fitting. You could be overpaying right now and not even know it. That's why you need to call Chapter. 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
1: 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I am Larry Elder. We are Salem News Channel. 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The mantra on the part of Democrats who don't support DSA and don't support people like Hassan Piker, well, okay, well, I'm a capitalist, but capitalists have to work for everybody. And it's just not working for everybody. It's just not working for everybody. We need to make sure that capitalism works for everybody, whatever that means. You're not supposed to be losers in capitalism. Everybody's a winner. You get a car, you get a car, you get a car. This is an article from Axios. Axios is a center-left publication. It's not like CNN, but it's pretty left-wing. Headline, Organization for Economic Cooperation and Development. It's called the OECD. It consists of 38 industrialized countries. Headline, OECD, U.S. economy to grow faster than its allies. It looks at our growth compared to Germany, UK, Canada, Italy, Japan, France, and several other countries. This is again from Axios. Quote, the U.S. economy is expected to grow much faster this year than any other major advanced economy. May I read that again? Sometimes I go quickly, I know. The U.S. economy is expected to grow much faster this year than any other major advanced economy. So if you believe that the American economy is not working, that capitalism does not work, how do you explain how we're doing better than any other country, including those that you think we ought to emulate? Is this thing on? I guess that's kind of a rhetorical question, isn't it? The article continues. The U.S. global economy has proven surprisingly resilient to successive shocks. The U.S. stands out even against that backdrop, with AI investment boom helping it grow much faster than other economies. So what did Hassan Piker say? I hate this country. When he was told that there's some landlords in New York, he said, put them in the streets. Kill them. Let their red capitalist blood roll in the streets. I'm paraphrasing. Yet our economy is growing twice as fast. More than twice as fast as Japan. More than twice as fast as Canada. By the way, do you know Canada's GDP? if Canada were a state, where its GDP would rank? If Canada were the 51st state, its GDP would rank 51. Just saying. Well, the growth gap is expected to persist next year, when U.S. growth clocks in at 2.1 compared with roughly 1% across much of the rest of the world's major advanced economies. Ours is expected to grow at 2.1%. Japan, 0.8%. The Eurozone, Germany, UK, 1%. Canada, 0.9%. But our capitalism is not working. It's leaving people behind. What to do? What to do? In 1978, Milton Friedman debated this young socialist who wanted equality of outcome. Number 15.
15: And given that the kind of people who become successful capitalists do not become that way by giving away their wealth voluntarily, isn't it necessary to forcibly redistribute wealth before you can begin to operate under a capitalist system?
16: No, it is not. The only way in which you can redistribute effectively the wealth is by destroying the incentives to have wealth. And the question is, what is the way, what is the system which will offer those people who are so unlucky as to be born without good positions, what is the system which will offer them the greatest opportunity?
15: Well, one possible way of redistributing the wealth without affecting the incentives to earn as much income as possible is simply to have a 100% inheritance tax.
16: But
15: since that won't
16: not
15: affect the incentives, it's only after the person is dead anyway.
16: I beg your pardon. You're too, I'm afraid, I don't know the family you come from. I don't, but as you grow up, you will discover that this is really a family society and not an individual society. We tend to talk about an individualist society, but it really isn't. It's a family society. And the greatest incentives of all, the incentives that have really driven people on, have largely been the incentives of family creation, a family of pursuing, of establishing their families on a decent system. What is the effect of 100% inheritance tax? The percent of an 100% inheritance tax is to encourage people to dissipate their wealth in high living.
15: What's the harm in that?
16: The harm in that is that where do you get the factories? Where do you get the machines? Where do you get the capital investment? Where do you get the incentive to improve technology? If what you're doing is to establish a society in which the incentive is for people who, if they by accident accumulate some wealth, to waste it in frivolous entertainment. You know, the thing is, that the thing that is amazing, that people don't really recognize, is the extent to which the market system has, in fact, encouraged people and enabled people to work hard and sacrifice in what I must confess I often regard as an irrational way for the benefit of their children. One of the most curious things to me in observation is that almost all people value the utility which their children will get from consumption higher than they value their own. Here are parents who have every reason to expect that their children will have a higher income than they ever had, and they scrimp and save in order to be able to leave something for their children. I think you are sort of like a bull in a china shop if you talk about the 100% inheritance tax having no incentive effects. It would destroy a continuing society. It would destroy a society.
1: Another thing, too. We are more generous than the Germans, than the Japanese. More generous than people living in the UK. Give more money to charity than they do. It isn't even close. By the way, the OECD expects our inflation to fall to 2.6 next year. It's just a forecast. So they're anticipating the Atlanta Fed a 5.1% annualized GDP growth next quarter. Gas as a percentage of the income hasn't been this small, considering the other oil shocks of the 70s and 80s. CEO confidence hasn't been this high in years. Yet we're in an affordability crisis. And Donald Trump took a mallet to the economy and just wrecked it. 888-971-SHEBB Netanyahu at the UN next.
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18: Fox News, I'm Chris DeMayo. President Trump hosting a state dinner in honor of China's President Xi Jinping at the White House Thursday. He urged guests to look out the dining room's windows to check out the progress on the ballroom.
19: It's 1 year away from completion of the new ballroom that you've heard about, and you will see something that I think you will really love.
18: The president and Xi holding talks on Thursday. Residents along much of the East Coast bracing themselves for a possible major nor'easter this weekend. Preparations are being made in many areas, including New York's Jones Beach.
20: Crews are building up a wall of sand to block the surge from pushing into the Central Mall. In flood-prone neighborhoods, barricades and sandbags are at the ready.
18: Fox 5 New York's Jody Goldberg. Stocks dropping on Thursday, the Dow losing 161 points. 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
1: 971-7243. I am Larry Elder. We are Salem News Channel. Let me get to what Bibi Netanyahu said at the UN just a second, but this is a new Gallup poll. Socialism positive rating tops 40% for the first time. 43% of Americans now have a positive view of socialism. First time this figure has exceeded 39% since 2010. Positive views since 2010 of big business have fallen by 14 points, free enterprise by 9 points, and capitalism by 6 points. Most of this is about Democrats and independents. For example, the positive view of socialism among Democrats, 65%. Among Republicans, below 15%. Now think about that diametrically different worldview. Much of the country thinks of capitalism in a negative way, while less than 15% of Republicans feel that way. What I'd like to know is, who are those 15% Republicans? Now, I have an idea. Let me know what you think. Starbucks is going to close down 250, quote, underperforming stores, close quote. That's about 1% of all of its North American cafes. This is a wonderful opportunity, I think a golden opportunity, a marvelous opportunity for the AOCs and the Zoran Mamdanis and the anti-capitalist DSA types to contact Starbucks. I'm sure they'd be happy to cut some sort of deal with them, and they can take over those stores. Rename them the People's Coffee House and show Starbucks how it's done, how they can operate them more efficiently, more effectively, and offer their customers lower prices. Win-win. Who's with me? Now let's talk about the United Nations. Bibi Netanyahu, as you know, has been accused by the so-called International Criminal Court that we don't recognize, we mean the United States don't recognize, as a war criminal. Zoran Mamdani, when he's running for mayor, vowed to, if he became mayor, to arrest Bibi Netanyahu if Bibi Netanyahu set foot in New York City. And then later on, Mamdani agreed that he did not have the legal authority. He already knew he didn't have legal authority. But to be able to run and say you're going to do that in order to get votes tells you a whole lot about his support in New York City. Here is what Bibi Netanyahu said in part number 30.
2: If there are any other moral cowards who haven't yet left this hall, please do so now. Thank you very much. Ladies and gentlemen, 14 years ago, I stood on this podium.
1: When he started speaking, a bunch of people got up and walked out. And he said, anybody, any other moral cowards who haven't gotten up and left, please leave now. Number 52.
2: In this battle against the barbarians, we've had no greater partner than President Trump. I thank him. I thank him for his bold leadership. He boldly confronted an enormous danger to America, Israel, and the world. Decades ago, he understood that if left unchallenged, the fanatic Ayatollahs who chant death to America, death to Israel, would eventually carry out their mad fantasies. So Israel and America acted together, not only to protect ourselves, but to save civilization. Brave American pilots, alongside brave Israeli pilots, flew joint missions over the skies of Iran. America and Israel also worked together to bring back our remaining hostages. We brought back every last one of them.
1: And this guy is a villain. And Hamas, they're the good guys. Hassan Piker said, Hamas is 1,000 times better than Israel. Has a massive, massive following. More of what Bibi said when we come back on Larry Elder.
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2: Mr. Mamdani, since you were elected mayor of this city, many Jews no longer feel safe in New York. They talk to me. They tell me. This isn't the city we remember. It changed so quickly. Now, it's no wonder. You praise criminals convicted of supporting Hamas. You count as friends people like Hassan Piker, who said America deserved 9/11. America deserved 9/11. Some friends you have. You invite into your home a Palestinian journalist who filmed Hamas terrorists beating and torturing Israeli hostages, and later admitted that he refused to publish the videos in order to protect, you guessed it, the terrorists. Your wife liked a post praising the October 7th massacre. She liked another post saying Tel Aviv shouldn't exist. You refused to condemn any of that. You falsely, repeatedly accuse Israel of genocide. Mr. Mamdani, you tried to stop me from coming here. You tried to silence me. Well, you can't silence me. You can't silence the truth. And here's the simple truth. Here's the simple truth. Israel didn't commit genocide. Israel prevented genocide. And that's exactly what Mr. Mamdani's Hamas buddies would have done to us had we not stopped them. They would have killed every last one of us.
1: I mentioned this yesterday. Why aren't some of these people demanding that China free the Uyghurs, most of whom are Muslim? There's a recording artist named Aaron Rowe. He was on the same tour with Macklemore, the Ed Sheeran tour. Macklemore goes on to a rant about genocide and apartheid and all this nonsense because of criticism he's dropped from the tour. And then Ed Sheeran comes out and basically apologizes for dropping him and says, it's a very complicated issue. What happened on October 7 was horrible, but the Israeli response has been disproportionate, indicating he's just as ignorant about the situation as Ed Sheeran. This recording artist named Aaron Rowe was also dropped. And he says he stands with Gaza. Number 42.
7: Aaron, can you tell us what you thought of Ed Sheeran's speech in Philadelphia?
8: Oh, man. We need to focus on Gaza. That's the problem. That's the real problem. We need to focus on Gaza. Do some real reporting. Do some real reporting. Focus on Gaza. That's the real conversation.
7: Do you regret dropping out of the tour looking back?
8: No. I stand with Gaza.
7: And do you think it was a good idea for Sheeran to apologize to fans because of everything that happened and take responsibility?
8: I'm just focused on myself and my solidarity with Gaza. That's all.
12: That's all the questions, man. Thank you. Appreciate
7: Thanks, guys.
1: I stand with Gaza. I stand with Gaza. What's your position on Hamas? I stand with Gaza. Idiots. Now, this young Iranian-American at a town hall for Abdul El-Sayed simply asked him to condemn the regime of Iran. And here's what happened. Number 29.
14: And this is very hungry.
15: Thank you.
14: You got to show him the shirt.
15: It says Michigan Persians. But I do have a question, Abdul. My cousin was hunted in the streets of Iran by the IRGC because her hijab wasn't on right. My uncle was sentenced to die, received 50 lashings by Ali Khamenei's government, and the terror that we've experienced is insurmountable. And you can imagine our surprise as Persians, our sadness when we heard you, Abdul, a leaked audio tape of you saying that you didn't want to comment on Supreme Leader Khamenei's death and that people in Dearborn were sad when he died. And I just have a simple question, Abdul. That silence had a gaping hole in our community, and I want to ask if you regret that silence. I want to ask if you renounce the people that held vigils, that supported this terrorist for all the stuff that he's done. I wanted to ask if you stand unequivocally against the IRGC, against the Islamic Republic of Iran that has killed 50,000 protesters, Abdul. I haven't heard anything from you about the protesters, Abdul. Please.
14: I appreciate your question, and thank you. What I will tell you is this. For too long and too often, when we think about our role in the world, we have turned ourselves into the world's policemen. And I think what we all want, what we all need, is more democracy, more freedom in the world, but also an understanding of what we actually can and should do with respect to that. And here's my point. One can disagree with the governance of a foreign country. One can stand in solidarity with freedom and democracy movements. But my worry is when one decides that we are going to go in and take out the leadership of a foreign government. Because here's what happens.
1: Okay, let me stop.
14: A lot of time.
1: We'll play this rest of us on the other side. The young man did not even mention that Iran's close to getting a nuclear weapon. All he's doing is asking Zohra Mamdani to condemn the IRGC and the Ayatollah for their brutality and their killing of their own unarmed, innocent citizens. And he goes on this long tirade about how America can't get involved in everything. You can get involved, however, in the affairs of Israel after they were attacked on October 7. The equivalent of 40,000 Israelis killed if that happened on American soil, given our much larger population. All he's doing is saying, can you condemn this? Round and around and around and around and around. It's why he's condemned violence, all whatever violence. 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
1: 888-971-SAGE, 888-971-7243. I am Larry Elder. We are Salem News Channel, just getting warmed up. Coming up, the president of Argentina called the UN, quote, a useless organization, close quote. Republican senators sent a letter to the GOP leadership urging them to investigate Donald Trump Jr. for accepting a gift from a Russian oligarch to pay for part of his wedding celebration. I may have to bring up the Clinton Foundation and the Biden crime family. Not sure. We'll see. We're going to talk about how many of Trump's achievements are underappreciated, some of them not even known, thanks to the anti-Trump mainstream media. We're going to talk later on about why the CCP is sabotaging and trying to shut down a very popular anti-CCP dance play. California's created a shadow welfare system for illegal aliens, and a Democrat candidate for Senate in Canada has urged Kamala Harris not to come to my state. Don't campaign with me. It'll backfire. Don't need you here. Reporter Tom Czar says for the last 2 years, ICE had been bombarded with lie after lie after lie. All of this and more, 888-971-SAG. Here's the rest of what Abdul El Sayed said to this American who says he has relatives in Iran who have been persecuted.
10: And take out the leadership of a foreign government. Because here's what happens. A lot of times, that frustration gets used to justify corporate interests that have a real stake in the natural resources in a particular country. See what I mean? So when it comes down to it, I will always stand for and with democratic movements, always. But I also don't believe that we were in the right to go to war to topple the government of Iran. It was not our responsibility to do it. It is the responsibility of the people of Iran to decide what their leadership should look like. And so while I stand with freedom and democratic movements, I also worry that once you start putting our resources toward regime change in foreign countries, more often than not, the regimes that we seek to change are the ones in which there is a natural resource interest, and it becomes a ploy for the interests of our corporations. And that's what I worry about. See what I mean?
15: You still haven't said it, though. We're dying.
10: Heard.
15: Do you stand with us?
10: And I will always stand, like I told you, I will always stand with movements for freedom and democracy. But again, I want to be careful. Because how many times were you taken down a path to war that we could not get ourselves out of? Trillions of dollars in losses. Sanctions that ended up hurting the people of those countries more than they ever hurt the leadership of those countries. And so what I'll tell you is what I think you want to hear from me is to say, well, the U.S. has a responsibility to be involved in regime change. And what I'll tell you is the U.S. has no, we should not be in the business of regime change. But I will always stand with movements for freedom and democracy.
15: You stand with our movement of freedom and democracy, ours, the Persians.
10: I want freedom and democracy for the people of Iran. No question.
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0: News. I'm Sue Guzman. Both coasts expecting severe weather. Strengthening nor'easter is going to bring prolonged rain, powerful winds, dangerous surf, and coastal flooding from the Outer Banks to New

0: The justice's unanimous decision found California law requires ballots to remain in the custody of election officials, even during a criminal investigation.
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12: What's the most you ever lost on a coin toss?
13: 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Welcome to the program. No victocrats allowed because we've got a country to save. 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

0: 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Now, in his UN speech, the president of Argentina called UN, quote, a useless organization. We're going to talk about a Republican senator named John Curtis of Utah who sent a letter to GOP leadership urging them to investigate Donald Trump Jr. Why? A Russian oligarch paid part of his wedding celebration. We might have to bring up the Clinton Foundation and the Biden crime family. Now, a lot of Trump's achievements are completely underappreciated, many of them unknown, thanks to the anti-Trump mainstream media. Why is the CCP sabotaging and attempting to shut down a popular anti-CCC dance play? And why did the New York Times write two articles attacking the play? Can you say, useful idiot? A Democratic candidate for a senator urges Kamala Harris not to campaign with him or come to his state on his behalf. And Border Czar Tom Homan says, the last 2 years, ICE has seen lie after lie after lie. All of this and more, 888-971-SAGE, 888-971-7243. Now, regarding the senator from Utah, his name is John Curtis, he's a freshman senator. Here's what he said about the gift that was accepted by Donald Trump Jr. by a Russian oligarch, number 43.
1: I do feel a little bit like it's my responsibility to say what others are thinking. And it's not just my colleagues, all right? It's, I think, the good folks back in Utah and around the country have questions.
0: So I sent a letter to leaders on the Senate Judiciary Committee expressing concern about this wedding celebration. Reportedly, a Russian oligarch spent a couple hundred thousand dollars, and Donald Trump said that Donald Trump Jr. told him that he was going to reimburse the oligarch if he hasn't already done so. But here's what the letter said in part. These reports raise legitimate questions about foreign access to members of a sitting president's family and whether such relationship can create actual or perceived expectations of favorable treatment, close quote. Legitimate point. The optics didn't look good, which is why the money is being given back, if it's being given back. Which raises the Clinton Foundation. I'm just going to read you some headlines and some excerpts just from non-conservative outlets. This is from the Washington Post, February 25, 2015. Headline, Foreign Governments Gave Millions to Foundation While Clinton Was at State Department. First paragraph, the Clinton Foundation accepted millions of dollars from seven foreign governments during Hillary Rodham Clinton's tenure as Secretary of State, including one donation that violated its own ethics agreement with the Obama administration, Foundation officials disclosed Wednesday. The agreement that the Foundation had with the administration, quote, did not prohibit foreign countries with interest before the U.S. government from giving money to a charity closely linked to the Secretary of State. In one instance, Foundation officials acknowledged they should have sought approval in 2010 from State Department Ethics Office as required before accepting a $500,000 donation from the Algerian government. That's just one. Another Washington Post, August 22, 2016. Headline, emails reveal how Foundation donors got access to Clinton and her close aides at the State Department. Quote, a sports executive who was a major donor to the Clinton Foundation and whose firm paid Bill Clinton millions of dollars in consulting fees wanted help in getting a visa for a British soccer player with a criminal past. The Crown Prince of Bahrain, whose government gave more than $500,000 to the Clinton's charity, and who participated in a glitzy annual conference, wanted a last-minute meeting with Secretary of State Hillary Clinton. Two, 725 pages of correspondence from Abedin, Hillary's deputy chief of staff and confidant, disclosed as part of a lawsuit by Judicial Watch, illustrate the way, this is the Washington Post writing this now, illustrate the way the Clinton's international network of friends and donors was able to get access to Hillary Clinton and her inner circle during her tenure running the State Department. This is from CBS News. Many donors to Clinton Foundation met with Hillary Clinton at the State Department. Quote, more than half the people outside government who met with Hillary Clinton when she was Secretary of State gave money, either personally or through companies or groups, to the Clinton Foundation. It's an extraordinary proportion considering her possible ethics challenges if elected president. It continues, at least 85 of the 154 people from private interests who met or had phone conversations scheduled with Clinton while she led the State Department donated to her family charity or pledged commitments to its international programs, according to a review of the State Department. Combined, 85 donors contributed as much as $156 million. At least 40 donated more than $100,000 each, and 20 gave more than a million. The frequency shows the intermingling of access and donations and fuels perceptions that giving the foundation money was a price of admission for FaceTime with Clinton. Again, this is CBS News. This is the New York Times, April 23, 2015. Cash flowed to Clinton Foundation amid Russian uranium deal. At the heart of the tale were several men, leaders of the Canadian mining industry, who have been major donors to the charitable endeavors of former President Bill Clinton and his family. Members of that group built, financed, and eventually sold off to the Russians a company that would become known as Uranium One. As the Russians gradually assumed control of Uranium One in three separate transactions from 2009 to 2013, Canadian records show a flow of cash made its way to the Clinton Foundation. Uranium One's chairman used his family foundation to make four donations totaling $2.35 million. These contributions were not publicly disclosed by the Clintons, despite an agreement Mrs. Clinton has struck with the Obama White House to publicly identify all donors, end of quote. So that's just Bill Clinton, which brings us to Joe Biden. Peter Schweitzer has written about the Biden crime family. Here's what he said, number 54.
2: Yes, I think there's no question about it, Mark. Look, here's what we know. These are all facts. They're not in dispute. The Biden family has received tens of millions of dollars from foreign actors that they have lived off of for the last several years. That money started flowing when Joe Biden became Vice President of the United States. This money, the vast majority of it, came from individuals in China, Ukraine, and Russia, the vast majority of whom have ties to foreign intelligence services and foreign criminal networks. There is no discernible, legitimate business function that any of this money was compensation for. Zero. None. We know that Joe Biden received hundreds of thousands of dollars of this money via his brother. We know that his brother received the money. We know that Hunter Biden received the money. We know that Hunter Biden distributed that money to three generations of the Biden family. So that is the reality of what we're facing. And we're talking about not just corruption and the fact that the Bidens received this money, Mark, and who they received it from. It has directly affected Joe Biden's posture and position as President of the United States, such that he's making decisions that protect those people that sent him money rather than protecting the American people.
0: But wait, there's more. Number 55.
2: Look, here's the bottom line. If you look at the bribery statutes involving the federal government, it's not a question of just the politician gets paid. If a politician's family member gets paid and there are favors done in return, that constitutes bribery. And all you have to do is look at the timeline of a series of actions. I'll pick just one, Mark. We know, for example, based on the testimony of Jason Galanis, who is one of Hunter Biden's business partners, that on May 4th, 2014, Joe Biden received a phone call from Hunter Biden and Yelena Baturina, a Russian oligarch. This is right after the Russians had invaded Ukraine. Yelena Baturina had a lot of concerns. One of them was she was going to end up on this sanctions list of pro-Putin oligarchs, of which she is one, that she would be sanctioned by the federal government. We know based on this testimony under oath that Hunter Biden, Baturina called Vice President Joe Biden. They said hello, and Joe Biden told Yelena Baturina, please be good to my son. The phone call is over, and guess what? Yelena Batyrina, even though she's a pro-Putin oligarch, never ends up on the U.S. sanctions list, and she sends $3.5 million to Hunter Biden's business. That's just one example of a multitude. You look at the issue of fentanyl. It's killing 100,000 Americans every year. Joe Biden and his family received a $5 million interest-free loan from a Chinese businessman in 2017.
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0: 888-971-SAGE, 888-971-7243. I am Larry Elder. We are Salem News Channel. Ronnie is in Big Bear, California. Ronnie, you're on the Larry Elder Show. Thank you so much for calling.
13: Hello, Larry. How are you?
0: I'm well. How are you?
13: I'm good. And I just want to let you know that I'm going to be seeing you at the town hall in Pasadena. I want some tickets, you know?
0: Excellent.
13: And also, I talked to you before if you at the summit in Ontario summit, and you gave me a nickname that stuck, and Mr. Charisma. And remember Bonnie and Ronnie?
0: I do.
13: So Larry, I won those tickets. Am I on the air, by the way?
0: You are on the air.
13: Oh, gee.
0: Yeah.
13: This is silly.
0: Yeah.
13: Okay. So anyway,
0: and the FBI and the FBI is monitoring our call.
13: I believe it. So anyway, I want to give you a token gift. I don't know if I'm going to be able to see you with these tickets I have. Last time I had VIP, and you were able to, I was able to meet you at the meet and greet. But I don't know how the function is, and I'd like to meet you when I go on Saturday.
0: Okay, well, I'll try and make that happen, Ronnie. I'll tell my people to look out for you, and you can bring me the gift you have for me. I hope it's crypto. Now, let's talk about what the president of Argentina, Javier Milei, said about the UN. Before that, do you know an organization at the UN called the UN Relief and Works Agency? 19 staff members were under investigation for assisting the attack on October 7, where 1,200 Israelis and others were murdered, hundreds taken hostage. These are employees of the UN. So according to their own investigation, in one case, there was no evidence. In 10 cases, they're still under investigation, and appropriate measures will be taken, whatever that means. In 9 cases, there was evidence established that the staff, quote, may have been involved in the armed attacks of October 7, 2023. The employment of these individuals will be terminated in the interest of the agency, end of quote. So think about this. These are staff members of the UN Relief and Works Agency, at least 9 of whom were involved in the October 7 attacks against Israel. And are you aware that according to UN Watch, from 2015 to 2024, the UN General Assembly adopted 173 resolutions against Israel, compared to 80 against all other countries combined? Let me read this again. According to UN Watch, from 2015 to 2024, the UN General Assembly adopted 173 resolutions against Israel, compared to 80 against all other countries combined. End of quote. Which brings us to the president of Argentina, number 33.
14: It's been broken. That's to say, it's become a useless organization whose only purpose is to sustain a cast of fatally arrogant parasites masquerading as well-intentioned bureaucrats. I would remind them of what Mises said: good people do not think about controlling the lives of their fellow human beings. Those who were supposed to guarantee collective security and human rights failed in their task. Instead, they allowed chaos, violence, and international terrorism to flourish. The alleged defenders of human rights have sheltered bloodthirsty dictatorships and regimes that stone women in the streets. They have systematically voted against Israel while remaining silent in the face of Islamic terrorism and the genocide of Christians in Africa. And as if that were not enough, an organization established to defend the territorial sovereignty of its members decided to look the other way with regard to the situation of the Malvinas Islands, South Georgia Islands, and South Sandwich Islands, and the surrounding maritime areas. For us, the Malvinas are a national cause. I repeat, the Malvinas, for us, are a national cause. they are also a test of the gulf that can exist between the words of international institutions and the reality upon which they purport to act. 50 years ago, this very assembly adopted Resolution 3149, which calls on parties to refrain from introducing unilateral modifications while the dispute remains unresolved. 50 years on, the situation has not changed, yet unilateral modifications continue.
0: Bill Malusian of Fox News pressed Chuck Schumer on his traitor comment, number 31.
15: Yes.
16: Thank you, Leader Schumer. On the Senate floor last week, you said, quote, nobody in the country respects ICE and Border Patrol. Do you still stand by that comment?
15: The bottom line is very simple.
16: Do you believe that?
15: ICE and Border Patrol, as we have said, need reform. I stand by that.
16: Do you believe that nobody respects them?
15: Go ahead.
17: Is Speaker Johnson or anyone from the House Republican Conference?
0: Nobody respects ICE. Bernie Sanders compared Republicans deporting criminal legal aliens to the Holocaust. Number 22.
18: How do you get votes? What do you do? What you do, and this is, Trump didn't invent this. This is what demagogues always do. You pick a powerless minority, okay? And you go after them, and you blame them for all of the problems. In the 1930s in Europe, it was the Jews. It was the gypsies. Throughout American history, it has been blacks. It's been Asians. You know, we had an Asian expulsion act in America. Mm-hmm. You pick a minority, and you say, hey, you can't afford to feed your family. It's the undocumented people who are doing that. You can't afford to send your kids to college. It is transgender people. You come up with your group of people because you have nothing real to say.
0: You see what he just did? He picked a group and picked an issue and claimed people were complaining about this because of this group. You can't send your kids to college because of trans? What are you talking about? This is why Donald Trump is so incredibly unpopular. People like that say stuff like that. And on CNN, you won't find Jake Tapper or Dana Bash going after him. Donald Trump says something rude and crude. They're all over it. Daria Lisa Avila Chevalier tweeted she did not like interracial couples. Has that been brought up? Boycott, divest, sanction was called for years anti-Semitic by Chuck Schumer. Zoran Mamdani supports boycott, divest, sanction. Guess who's supporting Abdul El-Sayed? Chuck Schumer. Chuck Schumer has a working relationship with the mayor of New York, Mamdani, who has long supported boycott, divest, sanction, a movement that Chuck Schumer for years called anti-Semitic. What is wrong with this picture? We come back, there are a lot of achievements that Donald Trump does not get credit for because of the fake news media that he so roundly and appropriately has criticized. 888-971-SAGE. Do not leave town.

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1: News. I'm Sue Guzman. Both coasts expecting severe weather. Strengthening nor'easter is going to bring prolonged rain, powerful winds, dangerous surf, and coastal flooding from the Outer Banks to New England. Meanwhile, NOLO has strengthened into a hurricane. It's expected to impact Hawaii this weekend. National Hurricane Director Michael Brennan.
2: We are expecting very heavy rainfall across portions of the Big Island and Maui that could lead to life-threatening and potentially catastrophic flash flooding and mudslides.
1: Chinese leader Xi Jinping getting a warm welcome at the White House Thursday from President Trump. Fox's Aisha Hosni says some lawmakers were not pleased.
3: Even some Republicans want Trump to drop the velvet glove and use the iron fist with the longtime adversary. One of the biggest issues is Iran. China is the largest buyer of Iranian oil. Another issue is artificial intelligence.
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4: 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Here's Dina Kodiak.
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12: 243. I am Salem News Channel. Trump has done so many things. I think we take him for granted or forget about him. You know, for 4 years, of course, we were told that the border is secure. Then we were told, well, it's as secure as it can be given the absence of, quote, comprehensive immigration reform. And then we were told that our immigration system was broken. And therefore, the borders can't be secured until we repair the broken immigration system. Trump 2.0 rolls in and the borders are sealed within a matter of a month. And now virtually no illegal border crossings from the southern border, down from almost 200,000 a month during the Biden years. Extraordinary. And now nobody even talks about it. It was one of the big issues, one of the top issues in the 2024 campaign. So check it off the list. Let's not talk about it anymore. Let's not give them credit anymore. Let's go on to other things like affordability. By the way, we're talking about NPR a moment ago. The guy named Yuri Berliner, who wrote that article, he got suspended for 5 days without pay, and he no longer works at NPR. Can you say Gestapo? And of course, Donald Trump negotiated the release of the hostages and their remains. He pressured our allies to underwrite the cost of our support for Ukraine. He forced NATO allies to pony up a greater percentage of their GDP on their own defense, something that I've said repeatedly. George W. Bush complained about, Barack Obama complained about it, Trump complained about it, and got it done. And then, of course, to the Trump accounts, the various wars Trump says he settled, the reversal of mass migration. So far, nearly 3 million illegal aliens have left the country, whether voluntarily or involuntarily. Some deported, some self-deported. He signed the Lake and Riley Act that requires the detention of criminal illegal aliens. Largest drop in violent crime. 1 year decline in history. Murder fell 18.1% in 2025. Robbery 18.5%. America's violent crime rate is its lowest since 1900. Now, there are a lot of factors, but clearly one factor is a different attitude, deploying law enforcement to places like D.C. and Memphis, and getting rid of criminal illegal aliens. Any credit for that? How many fewer people are going to be murdered, raped, attacked? The tax cuts have now been made permanent and even better. Double the standard deduction, expanded the child tax credit, 100% financing, expensing rather for factories and equipment, no tax on tips, no tax on overtime, the end of most taxes on Social Security benefits. Every single Democrat voted no. And regulations are often an underappreciated factor in terms of economic growth or lack thereof. In fiscal 2025, federal agencies finalized 646 deregulatory actions and just 5 regulatory actions. Again, 646 deregulatory actions, 5 regulatory actions. That's a ratio of 129-1. By the way, nearly every case, the one was a regulatory action to repeal the other regulations. And President Trump has repeatedly talked about the $18 trillion in announced investment commitments. A large number of companies are moving their production out of China and other places into America. Toyota is shifting Tacoma production from Mexico to Texas. GM, Honda, Mercedes-Benz, Stellantis, and others are expanding their U.S. production. Replace the unfair trade deals with other trade deals. And change my attitude about the fact that these trade deals that we had were very, very unfair. After four decades of no new nuclear reactors, Trump has brought five nuclear reactors online in 1 year. From more than 40 years before, not one new privately developed non-light water nuclear reactor was built here in America. And Trump has ordered three more. He's broken the deep state's power. Now, a lot of people that used to be immune from being fired can now be fired. 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
21: What you put into it. And now, here's Larry Elder.
12: 888-971-SAGE, 888-971-7243. I am Larry Elder. We are Salem News Channel. Shortly after Trump 2.0 got reelected, there was a study and a poll where Biden, people who voted for Biden, who worked for the federal government in D.C., people in positions of responsibility, said they would resist following a Trump order if they did not like the policy. The term for this is called the deep state. A president has 5,000 political appointees that he could fire at will versus 2.8 million non-fireable, non-accountable bureaucrats. Then he went to war against them. And in a Supreme Court case called Trump versus Slaughter, it ruled for the first time in 90 years, the president may fire subordinate officials in the executive branch, which overturned a 1935 precedent that insulated these workers from being fired. So now they can be fired for misconduct, incompetence, or defying lawful directives. This is a big, big deal. He has blown up the deep state. How many times have you heard people talk about that achievement? And before Trump went to court, any district judge could file an injunction, could hand down an injunction to block a Trump order or executive order nationwide. In a Supreme Court case called Trump versus Casa, it sharply limited these nationwide injunctions. It ruled that a single local district judge should not be able to block a national policy for everybody, everywhere. He shut down USAID, which became a big taxpayer-funded machine for exporting things like abortion, gender ideology, censorship, left-wing politics. Had a bigger budget, by the way, than the CIA and State Department combined, with no accountability whatsoever. It's been eliminated. And federal employment, people who work for the federal government, lowest level in 60 years. He got rid of DEI from the federal government. By executive order, both Obama and Biden expanded it to every corner of the federal government. He eliminated federal DEI offices and eliminated race and sex-based preferences in the executive branch. And now government hiring is returning to something called, I can't think of the word, I found the word, merit. The judges that Trump nominated and were confirmed overturned Roe v. Wade, putting this issue back to the states where it should have been, where it was until 1973. He got men out of women's sports. And an underappreciated aspect of the Big Beautiful Bill was to enact the first nationwide school choice program. We were just talking about the woman who put her child in an underperforming Brooklyn school, even though she had the resources to put her daughter in a better school, because she was hoping that she could encourage other affluent parents to do the same thing and therefore would improve the school. Then she realized, oops, I made a bad decision. I should have done the best thing I could for my child, which is to put my child in the best possible school. Well, this nationwide school choice program makes it easier for other families to do just that. We talked about NATO no longer freeloading. We talked about him pressuring our allies to underwrite our support for Ukraine. He drove China out of the Caribbean, forced Panama out of its relationship with China, and ended the relationship Venezuela had with China. Trump at his UN speech talked about brokering 8 peace deals spanning 4 continents, including wars that had gone on for as long as 40 years. Is there another president who has a record like that? No credit for it at all. Now, Reagan talked about what people call Star Wars, the Strategic Defense Initiative. Under Trump, he's launched and funded what's called the Golden Dome, the first ever true missile defense for the whole U.S. population. After years of missing their targets for military recruitment, under Trump, military targets for recruitment are exceeding their goals. These are just some of them. And of course, setting back Iran's nuclear program, undercutting Iran's ability to fund their terror proxies, the Houthis, Hezbollah, Hamas. The economy, gas prices at a 5-year low before the war started. The man has been incredible. Non-stop motion, non-stop energy. And I know he's gotten the media to pay a lot more attention to being fair and balanced to the extent they can. I'm in Los Angeles, and the LA Times added Scott Jennings to its board of editors. Before that, they had no conservative whatsoever. The LA Times and the Washington Post were both going to put out editorials supporting Kamala Harris in 2024, and they didn't. Why? Even they are realizing, maybe, just maybe, we've been a little too unfair. Maybe, just maybe, we should have been a little bit more fair and balanced. UN ambassador was asked if he's comfortable with Trump's press ban. Here's what he said, number 6.
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3: On Friday, President Trump banned CNN, MS Now, and Politico from the White House. The president, as I mentioned, is about to host the Chinese leader. Historically, it was the United States pushing countries like China for greater press freedoms. Now President Trump is the one backsliding on these rights. Are you comfortable with this?
2: The president is absolutely within his rights to limit journalists to government facilities, particularly when, in his opinion, they're not behaving as good faith journalists.
12: Now,
2: and that's just not his opinion. That's the Supreme Court's opinion.
12: Now, Batavia, Illinois. 2:40 in the morning, a woman sees a flashlight, a shadow outside her window. Police say the man in her backyard was a registered sex offender. A military court convicted him in 2024. He'd taken a sailor's key card, let himself into her bedroom, and watched her sleep. He never met the woman in Batavia. He saw her on social media, researched her, and found her home address. 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
12: 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Now coming up, we're going to talk to the executive producer of a documentary called Unbroken, the story of Shin Yung. Have you seen Shin Yung? It's a dance play about what China was like before the commies took it over. And I'm not a big dance play guy, but I enjoyed that one. It was so incredibly beautiful. The dancers were so incredible. And there are about 8 troops traveling all around the world. And because it criticizes the CCP, the CCP has been sabotaging the play. And by sabotage, I'm talking about death threats, bomb threats. A bus carrying several of these dancers had a tire slash to the point where it could have exploded while they were in it. The New York Times wrote 2 articles trashing Shin Yung, the play, claiming that the dancers were being overworked, that they were injured, they were deprived of getting treatment from doctors, that underage children were being used. Now, I know people involved in that play. And I read the article in the New York Times. I said, are you kidding? So the documentary is all about the play and about the New York Times assertion that these dancers were being mistreated. Where do you think the information came from, the assertion that dancers were being mistreated? Turns out the sources are former dancers who apparently were compromised by the CCP. And when the New York Times reporter was called out on it, well, I'll have the executive producer talk about what exactly happened when the reporter was advised that his sources were compromised. We're going to talk about all of this next hour. Regarding Iran, Scott Bessent says he's not even sure how the Iranian representative of the UN are going to get home because he shut down flights, number 35.
23: 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Today, I would say that the external flights from Iran, probably more than 80 or 90% of them got shut down. I'm not sure how the Iranian representatives at the UN are going to get home. So we have made it very clear around the world, whether it's the financiers, the people who are doing business, the people who are supplying the Iranians, we know who you are, you know who you are, and we are going to prosecute and execute your companies and your bank accounts every day and every week.
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4: News. I'm Sue Guzman. President Trump wrapping up a whirlwind visit from China's prime minister with a state dinner at the White House last night.
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9: Good Friday morning. It's Larry O'Connor. It's O'Connor and Company. Your favorite way to start your day the right way. Here in our nation's capital, on our flagship WMAL, and all across the nation, no matter where you are, and no matter what time it is, or time zone it is for that matter, we're thrilled that you've let us be a part of your routine. And coming up in our second hour, we're going to check in with our friend Gordon Chang, who is an expert on communist China. We'll get his impressions of the state visit. There was a whole lot of pomp, whole lot of pageantry, not a whole lot of circumstance, it appeared. We'll find out. Also, we'll check in the second.

0: Now we're with Lauren Biss. She's White House Senior Deputy Press Secretary. As it appears, the current state of affairs between those three news outlets and the White House have been resolved, it appears, unless the president wants to continue to push the matter to a higher court. And then also in our third hour, a really interesting conversation with Lauren Witzke. Now, she is part of the team that's leading the effort to discover the archaeological remains of Noah's Ark. Yeah, seriously. They think they found the resting place of Noah's Ark. I remember Leonard Nimoy doing a whole episode about that back when I was a kid on that that TV show he used to have about all the stranger-than-fiction things that he would talk about. So we'll get into all of that. We've also got a whole lot of video of a whole lot of liberal Democrats being big old hypocritical liars, and we catch them in their falsehoods. From Abdul al-Sayed to Barack Obama. And I wish it were just the lies that we hear from Abdul al-Sayed that were the disconcerting utterances. But no, there's a whole lot of dangerous stuff that spews forth from his pie hole, including his absolute and complete total denial that the radical Islamist terrorists on this planet in any way are responsible for the murders that they commit. It's a rough one when a guy who wants to be Senate just cannot bring himself to call a terrorist a terrorist. We'll get into all of that. Oh, unless, of course, the terrorist happens to be the Democratic State of Israel. They have no hesitation. No, they're the real terrorists, Israel. And we saw that play out yesterday in the United Nations as it came time for the president of Israel, or the prime minister of Israel, excuse me, Prime Minister Benjamin Netanyahu, to deliver his remarks. And of course, the theater kids had their way there at the UN. As soon as he took the podium, they all got up and walked out. Well, not all of them, but a whole lot of them. Here, take a listen to what it sounded like as the mass protest and walkout occurred.
1: Order in the hall, please. Repeat. Order in the hall, please. I request an order in the hall, please. I request an order in the hall, please.
2: Before I begin, just a quick announcement. If there are any other moral cowards who haven't yet left this hall, please do so now.
0: I do love that that's how he decided to wrap things up. BB has no more F's to give, as they say in the original Hebrew. No, of course he doesn't. In fact, he should have announced that. We've got an idea. Everyone who's still left in the room here, we'll start our own organization. We'll let those idiots who left, they can have their version of the United Nations. How about the rest of us actually have an organization that embraces actual freedoms and actual moral clarity? Clip 5, I want to hear it again. It's just talk about an impromptu, off-the-cuff remark that really summed up the whole thing. Clip 5.
2: If there are any other moral cowards who haven't yet left this hall, please do so now.
0: Please.
2: Thank you very much.
0: I don't want you around here as I actually speak the truth. Prime Minister Netanyahu then went on to point out that many of the countries that left that hall actually benefit from the courage that the United States military and the Israeli military has shown by defanging the world's leading state sponsor of terror. That's an irony that shouldn't be overlooked. Here's clip 6, BB.
2: We're in the office of the anti-Semitic mayor of New York. I say this.
0: I'm sorry. Pause there for a moment. That's a different clip. I thought that was the one. Maybe it's number 7 then. Let's go to that clip where he calls out the moral cowards again.
2: We'd all be dead. Now, you want to hear the ultimate irony? In defending itself, Israel is also defending many of the countries whose delegates just left this hall. In fact, I want you to know that many of their leaders even thank us privately for taking out Iran's nukes. It's hard to imagine more mind-blowing hypocrisy, but that's exactly what it is. Now, this isn't the first time we are faced with the threat of annihilation.
0: Yeah, so Israel, facing the threat of annihilation, as he just put it, decides to engage in military strikes against the leading state sponsor of terror, the Persian radical Islamist nation of Iran. And again, not against the Persian people. The Persian people actually were celebrating in the streets when the Ayatollah was killed and the top tier or two of evil leadership was killed in the military strikes. They were developing nuclear weapons. They continued to threaten their neighbors. They continued to threaten Israel, the nation of which they would have wiped off the map years ago if they had the capability of doing so. A nation that is constantly under threat by Hamas and Hezbollah and other terrorist organizations that are directly funded by the state of Iran. The history is clear there. There's no denying it. So Israel decides to protect herself by that engaging in that military strike and defanging, ending their navy, ending their air force, putting in 70 to 80% dent into their missile and drone strike capabilities. And in so doing, Israel is protecting Saudi Arabia. Israel is protecting Jordan and Syria and Qatar and Kuwait and Oman and Yemen and Egypt and Lebanon and Iraq and Turkey and Algeria and Tunisia and Sudan and Libya. And all of those countries got up and walked out when Netanyahu went up to take the podium. A clarifying moment in geopolitical discussions, don't you think? What's the point of the United Nations? And then, as you just heard briefly, but now let's play the whole thing, Benjamin Netanyahu turned his sights on the mayor of New York City, who, by the way, would join all of those countries I just listed in the performative action of protesting Benjamin Netanyahu. They'd go one step further there in the Mamdani administration, as we know. If he could, he would have greeted Netanyahu at the doors of the UN with police and handcuffs and carted him away to jail. Well,
2: we're in the office.
0: Well, the Prime Minister of Israel decided it was appropriate for him to call out the mayor of New York, Zohra Mamdani, and he did so in devastating fashion.
2: We're in the office of the anti-Semitic mayor of New York. I say this, shame on you. Shame on you for distorting the facts. Shame on you for inverting victim and aggressor. Shame on you for spitting in the face of truth. Mr. Mamdani, since you were elected mayor of this city, many Jews no longer feel safe in New York. They talk to me. They tell me. This isn't the city we remember. It changed so quickly. Now, it's no wonder. You praise criminals convicted of supporting Hamas. You count as friends people like Hassan Piker, who said America deserved 9/11. America deserved 9/11. Some friends you have. You invite into your home a Palestinian journalist who filmed Hamas terrorists beating and torturing Israeli hostages and later admitted that he refused to publish the videos in order to protect, you guessed it, the terrorists. Your wife liked a post praising the October 7th massacre. She liked another post saying Tel Aviv shouldn't exist. You refused to condemn any of that. You falsely, repeatedly accuse Israel of genocide. Mr. Mamdani, you tried to stop me from coming here. You tried to silence me. Well, you can't silence me. You can't silence the truth.
0: I love that. And by the way, radical Marxist Islamists, all they want to do is silence the truth. In fact, to point that reality out, Benjamin Netanyahu, who is the leader of the freest, most democratic and most egalitarian country in the entire Middle East region, he brought a prop with him, as he often does, and it illustrated exactly what goes on in those countries, the kind of countries that Mamdani would love. Because they don't want the truth. They don't want the facts. He brought himself a Starlink device for freedom. Take a listen to this. Cut 9, please.
2: This is a communications device, Starlink, that allows people to access truth, to exercise choice, to exercise freedom of thought and freedom of speech. That's why the Iranian regime spends millions and billions of dollars censoring the internet. Mr. President, I'm going to leave this device with you so you can give it to the Iranian delegation.
0: There you go.
2: So when they inevitably...
0: Yeah, because the people who are in favor of freedom of speech, they're the good guys.
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11: 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Thank you for your prayers. 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
0: There is something almost intoxicating about a world leader standing up and not caring what anybody else thinks, because he has the confidence of not only his position, his principles, and his values, but also the truth on his side. And that's what I witnessed yesterday with Benjamin Netanyahu at the United Nations. There were a few world leaders who behaved in such a fashion. Of course, our president, Donald Trump, did the same, as did President Milei of Argentina, a handful of others. But especially, it was a stark reminder of where Israel stands in the world, and most importantly, who her enemies are, as they all filed out of the room. The very countries that benefit from Israel keeping the Middle East safe from the tyranny of the Persian Empire, known as the Islamic Republic of Iran. I'm constantly told that Israel it shouldn't have a right to exist as a Jewish state. It's interesting to me. You know, it's right there in the Hamas Charter. The Hamas Charter rejects the existence of Israel. It specifically says in the Hamas Charter that their intention and reason for being is to annihilate the Jewish state from the area that they call Palestine. What do you think from the river to the sea means? They also talk about how the Muslims need to rise up and take up arms against, well, now they call them the Zionists, but the original charter said the Jews there. And now they've had a PR makeover and called themselves Zionists. But of course, the Zionist is a person who believes that they're Jewish people in the historic region that they have always lived, the region that we call Israel, that they have a right to have a Jewish state. And that may sound weird to everybody. Oh, a Jewish state? How can you have a Jewish state? I just want everyone to realize that that means their ethnicity. It's like Japan being a Japanese state. Judaism is not the official state religion of Israel, in case you didn't know that. In fact, Israel does not have an official state religion, which is a big distinction between Israel and every single one of their neighbors in the Middle East. It's weird to me that nobody blinks an eye when so many countries not only identify as a Muslim state for Muslims by Muslims, but they also even say in their charters and constitutions that Islam is the official state religion of that country, and that's the majority of the Middle Eastern countries that surround Israel. No one questions whether they have a right to exist as a Muslim state, but it's only this little sliver of land that does not have the right to exist as a Jewish state. Again, you can be Muslim and practice there, and many Muslims do. Go check the numbers and see how many Jews practice their faith safely and peacefully in all of those Muslim nations that surround Israel. Yeah, anybody who screams like Abdul al-Sayed and Zora Mamdani, and sadly, the majority of the base of the Democrat Party, that Israel does not have a right to exist as a Jewish state, they're either anti-Semitic or they're ignorant. Certainly, possibly both. So Bibi Netanyahu finished his remarks with another prop, not just the Starlink device, emphasizing the fact that he is in a free and open society, and the nation that he's currently embattled with, Iran, literally stifles thought and stifles access to a free flow of information. He also held up another communications device, one that is a little older than a Starlink internet device, satellite receiver, in fact, quite an old type of communication device, but it came in handy recently. He held up a beeper, the kind of beeper that used to be used by many of the warring terrorist factions in Hezbollah. Take a listen to this.
16: You remember the beepers? Remember these things? Remember them? Yeah? Well, I can tell you this. Hezbollah certainly remembers them.
0: Yes, they do. Outside, by the way, there's a movie coming up called Paging Hezbollah, and it's a documentary all about that that story. I Meredith and I have been able to see a screener of it. It's phenomenal. We're going to tell you more about that movie coming up. Outside the UN, the usual lunatics showed up to protest, including actress Susan Sarandon. Here's clip three of Susan Sarandon getting arrested. It's beautiful. Yeah, that's right. Susan's not looking great. It's a far cry from Atlantic City these days. No offense. I know it's not fair to judge actresses when they get older. We don't judge men the same way. Oh, wait a second. Of course we do. Robert De Niro's looking pretty rough these days, too. But he didn't show up for the protest, sadly. These moments are morally clarifying. I hope I know where you stand. You know where I stand. That's the most important thing. Whether you're preparing for exams, juggling family and career, and just to clarify, I don't stand with Susan Sarandon. All right, good. Just in case you were wondering. 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
18: Some disturbing numbers released by the Navy show multiple suicide attempts by sailors aboard the USS Abraham Lincoln and the carrier's support ship. On August 13th, a Navy wife says her husband, who works in the flight deck, says crew members went into defense mode.
19: There has been quite a few sailors who have attempted to jump off of the Lincoln, but they have been tackled down by other sailors to prevent them from going overboard.
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11: Hi, Dennis Prager here. Well, as you know, I've been off the air since my injury in November 2024. Thank you for your prayers. 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I'm starting the Ask Me Anything episodes on the Timeless Wisdom podcast, and I'd love to hear from you. 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
0: Larry O'Connor here in the Relief Factor Studios. It's O'Connor and Company. I realize, you know, praising Benjamin Netanyahu and the state of Israel and arguing for their right to exist and the people who suggest that there shouldn't be a Jewish state in the Middle East. I know that I'm gonna anger a lot of individuals out there for saying such things. And then I paused for a moment there. I was reflecting on what we had just said, and I realized exactly who I would anger. And I'm okay with that, actually. When I think about it, go ahead, be angry. Some issues on this planet are pretty morally clarifying. I don't have a whole lot of patience for people to say, well, you know, it's a nuanced issue. There's a lot of gray area. I mean, sure, I guess on a day-to-day tactical basis, there might be here and there. I'm not saying that Israel does no wrong, but I think when you get down to the fundamentals of it, down to the basics, when you really drill down, it's not that gray, actually. Here, I'll give you a perfect example. Abdul Al-Sayed is campaigning in Michigan to be the United States Senator for that state. And let me just be clear here. If you look at the polls, he needs young people to come out and vote for him in big, big numbers. He needs 18 to 29 to show up. And frankly, oftentimes, 18 to 29 doesn't show up. And so he is focusing on that demographic. He is focusing on college students in particular. And he did an event at the University of Michigan. And a young man stood up and challenged Abdul Al-Sayed on something. First, though, Abdul Al-Sayed noticed that he had a special shirt there. It was maize and blue. It looked like a shirt celebrating his university's football team. And I want to go on the record. I am a lifelong fan of the University of Michigan Wolverines sports teams. That's where it ends. These days, not a huge fan of the University of Michigan itself. If you ever hear me celebrating Michigan, I'm celebrating it because it's the place of my birth, and I love the state of Michigan, and I love to cheer for their teams. Not the people who run the university. No, not even close. It's a cesspool of woke leftist ideology. I even have family members who have worked at the University of Michigan in the past, and, I tell them at Thanksgiving if it ever came up. All right, so here's what happens when this young man stands up with his very special Michigan T-shirt. Let's begin, and I'll be stopping and starting this video often. Take a listen.
4: and it's very ungood.
5: Thank you.
4: You gotta show them the shirt.
5: It says Michigan Persians. But I do have a question, Abdul.
0: There you go. So it's a young man, a college student wearing glasses of a Persian American descent, and his shirt says Michigan Persians in Farsi on the back and in English on the front. And a good number of the crowd applauded. Abdul Al-Sayed, for his part, is squatting on the lip of the stage as he handed this young man the microphone. And it's a weird gesture, actually, this posture of squatting. It's sort of like a aggressive beta action there. I'm not sure why he's doing the squat, if it's like a, hey, man, I'm going to come down to your level so we can powwow one-on-one because I'm just like you, dude. Yeah, okay. I'm not sure what it is, but the young man comports himself pretty well. And he tells a very good story about his family members still back in Iran. Take a listen as he paints a picture of what it's like to be in Iran right now.
5: My cousin was hunted in the streets of Iran by the IRGC because her hijab wasn't on right. My uncle was sentenced to die, received 50 lashings by Ali Khamenei's government, and the terror that we've experienced is insurmountable. And
6: I also want to remind you guys,
5: our surprise as Persians, our sadness when we heard you, Abdul, a leaked audio tape of you saying that you didn't want to comment on Supreme Leader Khamenei's death and that people in Dearborn were sad when he died.
0: And okay, let's pause there for a second. And in case you don't know about this, this is leaked audio. It's correct. It's from earlier this year, right after the military strikes that killed the Supreme Leader, the Ayatollah, the man who had all of that blood on his hands, American blood as well, the man who set up the dictates that this young man's cousin had to run for her life after being hunted by the religious fanatic police in the streets of Iran because a lock of hair was exposed under her hijab. She ran for her life because she knows that many young women have been beaten to death in the streets for such a violation. So when the Ayatollah was killed at the hands of American military strikes, Abdul Al-Sayed, then a bona fide candidate for the United States Senate earlier this year, said to his staff, and it was caught on undercover audio.
6: And I also want to remind you guys that there are a lot of people in Dearborn who are sad today.
7: Mm-hmm.
6: Uh-huh. So, like, I just don't want to comment on Khamenei at all. Like, yeah. I don't think it's worth even touching that.
0: It's not worth touching that. That sounds like a political calculation, doesn't it? I don't want to say anything about this because a lot of people in Dearborn are going to be sad about this, and it's not worth touching that. Understand that in that leaked audio, he doesn't say, hey, I don't want to do that because I don't want to support America aggression in that region. I don't want to do that because by having regime change in Iran, it means that American corporations will be able to control the oil and resources in Iran. No, he doesn't say that. He doesn't say that I don't think the United States and our military should be the world's policemen, and therefore I don't want to say anything about the death of the Ayatollah, this murderous thug who chases young women in the street like this young man's cousin because a lock of hair is showing from the hijab. He doesn't say any of those things. Why does he not want to say anything about the death of the Ayatollah?
6: I want to remind you guys that there are a lot of people in Dearborn who are sad today.
0: No, it's because the people in Dearborn are sad, and I have to accommodate them. I don't want to alienate my base, the people who are sad that this terrorist thug is dead today. I have to kowtow to those people. There's no reason to get into it. That's what he said. That's the leaked audio that this young man is referring to. And now, months later, as this guy is campaigning and asking for votes, this young man asks a very simple question. Did you regret saying that? And can you at least now say something about the death of the Ayatollah? And so now let's hear what happens.
5: Had a gaping hole in our community, and I want to ask if you regret that silence. I want to ask if you renounce the people that held vigils, that supported this terrorist for all the stuff that he's done. I wanted to ask if you stand unequivocally against the IRGC, against the Islamic Republic of Iran that has killed 50,000 protesters, Abdul. I haven't heard anything from you about the protesters, Abdul. Please.
8: I appreciate your question. And
0: I'm sure he appreciates that question. All right, so now in the world of politics, this is referred to as a layup. It's at this moment when any politician even if they're just lying to get votes, can easily say, yes, thank you. And let me just, before I say anything else about the international concerns that I might have, the geopolitical postures, the tangled web of conflicted interests in the Middle East, I would like to make this very clear. I do condemn the people who were publicly mourning the death of the Ayatollah. This man was evil, and it is better now that he is not there. It is better for the people of Iran, who should be liberated from the tyranny that he has inflicted upon them. If that wasn't clear, I want to make it clear right now. I do stand with the people who have been terrorized by this regime. I did. You know, it's a layup. It's so easy to do. It's a no-brainer. And yet he can't do that. And I want you to ask yourself why. Why can't he? Who he is? Well, I'll tell you, there are two reasons why he can't, and I'll tell you after you hear what he had to say. Go ahead, let's listen.
5: For too long and too often, when we think about our role in the world, we have turned ourselves into the world's policemen. And I think what we all want, what we all need, is more democracy, more freedom in the world, but also an understanding of what we actually can and should do with respect to that. And here's my point. One can disagree with the governance of a foreign country. One can stand in solidarity with freedom and democracy movements. But my worry is when one decides that we are going to go in and take out the leadership of a foreign government. Because here's what happens. A lot of times, that frustration gets used to justify corporate interests that have a real stake in the natural resources in a particular country. Do you hear me? So when it comes down to it, I will always stand for and with democratic movements, always. But I also don't believe that we were in the right to go to war to topple the government of Iran. It was not our responsibility to do it.
0: You hear what he's saying, and you heard that whole pivot. Oh, this is really about corporations getting the oil in Iran. What? That's why you haven't said anything about this? And you hear, you know, so when one believes this, then one should do that, and one would. And we're not talking about one, we're talking about you. We're talking about where you stand. Let me just remind you again. When the Ayatollah was killed by the U.S. military strikes, and it was a glorious day where people were celebrating, Persian Americans whose families had been persecuted for decades were celebrating in the streets. Abdul al-Sayed did not tell his staff that he was going to remain silent because he didn't want to empower the American government to be the world's policeman. He did not say that he was going to stay silent because he didn't want to empower the idea of regime change. He wasn't going to stay silent because he didn't want to give an opening to big American oil corporations to go in and seize the oil of Iran, which, by the way, would be a great thing if that ever happened. He didn't say any of those things. He said this.
6: And I also want to remind you guys that there are a lot of people in Dearborn who are sad today.
0: It's because the people in Dearborn were sad, and he didn't want to get on their bad side. He wanted to condescend, and he wanted to grovel to the people who are sad that we lost the Ayatollah. That's why he didn't say anything, and now he's trying to rewrite history. And that's pretty clear. I mean, isn't it? Why can't he just do this political layup for this young man who's standing there thinking, my cousin got chased down in the streets by people who wanted to beat her to death because a lock of hair is out there. And you're talking about you don't want companies to take the oil in Iran? Seriously, dude? Seriously? And you say you care about human rights? You care about freedom? Why didn't he take that layup? Why didn't he say, listen, of course. I'll tell you why. There's only two reasons. Number one, it's because he's afraid of his political base, that he needs every single radical pro-Islamist, pro-Hamas, pro-terrorist Arab American who lives in the suburbs of Detroit to vote for him, and he can't afford to lose any of them. Or two, he's a true believer, and he's truly on the side of those people. Either way, it's kind of disconcerting to the voters in Michigan, isn't it? I would think it is. And in a moment, I want to take up one other little nugget about this, because whenever you raise these kind of issues, or Hassan Piker and what he said and all these other things, This guy, Abdullah Sayed, always says, oh, you know, the people don't want to talk about that. They want to talk about Medicare for all. They want to talk about affordability. The people don't want to talk about that. Yeah, you know what? I want to take up that issue, and we will, coming up in just a moment. First, though, I do want to tell you about that moment I woke up last May, and I had a back spasm that seized my lower back. And worse than that, and I've had back pain before, I then got up out of bed and started to walk, and I had a shooting pain all the way down my right leg to my toes. It was intense sciatica. 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
0: Oh, no. Oh, no. What if I'm going to tick off all the people who hate Israel? I don't know what I'll do. Oh, gosh. And I'm not losing any sleep over it. Coming up in the next hour, Gordon Chang will join us, talk about the Xi Jinping visit here in the White House. And then Lauren Biss, White House Senior Deputy Press Secretary, will give us a look-see as to what's ahead for the president between now and Election Day, and also what's going on with the press relations there in the White House. I don't know if you've seen, there's some rough things going on there with a ban and a boycott, all that coming up. I promised you I would shed some light on Abdul al-Sayed constantly saying, you know, people don't want to talk about that. I campaign. No one wants to talk about a streamer from California and what he said, Hassan Piker. People don't want to talk about the Middle East. People want to talk about Medicare for all and affordability and getting corporate money out of politics, even though he just went to D.C. and begged Chuck Schumer for donations from Schumer's Super PAC, which, of course, is full of corporate money. But you know what? Who's going to fact check that against the good doctor? He's a doctor, don't you know, Abdul al-Sayed? Yeah, people don't want to talk about that. But see, here's the thing. He wants to be a U.S. senator, right? And he only wants to talk about what he wants to talk about? Yeah, see, that's not how it works. Here, let me show you. We got some news here. The IDF, Israel's Defense Forces, have killed the Hamas commander who held 7 Israeli hostages in a Gaza tunnel. This is a freak of nature, an inhuman, demonic monster who was responsible for the captivity of 7 innocent Israelis who were abducted at the October 7th massacre, many of them brutalized and tortured in every possible horrific way. The IDF yesterday finally found this guy and delivered justice to him. I know that as a U.S. senator, you might want to talk about Medicare for all today, but world events happen, and you don't get to dictate what we're going to talk about. Mohammed Abu Alwan, who headed the financial operations of the Hamas terror group, was killed in a strike in the southern Gaza Strip, according to Prime Minister Netanyahu and the IDF. Abdul al-Sayed doesn't have the choice as to what he gets to talk about because world events overcome that. Also in Gaza, women are being traded for food and forced to marry their rapists. This, according to the United Nations. Yeah, the United Nations, that body where all of these people walked out as Prime Minister Netanyahu began to speak. Those nations who stood by and shoulder to shoulder with Hamas are standing in solidarity with the people who are forcing women into marriages with the people who sexually assaulted them. According to the United Nations, there was a 123% increase in the number of early and forced marriage incidents across Gaza in the first quarter of 26, with women between the ages of 18 and 59 suffering 68% of all gender-based violence in the Palestinian enclave, according to the United Nations Population Fund. The second highest form of GBV is gender-based violence, reported was psychological and emotional violence followed by physical violence, sexual violence, and forced and early marriage, according to the researchers at the UN. Abdul al-Sayed, you're now a United States senator. Do you support this legislation condemning these activities, according to the United Nations? You've got a colleague there who has legislation that would force the president to actually put sanctions on the people of Gaza for forcing child marriage and forcing women to marry their rapists. Where do you stand on that, Senator al-Sayed? Oh, you know what? The people of Michigan don't care about that. They don't want to talk about it. They only want to talk about Medicare for all. No, see, it doesn't work that way. You see what I'm saying? Also, according to Chuck Ross, investigative reporter at the Washington Free Beacon, Abdul al-Sayed headlined a fundraiser alongside an activist who once said that Jews should be sent back to Poland. This is a guy who is pro-Hamas, who wants the state of Israel to be wiped clean off the map, and all the Jews who live there, at least he doesn't want them killed and annihilated, just go back to Poland, this guy said. Abdul al-Sayed appeared on the stage with him. Abdul al-Sayed, why would you show up with a person like that? Is it because you agree with him? Oh, I'm sorry, you don't want to talk about that? You only want to talk about Medicare for all? Oh, well, then by all means, we won't ask you any other questions. We'll just talk about what you want to talk about. See, you want to be a United States senator? You got to be a big boy. You're not allowed to pick and choose what topics of the day you're going to talk about. World events occur. Bills are put on your desk that you need to evaluate and you need to vote on. Stands need to be taken. And I don't know, I'm not in Michigan, but I'm thinking the people of Michigan, they deserve to know that when world events occur, and their representative, one of 100 in the United States Senate, needs to stand up and build a coalition and deliver a speech or question somebody in a committee hearing or vote on pending legislation with regard to international affairs and national security and foreign policy, I think those voters deserve to know exactly what kind of guy represents them in that body. So when Abdul al-Sayed rolls his eyes and dismisses a reporter or even a voter in this case, this young man at the University of Michigan, and says, oh, people don't really care about that. They don't want to talk about that. I never hear anything about that. Just respond, yeah, you don't have the luxury of that choice if you want to be a senator. So please answer the question. We know why he won't answer the question. 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
16: News. I'm Sue Guzman. President Trump wrapping up a whirlwind visit from China's prime minister with a state dinner at the White House last night.
17: As the leaders of our two nations, President Xi and I, both understand that we represent different systems, but the ties between our people endure.
16: Their talks earlier in the day focusing on AI. Man wounded in the 2024 assassination attempt against Donald Trump in Butler, Pennsylvania, has died.
18: Jim Copenhaver was shot in the arm and abdomen during the July 2024 rally when a gunman tried to assassinate President Trump. Rallygoer David Dutch was also injured, and Butler County firefighter Corey Comparator was killed.
16: A nor'easter set to slam the East Coast with heavy winds and flooding this weekend. Nolo's now a hurricane, and it's threatening Hawaii with catastrophic flooding. 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
20: A new report, a poll shows support from Californians is slipping for two potential 2028 presidential candidates. You're Sharon Reardon.
21: The UC Berkeley Citroen Center poll conducted with Politico finds 37% of registered California voters say they'd be excited about a Governor Gavin Newsom presidential campaign. That's down from 48% in March. Former Vice President Kamala Harris saw an even bigger drop. Just 28% say they'd be excited about another presidential run by Harris.
20: Larry Marino in the Answer Newsroom.
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8: Good Friday morning to you. You made it, guys. 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It's O'Connor and Company. I'm Larry O'Connor, and we are broadcasting from our flagship station, WMAL, in Washington, D.C., and across the Salem Radio Network. Coming up, we've got the White House Senior Deputy Press Secretary Lauren Bist joining us to talk about immigration policies, deportations, and sanctuary policies. Also, we've got some audio of Barack Obama. Barack Obama is doing that thing, you know, where you pander to an audience sitting in front of you and saying, you know, I often dreamed of the fact that if women were in charge of every country in the world, we'd have a much better place. And it's like, first of all, he's going to have to tell me what a woman is before he makes that determination. But secondly, we've got a response to that idea. By the way, just really quickly, if you're talking about Margaret Thatcher running every country in the world, I'm willing to have a conversation about it. But we'll get into it a little bit later in the show. Joining us right now, Gordon Chang. Gordon Chang, of course, you can find him on the X platform formerly known

0: as Twitter. That's Gordon G. Chang. He's the author of Plan Red, China's Project to Destroy America. But Gordon, I don't know if your name came up last night at the state dinner with Xi Jinping. What do you think?
1: I don't think so, Larry. And thank you for raising that. But no, although President Trump has mentioned my name at inappropriate locations, nonetheless, I don't think he would have done it in front of Xi Jinping yesterday, except perhaps maybe as a threat.
0: That's true, actually, because we do know the president loves your commentary and is very much in line with your perspective on the threat coming from China and even maybe the coming collapse of China and their economy. And I'm sure the economy did come up in these meetings. First of all, it was pretty close to the press. From what you could observe, did this seem like it was a lot of pomp and not a whole lot of circumstance?
1: Yes. And the reason is that the business portion of the meeting was less than 2 hours. So when you subtract translation time, we're talking about a meeting of substance of less than an hour. Now, you can get a lot done in less than an hour, but probably not in these circumstances. And the reason is that this was not a summit where everything was in the can. And so it was probably a lot of discussion, but probably not much agreement. We know that there was a two-month extension to the trade truce. Secretary Essen mentioned that the day before on Wednesday. There's been talk of an AI agreement, but nothing substantive yet. So, yeah, probably very little in substance was done. One other thing, Larry, and that is Xi Jinping probably spent 15 minutes or so ranting about Taiwan, and that was something that took up, made the meeting even less substantive.
0: Yeah, did the president and the team from the United States listen to the rant about Taiwan and then just stare blankly at him and say, okay, well, thanks for letting us know. Let's move on.
1: Yes, I think that probably happened. That was what did occur in May when President Trump was in Beijing. Secretary Rubio mentioned that. You know, he said that the Chinese went off on a long tangent on Taiwan, and the United States just said, okay, let's next subject. So that probably happened this time as well. There's a Xinhua, which is the official news outlet for the Chinese regime. Xinhua said that Xi Jinping raised the issue of Taiwan. I'm sure that the Trump officials just said thank you very much.
0: Without knowing exactly what was on the agenda, and as you said, nothing's really baked in the cake, so this was just sort of a catch-up summit while discussions continue. It is telling who was invited to this very glitzy state dinner in the East Room. I'm looking at pictures here of Elon Musk at the head table, sitting next to Melania Trump, by the way. Sam Altman at the table behind, he, of course, the genius behind ChatGPT. Tim Cook of Apple also at the head table. That's a whole lot of big tech there and a whole lot of contentious issues that we have to resolve with regard to AI and with regard to our manufacturing of high-tech industry there in China. What do you think is being relayed here by the president inviting those figures at the head table?
1: Yes, and there was Anthropic CEO Dario Amodei, even more important.
0: Wait, hold on. Tell me why you think that's more important. Is that because of Anthropic's contracts with our military?
1: Yes, and also because, it was the ex-Anthropic researcher Jacob Coxon who a week ago created a stir worldwide by talking about the extinction of humanity within 10 years. Which I think was just ridiculous.
0: Right. But thank you.
1: That raised the whole issue of an AI agreement. Secretary Bessent wants an agreement where each side notifies the other of national security incidents regarding their AI models. And that sounds responsible, but the problem is that it's unenforceable, and China is never going to disclose problems. Remember, we have all of these communication channels with China, military hotlines and the such, and the Chinese don't pick up the phone. So the point is, what's the point of talking about communication when you're dealing with an uncommunicative Chinese regime?
0: I spoke to our mutual friend KT McFarland yesterday, and she floated the idea that possibly we could come up with something comprehensive with regard to energy. They need oil. They need energy. They need the resource that we have in abundance. And we need them to stop getting all of that from rogue nations like Iran and like Russia. They're certainly not getting it from Venezuela anymore. How realistic is it that in some way we could actually make a comprehensive deal for with China where they get our oil, they get our natural gas, they get our energy, and they start stop propping up all of those rogue nations?
1: That's more likely than an AI agreement. China is now starting to buy American LNG after, a couple months ago where they were taking American LNG cargoes that they had previously purchased and they were on selling to Europe. So they weren't taking delivery. There's a lot going on in the energy market right now. The one thing that was really surprising was in August, we learned that Kepler was saying that China was getting 1.2 million barrels a day of Iranian oil this year, which was only slightly less than the what they were getting in the same period last year, which meant that our American blockade of the Strait of Hormuz was at least completely worthless because the Chinese were getting the oil anyway. That was surprising, Larry. And I hope that President Trump raised that issue in that short substantive meeting.
0: Well, as you constantly remind Gordon Chang, China's not our friend. They're not our partner. And by the way, they're not our adversary. They're our enemy. And they say so out loud. And because of that and knowing that, there's criticism that the president even participated in the summit and lent credibility to this regime. And then, of course, this moment happened. This is clip 14. Real quickly, we're going to revisit this a little later, but I do want Gordon to comment on it. Go ahead and let's go ahead and play it. It's short.
2: The giant panda has been an envoy of friendship between the Chinese and Americans. Here, I have a piece of good news. In a few days, two pandas, Ping Ping and Fu Shuang, will come to their new home in Zoo Atlanta and meet with the American people.
0: That Xi Jinping has a much higher voice than I expected, but that's weird. Gordon, it's this kind of thing. Oh, look, they're bringing us pandas. They don't even give them, by the way. They just loan them to us. So we get to see their pandas. This is the kind of thing that humanizes this very inhumane regime. Would you prefer that this stuff just doesn't happen? No more panda exchanges. No more state dinners where we all act like we're on the same moral plane. And let's actually call out this regime for who they are.
1: Oh, absolutely. Got to remember some facts that President Trump needs to remember. On March 1st, six Americans were killed by an Iranian missile in Kuwait after China provided targeting data to Iran. On July 17th, three more American service members were killed in Jordan this time, again after China provided targeting data. Now, there must have been diplomacy between March 1 and July 27th, and it was completely ineffective. So China is killing Americans. And remember, the Wall Street Journal dropped a story just a few hours before Xi Jinping arrived on Wednesday. It said that China had been there was about 1,300 shipments of dual use items in the first 6 months of this year. We're not stopping them. And Trump can say, we need to talk to these guys. But talking is not doing anything, and it's time we stop talking with them and time we start acting. And there are a number of things we can do. We need to do them, or we know what's going to happen.
0: It's Gordon Chang. Follow him on X. It's Gordon G. Chang. I've only got a minute left, but what you just said, I know the president knows it. I know the secretary of state knows it. I know the vice president knows it. I know the secretary of war knows it. Is it possible that this is sort of a repeat of Reagan's diplomacy with the Soviet Union during the Cold War, where they went ahead and had their meetings, but he stayed strong, and eventually the strong stance and the negotiating positions that the Reagan administration took, with Ronald Reagan leading us, ended up leading to the demise of the Soviet Union, that the way you end this regime is actually to stay strong. Go ahead and do the photo ops, but in the background, you're actually undermining everything they do. Is it possible that that's what's going on, Gordon?
1: Yeah, it's possible, and I hope so. And I have trust in President Trump that he will get it right in the end, because Americans are dying.
0: Well said. And I think that's the bottom line here. I am skeptical as you. I don't trust these people as far as we could throw them, and even less than that. And if Kamala Harris were leading these talks, I would be screaming from the rooftops. But I try to put it in a downshift mode there, Gordon, because I do trust the president and the team around him. Thanks, Gordon. Always great to talk to you, my friend.
1: Thanks, Larry.
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0: Nobody, and I mean nobody, gaslights like Barack Obama. Remember earlier this week when the whole ban that wasn't a ban of CNN and Politico and MS Now took place. They had the video of him saying, oh, I can imagine what it would be like if I just told Fox News, no, I'm not going to have you around here anymore. He literally did that. He literally did that in his administration. Nobody calls him out on it except, you know, people like me and people on the radio station you're listening to right now and across the Salem News Channel. You can watch us, by the way, live. Our video stream is at LarryOShow.com for Salem News Channel. Nobody does it like Barack Obama, though. It's the wicked combination of gaslighting, which is a nicer word, nicer way of saying lying, and pandering. Boy, does this guy pander. And he loves saying garbage like this to an audience that he's pandering to, knowing that he's going to get cheap applause lines, which brings us to the latest clip we've got. Now, he's being interviewed by so-called historian Doris Kearns Goodwin, who, of course, is a radical left-wing partisan who goes by the title historian. And so, of course, she's welcomed onto news outlets all the time to give a historical perspective about something. But that historical perspective, of course, is always a radical left-wing perspective. But it's historic, you know. He's speaking with her at Salem State University, which I did a little research here. Boy, oh boy, how the mighty have fallen. You know, they used to bring him into the John F. Kennedy School of Government in Harvard. They used to bring him into Stanford. You know, this is Salem State University, where the tuition is $12,000 a year and the acceptance rate is 96%. Imagine applying to Salem State and not making the cut if you're the final 4%. It is ranked, though, by U.S. News and World Report. They rank the colleges. It is ranked number 85 in the nation. Oh, I'm sorry, not in the nation. It's ranked number 85 in the North region. Dang. That's... Well, anyway, here he is at Salem State University, and he said this that caught our eye. Here, take a listen to Barack Obama gaslighting, lying, and pandering all at the same time to rounds of applause and absolute agreement from historian Doris Kearns Goodwin. Take a listen.
10: Even when I was president, I sometimes fantasized about... If you put women in charge of every government for like 2 years and then just kind of saw, all right, how are things going? I have a strong belief that things would, they wouldn't be perfect.
11: But they'd be better.
10: But they'd be better.
11: Yeah.
10: I'm confident about that. I really do. So
0: really? I really do. I really do. I wasn't sure where he was going with this. Could you play the clip one more time? Just right at the beginning here, gents. This is the very first part because I got nervous.
10: Even when I was president, I sometimes fantasized.
0: Yeah, that's enough. Because I from what I hear, a lot of different little bizarre fantasies going on with Barack. But now he's able to live out those fantasies. And I'm glad he's able to live as his true self. But the crux of the matter here is, before I digress too much and get myself in trouble, Barack Obama is fantasizing about how great the world would be if only women were in charge of every country for just a couple of years. And by the way, as I said earlier, if we're talking about Margaret Thatcher, I'm willing to have the conversation, although I still don't think it's the panacea that everybody suggests it might be. But okay. But of course, it's not women like that. He's talking about women like, you know, for instance, Hillary Clinton, right? Boy, she would have made a great president back there. Oh, hold on a second. Hang on. I'm no Doris Kearns Goodwin historian or anything, but I'm pretty sure that if Barack Obama fantasized how great it would be if every country were run by women for a couple of years, well, he had the golden opportunity to allow that to happen when he ran for president in 2008 and challenged a woman, Hillary Clinton. Last I remember, again, Doris Kearns Goodwin is the historian here, and I'm sure she'll correct me if I'm wrong. But I don't think I'm mistaken when I say that Barack Obama was in a pretty fierce battle with a woman, Hillary Clinton, back in 2008, and he did everything he possibly could to keep her from occupying the Oval Office, and succeeded, and pretty much ended her chances of ever being the leader of the United States of America. So I think he's full of crap. mean, I could be wrong. You know, first we need to hear him define woman. Maybe you could start with Michelle. 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
13: A new UCLA study focuses on airborne contaminants released during the 2025 Eaton fire. The story from Daniel Martindale.
14: It says smoke sent toxic airborne contaminants downwind, including lead levels up to 250 times above normal. Contaminants also included highly elevated levels of arsenic, chlorine, bromine, and copper during active burning. But researchers found pollution returned to background levels about 6 days after the fire was out.
13: Larry Marino on The Answer with breaking news and talk you can trust.
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8: Hi, Dennis Prager here. Well, as you know, I've been off the air since my injury in November 2024. Thank you for your prayers. 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I'm starting the Ask Me Anything episodes on the Timeless Wisdom podcast, and I'd love to hear from you. 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
21: What voice is telling you the truth about today's news?
0: Good morning, 33 minutes after the hour here in our nation's capital on our flagship station, WMAL. Thanks for tuning in here. Coming up in the next hour, I can't wait to have a conversation with Lauren Witzke. She's leading the archaeological expedition to discover what they believe is the site of the final resting place of Noah's Ark. This is a real thing. It's really happening, and we'll have a conversation about that. We've got a lot, though, to get to, so let's take a call from one of our neighbors just a few miles downtown from our studios. It is the 1600 Pennsylvania is the address, by the way. It's the White House. White House Senior Deputy Press Secretary Lauren Biss joins us now. Lauren, thanks for joining us. Good morning.
22: Thanks for having me on.
0: You must be relieved to know that everything's resolved and CNN and Politico and MS Now have full access to the West Wing. Congratulations on working all of that out. let's get to real news instead of navel-gazing about the media. There are some very, very serious issues going on in Northern Virginia. We had Jim Jordan, the chairman of the judiciary, on to talk about it. And this has to do with the sanctuary policies that continue to defy federal law and to defy the executive branch's enforcement of immigration laws. What can be done about this, Ms. Biss?
22: Yeah, you know, Governor Spanberger, one of the first things she did when she was sworn in as governor was end cooperation with ICE law enforcement. This has made Virginians less safe. We've seen time and time again her jurisdictions refusing to honor and work with ICE detainers and releasing criminals from jail. That go on to even commit more heinous crimes. I mean, in Fairfax County alone, half of the murders this year were committed by illegal aliens.
0: Yeah.
22: It's a real problem, and they have to step up and work with us. You know, 7 of the 10 safest cities in America cooperate with ICE. Working with ICE builds safer communities, and unfortunately, Governor Spanberger has just refused to be a partner to us to help make America safe again.
0: Let's be specific, because there's we've been highlighting these cases all year long because they happen in our backyard. And I want to remind everyone, no matter where you're living right now, the Democrats who are either in charge or want to be in charge of your state or your county government, they want to defy ICE, too. They're on the record saying that they don't want to cooperate with the federal government, and they also want to release illegal immigrant criminals. Here's the latest in Fairfax County. This is an illegal immigrant, a Guatemalan national. He had already been arrested by the police in Fairfax County. There was a detainer submitted. And all a detainer means is ICE says, hey, hang on to that guy. And when it's time to release him, give us a heads up so we can get him. That's all it is. They ignored it. They put him back out on the street. And now he was just sentenced for a child sex crime, Lauren. That's what we're talking about here. That's who Abigail Spanberger's protecting.
22: Yeah, these are the types of criminals that Democrats continue to prioritize and put above American citizens. These are radical policies. You really put it really well right there. Like, these are criminals that they have arrested. They know are illegally in our country, and they won't hold them for us. They won't give ICE a heads up to come pick them up and keep them detained and off of our streets. The Democrats are radical. They want to abolish ICE. They want to release criminals from jails into our communities to commit more crimes and sometimes cost innocent Americans their lives. This craziness has to stop. What President Trump and common sense Republicans want to do is just deliver safer communities, get criminals out of our country that never should have been here in the first place. But a lot of blue cities, just like Virginia and Fairfax, refuse to cooperate with us in this effort, and it's pure insanity, and they have to stop putting politics above public safety.
0: Here's what a lot of people hearing this don't understand. We're speaking with Lauren Biss. She's the White House Senior Deputy Press Secretary, and we're talking about the sanctuary policy. By the way, Abigail Spanberger ran as a moderate who really only cared about affordability. Does that sound familiar this election season? Because that's what a lot of them are saying, but then when they get into power, this is what they do. Here's what people don't understand, Ms. Biss. Why can't the federal government do something about this? You know, when I went to civics class in high school, I learned about the supremacy of the branches of government. Why is it a local sheriff or a local police department or a local county supervisor can just thumb their nose at federal law and tell federal law enforcement, yeah, get out of here?
22: You know, we do what we can to help make these jurisdictions cooperate where we can, you know, by giving local law enforcement, for instance, that are our partners, monetary incentives and things like that. Unfortunately, some of these blue areas are just ran by people who are so radical, they just refuse to cooperate. You know, New York City is a great example of this, too. There's just some of these areas that these far radicals, Democrats, are in control of them, and they just refuse to help us do basic things to restore law and order. But we have had success. There have been areas, like, let's contrast this with a state like Florida, where they have been one of our greatest two 87G partners, meaning they are working side by side with ICE. When they find an illegal alien, they are calling us and asking us to come pick him up. We've made over 40,000 arrests of illegal aliens in Florida. And Florida is one of the safer states in our nation. And it's because of this cooperation, and it's critical, and we can do this, and it's safer for our law enforcement, and it's safer for the community to make these partnerships work to target these criminal illegal aliens and get them out of the United States.
0: I hear you, but I just, and maybe this is a conversation for the Justice Department or the Civil Rights Division, but, you know, this isn't like dealing with, you know, Brazil, who's harboring a wanted criminal from the United States and they refuse to extradite them here. This isn't a foreign country. This is Virginia. Right. And they should be compelled legally, because when they treat illegal immigrants and give them protection, but then they throw the book at actual United States citizens. Well, that's injustice. That's a violation of the U.S. citizens' civil rights. And also the people who live in Virginia, their civil rights are being violated because the laws aren't being enforced. So why can't the administration just say, OK, you cooperate with us or we're going to bring criminal charges against you?
22: You know, the Justice Department has sued several states and cities over their sanctuary policies. We're looking forward to those lawsuits, but I totally agree. Sanctuary policies are illegal under federal law, and we're taking action to try to knock these down where we can. But unfortunately, there are just so many radical Democrats in these blue cities across the nation that are really entrenched there, and we've brought lawsuits, and we're hopeful that those will help us, you know, knock down some of these sanctuary policies. But the fact of the matter is, if you live in a sanctuary city, your community is less safe.
0: You know, Virginia benefits, as does Maryland, benefits from a whole lot of funding from the Department of Homeland Security, because there are some locations right adjacent to the nation's capital, as Maryland and Virginia is situated, that could be potentially targets for foreign terrorists. And so a lot of money goes through the Department of Homeland Security to aid these law enforcement agencies with law enforcement against potential national security threats. If they don't take federal crimes seriously, and they just thumb their nose at a law enforcement agency from the Department of Homeland Security, in this case ICE, has there ever been any thought to the administration saying, you know what, we're going to allocate these funds elsewhere? If Virginia doesn't want to cooperate with us when it comes to ICE, then we will not cooperate with Virginia, and we're going to dry up all of that money you get from DHS.
22: You know, there has been talks and some stuff done with funding and grants to try to make sanctuary jurisdictions cooperate. But at the end of the day, this administration doesn't play politics with public safety, unlike the Democrats. You know, we want to keep all Americans safe. Like, I'm glad you brought up the threat of terrorists. ICE has arrested over 2,000 known or suspected terrorists in the United States under President Trump. The previous administration allowed millions of unvetted illegal aliens to flood into our communities, including known or suspected terrorists. This is a real public safety issue, and we are doing the best that the president can to make America safe again, get these public safety threats off of your streets, out of your communities, because that is the number one priority for this president. He has delivered the largest decrease in violent crime in American history, and he's going to continue to do that because he always puts the safety of the American people first.
0: This is Lauren Biss. She's the White House House Senior Deputy Press Secretary. She works over there at 1600 Pennsylvania, which is kind of a cool place to work, Lauren. I'd love to ask you, because I know very quietly the Department of Homeland Security has actually been enforcing the law, apprehending and deporting a record number of illegal immigrants. I don't remember what the latest monthly number was, but it was a record breaker. It's strange to me because I see supporters of the president who voted for him commenting on social media saying, I thought we were going to have mass deportations. What's going on? What's the delay? Can you tell us a little bit of the track record and actually the successes we've had right now? Because it's better than any president has ever even come close to.
22: Yes, we've had 3 months in a row now of record ICE arrests. We have really jump-started and unleashed ICE to be in our communities, picking up these illegal aliens, the millions that were let in under Joe Biden. It's a story that the mainstream media doesn't ever want to talk about or tell, but under President Trump, more than 3 million illegal aliens have left the United States. His policies are working. He's delivered the most secure border in American history. We're talking about 16 straight months of zero releases. He's really delivering these results of what he promised the American people he would do, what he was elected to do. And it's something that we're really proud of. It's delivering that to the American people.
0: Yeah.
22: And we continue to, you know, work on that every day. And I can't wait for the ICE numbers to come out in September and see if we've got another record on our hands.
0: Same here. And listen, Lauren, I know you can't engage in electoral politics. You're a government official and you don't want to violate those rules the way your predecessors did in the Biden administration. So I don't want to get you to speculate really about the election coming up. But I will ask you this. There's obviously a possibility anytime there's a midterm election like this that the Democrats, the president's opposition party could, in fact, win the majority. Hakeem Jeffries could very well be the Speaker of the House. Are there thoughts right now in terms of preparing for that eventuality? If the Democrats do win in the House and the Senate, they've already let us know they want to dismantle ICE. They want to defund ICE. Some of them are even running on dismantling the Department of Homeland Security. How will the Trump administration respond, and what kind of climate is it going to be here should that happen?
22: Look, this is purely political theater. This just shows you all the Democrats have to offer the American people is witch hunts and investigations. They don't have any ideas to improve Americans' lives. That is what our common sense agenda is about. It's about lowering crime. It's about removing criminals from your community. It's about delivering higher wages for American workers, rebalancing trade. That is what this president and common sense Republicans are running on. The pollsters have been wrong time and time again when it comes to President Trump and his agenda, and I'm just going to leave it at that.
0: That's probably the safest thing for now. That said, are things calming down now that the state visit is over and security gets back to normal? And is there any leftover Chinese food from last night's dinner? That's always good the next day. Microwave it for breakfast.
22: No, we were so lucky to have this historic visit, and it got a lot of great images and coverage from the American people to see just everything that Trump is doing to restore and rebalance and put the American worker first in our relationship with China.
0: I saw that Elon Musk was sitting next to the First Lady, Melania Trump. Is that a sign that everybody's, you know, family again? I like that. I like it when Elon is like on the nice list instead of the naughty list.
22: Well, I think that is a telling sign that things are looking up and he's on the nice list.
0: I'm trying my best to get you into trouble, Lord, and you just won't go there. You're very good at this. All right, one last question. Is my buddy Scott Jennings going to be the new press secretary? There, you can answer that, can't you?
22: You know, I'm not going to get the head of the president when he's ready to announce who the next press secretary is. I'm sure we'll all be hearing those words directly from him. But until then, he's the best messenger. He's his best spokesperson.
0: And you're pretty damn good at it, too. Lauren Biss, thanks for joining us. I appreciate it.
22: Thanks for having me.
0: Listen, whether you're climbing the corporate ladder or launching a new project, or you're just looking for that extra edge, your brain is your most valuable asset. And now there's a way to support it every single day. It's Think Factor. You know, for a minute there, I was going to say, yeah, we had to put Elon next to Melania, because if we put him next to Scott Bessent, they would have beat each other up. I thought she was this close to saying that. I should have followed up. Right now, there's a way to support your brain every day. It's Think Factor. Think Factor from the makers of Relief Factor. I don't know if this is true, but Elon Musk, I think, takes Think Factor. That would make a lot of sense. He's a genius. 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Right? People say that, don't they? Am I the Elon Musk? 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
3: You know, Ronald Reagan believed self-government required something that government could never replace. Responsibility in the hands of the people. In his 1981 inaugural address, Reagan warned against the idea that America had become too complicated to be governed by its citizens. Reagan asked, "If no one among us is capable of governing himself, then who among us has the capacity to govern someone else?" For Reagan, limited government was not about having no government. It was about remembering where responsibility begins, with individuals, families, communities, and the people themselves. Because when government assumes every responsibility, citizens gradually surrender their own. Self-government asks more of us than dependence ever will. And freedom requires a people willing to govern themselves before asking government to do it for them.
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0: You know, something weird is happening in American Christianity. Megan Basham, a really brilliant observer of such things and author, has pointed it out. It's the wokeification of the gospel. We've seen it play out in Texas right now as we've featured some of the hidden camera revelations we've learned about the pastors and reverends who preach at James Tallarico's Presbyterian Church. In fact, we were told the other day that that James Tallarico got in trouble. This is caught on one of the hidden videos that we had exclusively at Town Hall. Got in trouble because this past Easter, his sermon, James Tallarico preached on Easter Sunday at his church. His sermon talked about how abortion is okay, which, you know, that in and of itself is kind of problematic if you're preaching at a Christian church. But the fact that it was Easter Sunday, hey, we're going to talk about the resurrection of our Lord and Savior Jesus Christ, who died for our sins. By the way, it's okay to go abort babies. How do you make that transition exactly in the middle of the sermon? So this isn't directly related to James Tallarico, but I will tell you that we conservatives, we're constantly told that we're trying to institute a theocracy and that we constantly bring our religious faith onto the public square and we want everyone to adhere to our dogmas and doctrines of our Christian faith and make this into a biblical Christian cut. And I'm like, if only, that would be amazing, but no, we don't do that. Thank you very much. No, the people who are insidiously trying to preach their distorted and warped view of the gospel and try to implement it and rationalize it into the public square and excuse every single radical idea that they hold as not just being correct and being moral and ethical, but in fact being holy. The people who are doing that are the left, the Democrats. And James Tallarico's the guy who says that his radical view of the world is supported by his religious faith, and therefore we all have to just shut our mouths and let it happen. Well, there's a clip going by. This actually is from a sermon that took place earlier in the year, but it's going viral right now for this very reason. Now, the person who is delivering this sermon is, I'm told, an Episcopal priestess that goes by the name of Flourish Clink. I'm not making that up. This is the Episcopal Church, one of the founding denominations here in the American colonies, as it's an offshoot of the English Anglican Church. Flourish Clink apparently is a trans priest at Christ and St. Stephen's Episcopal Church in New York. And you know what? Let's just let priestess Reverend Flourish Clink take it from here. Listen.
1: God is non-binary. God is non-binary, but I'm going to go further than that, and I'm going to say God is actually also trans. And now let's get on the same page here. When we trans people are born, folks assign us a gender based on what they see. Then when we're old enough, we realize that that wasn't right, and we're not in our deepest selves the gender that everybody thought we were, right? Reasonable working definition of a trans person, yeah? Okay, good. All right, here's why God is trans. When God, who as we have established is non-binary, was born in human form as our Lord Jesus Christ, Mary said, "Oh, look, a baby boy." God isn't a boy. We have established this. God is beyond boy and girl. God was assigned a gender at birth, and later on it became clear that that gender wasn't quite right. So if you're going to deny God is trans, I think you're going to be denying the divinity of our Lord Jesus Christ, and I have some notes about that. When I say that later on it became clear gender wasn't quite right, I mean it. We already know Jesus didn't live life exactly the way your average first century Judean man did, right? To the best of our knowledge, he didn't get married. We don't know for sure. He chose to teach and to engage with women in ways that were very unusual, that were not the traditionally masculine way that people might be behaving with each other. And then Jesus died. And Jesus was resurrected. And when Jesus was resurrected, Jesus was different. Jesus didn't look like himself. There was something different about Jesus. And now, I will admit the Bible does not tell us what that is. So if anybody says they do know what that is, they are also not telling the truth, and I have some notes for them. The Bible doesn't tell us why it is that Jesus' best friends, his disciples, the people who had walked with him to the end of his life, the people who buried him in the tomb when it was politically difficult, who were committed to him, still didn't recognize Jesus for a good long time. Now, I don't know for sure. I wasn't there. But based on everything else I know about God, I have an idea. I think Jesus was resurrected as Jesus's true self, which is beyond male or female. I think Jesus was not only transfigured, I think Jesus transitioned.
0: I don't have anything to add to that. I think it speaks for itself. I'll ask you a question after hearing that. That's Reverend Flourish Klink, Episcopal priest at the Diocese of New York. When Flourish Klink goes to vote, do you think Flourish Klink votes Republican or Democrat? Which candidates do you think Flourish Klink supports? Vote wisely, my friends, because there's a whole lot more on the ticket than just Republican versus Democrat. I woke up in May with excruciating pain in my right leg, shooting from my lower back all the way down to my toes, and I just could barely walk across the room. 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
8: Welcome News. I'm CJ Papa. President Trump throwing a lavish state dinner for Chinese President Xi at the White House.
9: We represent different systems, but the ties between our people endure.
8: The president adding,
9: together we can continue to build a relationship that promotes prosperity and security for future generations.
8: Today, the leaders of the world's superpowers will tour the National Archives before Xi leaves her home. Iran's president, Masoud Pezeshkian, sitting down with Fox's Brett Baer, an exclusive interview on Special Report.
10: Do you want a nuclear bomb or not?
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8: Well, there's plenty of scrutiny from the international community about Iran's nuclear program. It's going to be a close call. Big Island, Hawaii, Hurricane Nolo passing the south will drench parts of the Big Island. 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

0: Where you're calling from, I will answer as many questions as I can on future episodes of the podcast. 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
7: Good morning from your nation's capital on our flagship station, WMAL, and across the Salem Radio Network. It's O'Connor and Company. I'm Larry O'Connor here, rounding out your Friday morning, launching you into the rest of today and then into your weekend the right way in the Relief Factor studio. Thanks for tuning in here. We got plenty to do. And by the way, we haven't done this on the show in a while, but I'd love to do it at 855-784-4255 as we close out the week. I'd love to take your temperature and find out what's going on. I know you usually want to have a specific topic and stuff, but Rush used to have Open Line Friday on Fridays, and we'd love to hear from you. We've got a lot to talk about still for the rest of the program, but I'd love to hear from you and hear what's on your mind and anything you want to talk about. Ask me anything at 855-784-4255, but, you know, don't be weird. Don't be weird. All right, joining us right now, and I want to warn everybody, we might have to go into a second segment here because I've been looking forward to this conversation all morning. This, my friends, is Lauren Witzke. She joins us now to talk about a project that she is involved in that basically, I'm just going to say it, it's a exploration to find the archaeological remnants of Noah's Ark. It's called noahsarkscans.com, this is kind of cool. Lauren, thanks for joining us.
8: Yeah, thank you so much for having me, and I'm so glad you mentioned Rush. What a legend. And I just feel like right-wing media has never been the same without him. You know, it's a hard shoes to fill.
7: Goes without saying.
8: It really
7: is. All right,
8: so
7: let's cut to the chat. There's a lot of details and background I want to get to, but I don't want to bury the lead.
8: Sure.
7: You guys found a boat.
8: Absolutely.
7: You have absolutely found a boat, right? Tell me what you have found and how you found it.
8: What I can say is that we have 100% found a man-made structure with three tiers. that is shaped like

0: about, with organized patterns, tunnels, corridors, chambers beneath the surface of the Drupanar Formation. So it's the entire arc. It's you know, it's about 4,300 years old. So it's very old. The top tier is deteriorating. It is very decayed. It is encapsulated in mud flow. So the top tier, it's basically being held together by that mud flow that kind of encapsulated around it. So we have to be very careful. You know, you see in all the pictures, the exposed rims on the side. So basically what that is that's mud flow that's locked in those rims, and those rims are decaying on the inside. But beneath the surface, about 5 meters down and below, we have, we believe we have hit petrified wood. So the core drill, we in an unprecedented vote earlier this spring, we received unanimous approval from the Turkish government and Turkish officials to do non-destructive studies of the Drupanar Formation as a candidate for Noah's Ark. So that includes soil sampling, radar scans, and core drilling. So core drilling is where we can... it's like a slender pole that goes down into the Drupanar Formation and deep into the depths, almost 60 meters. So we went and we did that all last week. We were collecting samples. Those core samples will be sent to third-party labs for testing. However, our radar scans actually are the ones that caught, like, found the structure. So we hired a... U.S. defense contractor. His name is Dr. Crossroad Bakhtar. So he actually works for the U.S. Department of Defense. He helps them find Mexican cartel tunnels. He helps some of the most wealthy people in the world treasure hunt. He helps also the U.S. Department of Defense, and he worked on the helped them find bombs underground that were left behind that have not gone off. He's done a lot of stuff. He's worked with the U.S. military for a really long time. So we brought him out because he invented this radar called Bakhtar radar. So Bakhtar radar, what it does is it sees, it makes everything geological, everything natural, absolutely invisible. So you can't see rocks, you can't see dirt, you can't see anything beneath the surface. And he's the one that originally found the full structure. And it was, you know, the most, he's the most prestigious, you know, U.S. military scientist in the country telling us, you have a man-made structure beneath the surface here. This is not some geological formation. He didn't find any bedrock. You know, people try to dismiss it as, oh, it's just, you know, bedrock that mud flow float over and it's shaped like a boat. No,
1: but it happens to be in the shape of a boat.
0: There's a structure there.
1: And you all need to see it. And go to noahsarkscans.com. That's the website that has all of this data and all the information. And looks at, are you compiling this into a documentary film? Is that the end project here?
0: So we are, but also we're not going to wait for the film to be done. We're releasing it as it comes out.
1: Right.
0: The goal is to save a billion souls. You know, it really is. It's, you know, if I can prove tangible existence of God to a world that is lost, to a world that is consumed with evolutionary and Darwinism thinking, they're teaching it in our schools. You know, how do we combat that? You know, how do we combat that? Well, that is by bringing proof. And that's through science. You know, it's very funny that some of the major scientists are like, oh, this has been debunked and they're attacking us. And it's like, no, we are doing real science here. This is what real science looks like. We're collecting core samples. We're hiring the most, the smartest minds in the world, these scientists, to come out and tell us, hey, listen, is this a ship? Is this a vessel? Are we studying something that we shouldn't be? And all of them have said, there is a structure there. You must continue the study, and we will release everything as we find it.
1: This is Lauren Witzke, and she is with the NoahsArkScans.com project here. And talk about the site that you have isolated here, because I remember when I was a kid, Leonard Nimoy had that series, In Search Of, and I remember one of the most popular episodes was In Search of Noah's Ark. And if I remember right, they narrowed it down to this area, Mount Ararat, and I believe that was in Turkey. Is this site near Mount Ararat?
0: Yes. So a lot of, you know, children's stories and different stories have kind of changed the story to say that Noah landed on Mount Ararat. Actually, the Bible says he landed in the mountains of Ararat, which is actually a region, an ancient kingdom known as Urartu. And that is where the ark rested. So we're about 19 miles from Mount Ararat. You can see it right in the background. Mount Ararat is actually a post-flood stratovolcano. So it came after. So it's actually impossible for Noah to have landed there.
1: Okay.
0: So it is, yeah, so it's exactly where Genesis says it is. It's in the exact same spot. It's the exact same dimensions. It's 300 cubits long, which translates to 515 feet long. It's 85 feet wide. And it is just massive. When you walk up on the ark, I mean, it's like hiking a mountain, just getting up to the top of the ark because it's just so big. I don't think pictures, I don't think drones really do it justice. You have to go see it for yourself. And surprisingly, since the 80s, the Turkish government recognized it as Noah's Ark, and you can go visit it.
1: So, Lauren, I mean, listen, you're a believing Christian. You've just said that part of your, if not the main focus of this project, is to save souls and to convert people to the truth of the Lord's existence and the historic foundation for it. But I do want to ask, have there been secular scientists, people who aren't in it for evangelical purposes, who have known that, oh, so this is a historic site, something's going on here, maybe we should investigate this to debunk it, right? Have they even attempted to?
0: So there's been a lot of people that I like to call armchair archaeologists who have been making their claims from the safety of their armchairs and saying, oh, this has been debunked in the 80s. They threw dynamite at it in the 60s and only found, you know, it's just, they have a lot to say, but not a single one of them has come out to the site themselves and seen it for themselves. And that is not just secular ones too. We have Christian scientists attacking us, and it's, none of them have come out and seen it for themselves. Not a single one of them have studied a single sample. We're willing to share our data. We have nothing to hide. Andrew Jones, our founder, he knew, he was like, this is Noah's Ark. He's like, and I will put it through the most rigorous testing available to prove it. He's like, I have nothing to hide. He's not afraid because he knows it's the Ark. We know it's the Ark. So we challenge scientists, come on out, come get some samples, come study it yourself. And if you don't think it's Noah's Ark, you have to prove it to us.
1: Yeah.
0: And it's not just the secular. We are getting attacked by a lot of the seculars who are just like, don't believe there's a flood in general. They're like, oh, it's impossible for there to be a global flood. It's impossible for Noah to have built an ark and saved all the animals. And, you know, it's just people don't realize how big our God is and how everything is possible. But it's a massive ark. God said two of every kind. It's not talking about millions and millions of animals. We're talking about two cats, two original dogs, two marsupials, and then everything we see today, all the breeds, the different kind of animals we have today, came from the original two on the ark. So there wasn't millions of animals on the ark. There was probably about 5,000. Most of them were probably babies. They brought them on as babies. So after the year of the flood, they came off the ark and they were all, you know, at the age where they're ready to reproduce. So that was probably what likely happened. And it is extremely possible. The ark is huge. There wasn't that many animals as people think.
1: Well, but now the timing is got to be called into question there as well, because I am open to multiple. I believe in the Lord. I believe in God. I believe that he created our planet. I also recognize that certain denominations who believe in the same things I believe in are also open and allowed to interpret portions of Genesis, especially from creation, in a certain allegorical way. Because we can agree on one thing. Science can never dispute the reality of God's existence, right? Whatever you can prove scientifically must be harmonious with the existence of God. And so the question of what you just laid out there and the animals and Noah's Ark then has to be held up to the timeline. So if you can stay with me, I do want to ask you about how old this structure is, if you've been able to test it, talk about how many thousands of years we're talking about here, and then what that means conclusively in terms of life on this planet. Can you stay with us for one more segment?
0: Absolutely.
1: Excellent.
0: Did you want me to go into it now, or we take
1: nope.
0: a break?
1: Yeah. Okay. No, that's what we call in the business a bit of a tease. Everyone's going to want to hear Lauren's answer to this and more about what they have found here. It is absolutely remarkable. By the way, how big is this thing? How many cubits, right? Can we compare that against the Genesis account? We'll get into all of it next here on O'Connor and Company. 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
1: It is, and we're having a fascinating conversation with Lauren Witzke. She's a film producer and working with the team that believe they have found the archaeological proof of Noah's Ark in Turkey. And unmistakably, there is absolutely a formation in the shape of a very big boat. And we're getting into what this might mean scientifically. I do want to ask a couple more questions. First, Lauren, how big is this? Because Genesis is very specific, if you know what a cubit is, right? Elbow to fingertip. Are we able to determine how big this is and how that matches up?
0: Yes. So the boat is, the Dhurupanor formation is 515 feet long. In the book of Genesis, it was written by Moses, who was trained in the way of the Egyptians. So it is based on the Egyptian cubit, which is 300 cubits, which translates to about 510, 515 feet long. So we have the exact length of the dimensions in Genesis. It's also 85 feet wide, which translates to the 50 cubit Egyptian cubits also mentioned in Genesis. Now we are still digging down. So it's supposed to be, I believe, 300 or 30 cubits deep, like tall. So we have gone down almost 60 meters. We haven't found bedrock. We're still finding boat structure. There are pieces that have broken off. So it is, it is all part of one object, but the hull, it seems, has broken off. It did kind of travel down the mountain. So we are exploring the fact that it was a little higher uphill. And because it's encapsulated in a mud flow, means it kind of rode down the mud flow a little bit down that hill. So it is a very mountainous region. There's a lot of mudslides. There's a lot of earthquakes that go on out there. So it has moved a little bit and shifted.
1: Have they discovered any metal fixtures or anything that may have also been used in the construction of the Ark?
0: So I will say that we are sending everything off for third-party lab testing, and I will not make any claims without the backup of third-party lab testing.
1: Okay.
0: So that's what I will say.
1: That's fair enough. Yeah. Have there been any dating?
0: Yes, it's possible. It's possible we have, but we won't know until the labs tell us for sure.
1: We'll watch that space. Have you been able to do any sort of dating tests on the materials that you have found? And if so, how old is this that you're looking at?
0: So we will be doing that extensively this winter with all the samples, all the core samples and everything that we have brought so far. So past studies, I know that the past scientists have dated it to be around 400 or 4,300 years old. That is what the prior samples, I believe, told the scientists that in 2019, they took some samples from the rim, and they're dating around 4,300 years old. But we will know for sure this winter to confirm that, because this is the most extensive study with oversight, with permits, with everything, chain of custody, everything. This winter it will be legitimate data and results that we can give to the world. But about 4,300 years old, they're saying.
1: So let's set aside the science for a moment, because when I look at this and I'm fascinated by it, I want it to be true, I do, but at the same time, I go back to the Apostle Thomas in the New Testament, who had to have his fingers inside the Lord's wounds before he would believe. And of course, Jesus said, blessed are those who don't need to see to believe. In other words, if it turns out that the science comes up, and you seem to be open-minded about this, and it turns out this isn't Noah's Ark, that will not shake my belief in our existence and in our creation, as has been determined via the Holy Scriptures. Would it shake your belief or your faith in any way?
0: Well, I know there's a ship up there, so it's not going to shake anything. But no, we didn't do this actually to so Christians could go around and say we're right, and strengthen our faith,
1: yeah,
0: or that
1: exactly.
0: We doubted our faith and we needed proof. Like that wasn't why we did it. Was because in this time and age, the age of information and technology, there's a lot of deceit. I know that evolution, Darwinism, is taking over textbooks in the education system. They're being taught a lie that by a man that was created in the late 1800s. I mean, these are things that and they're teaching it as mainstream science. So really, we set out to do this to prove the existence of God and help undo some of those lies and damage. We want them to rewrite textbooks. I want them to rewrite textbooks. When we prove that this is Noah's Ark, we have ended the discussion of evolution. We have defeated Darwinism. That's not where we didn't come from monkeys or evolution. We weren't a speck from a Big Bang. The mistake, we were made in the image of likeness of God. And in his wrath and mercy, I mean, he gave mankind a second chance. Yeah. That is where our heritage starts, is the Dhurupranar formation. That's where our ancestry is. That's where creation began anew. And, you know, we did this for that specifically. We also did it for people who struggle.
1: Sorry, I asked you a very loaded question there right at the end. And God bless you for your work. Good luck. Lauren Witzke, NoahsArkScans.com, and we'll keep updated on this project. Thank you for joining us. You know,
0: Thank you so much for having me.
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14: The state Supreme Court ruled that Riverside County Sheriff Chad Bianco unlawfully seized hundreds of thousands of ballots last year.
15: Bianco seized around 650,000 ballots. He claimed they were needed to rule out the possibility of voter fraud. The justices' unanimous decision found California law requires ballots to remain in the custody of election officials, even during a criminal investigation.
14: Again, that's Sharon Reardon reporting. 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

0: From the Relief Factor Studios, not only is it O'Connor and Company on a Friday, but it's also Critter News time. It's Critter News. We got a lot of response from our Critter News segment on Wednesday, where I gave you the play-by-play of two local police officers here in the Northern Virginia area chasing down a pig on the loose, a swine on the lam. Ooh. Why didn't I use that pun when I was covering that story? Critter News, always been a fan favorite here on this program, and so we're going to continue our tradition of delivering the most important stories that somehow, in one way or another, revolve around or center over an animal. And sometimes these are very relevant stories that affect major geopolitical intrigue, including this story straight from the White House last night. Ladies and gentlemen, Critter News, of all Critter News, we're getting a new set of pandas. Yeah, Xi Jinping, who, by the way, is derogatorily referred to as Pooh Bear there in China. His opponents think that he looks like Winnie the Pooh, and I do see the resemblance, although that sort of softens up the thug a little bit too much, if you ask me. But yeah, Pooh Bear, there were a lot of protesters in D.C. yesterday dressed up like Winnie the Pooh. Knowing Disney, they'll probably sue them. Because Disney throws down with the Chi-Coms. Disney doesn't see countries or markets. Countries or governments. They see markets. They look at China and all they think of is, yeah, we can make money there. Who cares about anything else? So yeah, they'll probably sue all the protesters for making fun of Xi Jinping, as Chris Plant would call him, Xi Jinping. So Pooh Bear made an announcement about panda bears through a translator. Take a listen. Here's Xi Jinping. And if you listen closely, you'll notice that he's got some hormonal deficiency. Either that or he hasn't completed puberty, which involves, you know, vocal changes like Peter Brady, right? Well, he's pre-Peter Brady. He sounds a lot like Brian Stelter, in fact. Take a listen to Xi Jinping yesterday.
1: The giant panda has been an envoy of friendship between the Chinese and Americans. Here, I have a piece of good news. In a few days, two pandas, Ping Ping and Fu Shuang, will come to their new home in Zoo Atlanta and meet with the American people.
0: I believe it's the Atlanta Zoo, not Zoo Atlanta. Just saying. But there you go. Do we need any more proof that these pandas are really just a communist psyop? This is like an intel play. They do this, and everybody gets mesmerized, and, oh, it's fantastic. The pandas are coming. Go ahead. Screw us on our trade deal. Go ahead, you slave labor. Go ahead, threaten our allies in the Pacific Rim. Go ahead, build up your military and sell armaments to Iran so that they can shoot them at our Navy forces. We don't care. You're loaning us a panda. Loaning us a panda. Not even giving us a panda. You'd think at the very least they could give us the panda. We bring the pandas here so they have a nice, healthy environment in Zoo Atlanta. And then they have a baby, which, by the way, pandas are so stupid that you have to have a team of scientists and zoologists protecting the baby panda from their own mother, lest the mother panda roll over and squash the little fetus, or maybe even eat it if it gets hungry, because they're such monsters, these idiotic beasts. So we got to spend all this money on these doctors and scientists and zoologists to protect the little, you know, pink Twinkie-sized baby panda. And then we're not even allowed to keep the baby. We got to get the baby back to them after all the money we spend on these things. And they're using us to, you know, foster care for their panda bears that are stupid animals and just eat eucalyptus branches all day long. And then while we're all stupid and mesmerized by how cute the pandas are, they're screwing our country and building up their military so they can have world domination. That said, they are very cute, aren't they? Look at their little masks. Oh, and then they play in the snow. It's very sweet. Well, it worked. There you go. I don't think it worked on the Trump administration, though. But there you go. That's your big geopolitical critter news. We got pandas coming. Woohoo! Meanwhile, we've got some domestic political critter news as well. This one from Fox News reporting at Fox Politics. A New York City kitten rescue is refusing to let MAGA supporters, conservatives, or self-described apolitical people adopt cats. They posted an image of a kitten with the words, "No effing MAGA," and a listing of political positions it said could disqualify prospective adopters. PETA is now calling for the policy to be abolished. Oh, wow. PETA is defending MAGA. At least they have a line somewhere. They told Fox News Digital that shelters and rescues exist to protect animals, not to serve as political gatekeepers. The rescue social media post laid it out explicitly. MAGA? Nope. Conservative? Nope. I'm not political? Nice loophole. Still nope. So basically, their whole existence is to rescue kittens from, well, you know, from what happens to kittens when they don't get a home. I don't want to make any of the kids in the backseat of the car cry right now. So let's just say they're just trying to rescue kittens. But they would rather have the kitten meet its, you know, untimely disposition rather than hand a cat over to somebody who votes for Trump or is conservative in any way whatsoever. That can you be any more unhinged? Rather than let an animal go to a good home, they would rather, it not go anywhere at all, if you know what I mean. There is a way to solve this problem. This is in New York, yeah. So what they should do is just let the kittens roam free in the streets, right? That'll serve two purposes. You see, you've got a communist mayor there now, and New York famously is overrun by rats. So first you let the cats become feral beasts, and then they take care of your rat problem. Or, considering how big some of those New York rats are, you could sort of have a Thunderdome sort of battle going on in the streets, which, I mean, at the very least, while you've got vermin and disease and all of the other things that go along with it, at least you can be entertained. Instead of just having a rat walk across the sidewalk when you're trying to go to a Broadway show, you can have a sort of pre-show, you know, sort of battle royale between the cat and the rat, and people can start making money on it. You can place bets on the poly markets. It'd be great. So that's fun, right? Secondarily, it'll give Curtis Sliwa something to do. Curtis, as you know, is a big cat guy, so he can round up all the cats. And then he could be sort of like the Pied Piper or sort of like, you know, the St. Patrick. Curtis can become the new St. Patrick. Instead of the island of Ireland, he's the island of Manhattan. And he'll drive all the rats out and give a sanctuary to the cats. But this is how unhinged people are politically. Oh, actually, one other benefit, considering there's a communist in charge of New York now, people are going to be starving in the streets because that's what happens in communist countries. And since there's going to be so many cats roaming around who didn't get adopted, I'm just thinking barbecue, right? I'm sure PETA would be up with that, too. So there you go. We got some very good critter news. Between the communist pandas going to Atlanta to mesmerize us all while China dominates the planet, and now unhinged New York woke leftists who won't let you adopt a cat if you vote the wrong way. That's how insane these people are. I'm glad we know where everybody stands now, and that's your Friday edition of Critter News. Let's get to Taz in Maryland, who wanted to jump in here at 855-784-4255. Taz is a Marylander with me, and we share a common concern, and that is our terrible governor, Wes Moore. Hey, Taz, thanks for calling the show.
2: Hi, it's nice to talk to a person that knows what they're doing.
0: Oh, well, listen, I get exercised and excited about pandas. Beyond that, it's a crapshoot with me.
2: Well, we're all 82. I'm really concerned about the young people in the state of Maryland because, well, it's a Democrat state. They have pretty well shut down our power plants. I've lived in my house for almost 60 years and went from $60 a month. In the wintertime, now to over $600. And he's doubled our tags. He's done everything he could do to hurt the working class of people. But he'll take care of the illegals.
0: Yeah.
2: Because that's the way he is.
0: You summed up Wes Moore to a T. Here's my concern. And by the way, I'd add to that, that in the first year of Governor Moore's reign of terror here as governor of Maryland, we had a disaster with the Key Bridge up in Baltimore. Famously, it was international news where a tanker or a cargo ship hit the Key Bridge. This is a fundamentally important bridge for the infrastructure of Maryland. The bridge collapses. Here we are over 3 years later. He's got one job as governor, and that's to build roads and bridges, and still not one thing has been done to rebuild that bridge. But my question, Taz, is where's the Republican nominee for governor? Why, he's up for reelection right now, and you'd think that he doesn't even have an opponent.
2: I hope and pray that the Lord allows things to change in Maryland, because we really need a change, because property, everything is costing us an arm and leg just to survive. And
0: Well, bless you, Taz. I don't disagree with you. I know we got problems, but what we need is a healthy opposition party to actually draw attention to the problems that we've got, run for office, make the case, and actually challenge these Democrats. Toss, thanks for the call. Sadly, and listen, Mr. Cox, who got the Republican nomination for governor again after losing the first time to Westmore, is, you know, I could find him on a milk carton, maybe. I mean, I try to look for him. I'm a Republican. I want to support him. But also, one would think that if you didn't win the first time, maybe you shouldn't have run for the nomination the second time and given another politician a chance. I keep hearing that Larry Hogan, who was the governor as a Republican of Maryland for two terms, cares very much about the state, but not so much that he would run again. So here we are. All right, we'll take more of your calls coming up throughout the morning, or for the rest of this program, 855-784-4255. Oh, well, let's see. We got a minute and a half. Let's bring Howard in Manassas, Virginia, in, also listening on our flagship WMAL. Howard, you want to talk about the midterms? What's on your mind?
3: Yes, sir. Thank you. Big thing out to my fellow Christians, fellow believers, fellow Americans, and fellow gun owners. Many Christians, sadly, and it's inexcusable, and gun owners, statistically, do not show up to vote. It's absolutely crazy. It doesn't have to be a Republican-Democrat thing. The pastors in our churches ought to be talking about these amendments that are coming up in Virginia with all the abortion craziness. The devil does not want you to know the truth. My fellow Christians, get out and vote for the person who best represents your moral Christian values.
0: Howard, well said, and we need to hear more of that, and you're absolutely right. And an election is not a chance for the government to take your temperature and find out if you're happy or not, or dissatisfied or not, or enthused or not. An election is a choice between candidate A and candidate B, and if you hold those important moral values and principles that Howard just articulated, it's not even a coin flip. It's clear what the choice is. We'll continue talking about the election and whatever's on your mind at 855-784-4255, and a little bit more in the news as well coming up in a moment. 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

0: 855-784-4255. We're closing out our program on this Friday with a bit of an open line situation, so I can take your temperature and see what's on your mind. But also, there's some stories that happened this week that we didn't really focus on because we had a lot of stuff going on. But I do want to bring them to your attention, not least of which a protest, a political situation, almost a riot, centering around a certain bar in Massachusetts. You know what? Rather than give you all the details, here's how the New York Post laid it out on their social media. This is clip 15, gang. Go ahead.
1: If you haven't been on the internet for the past 24 hours, you might have missed the woke meltdown of our lifetimes coming from a lesbian bar in Massachusetts. Until recently, Greenfield's Last Stitch Bar was operating as though we were still in the depths of the pandemic with a 7-night-a-week mask mandate for customers. But drama started when they announced that just 1 night a week on Saturdays, masks would be optional. You could still wear them, but there might be another patron in the bar who is not. All hell broke loose. In fact, there were accusations of this being a mass disabling event and even eugenicist in its nature. One person said that they hoped that the venue got firebombed.
0: Yes,
1: that's right.
0: Oh, I love it when they show their true colors. In case you missed it, it's a lesbian bar in Massachusetts who now, in September 2026, has announced that 1 night a week, just 1 night a week, COVID masks would be optional. And it created such a firestorm that protesters wished the bar got firebombed. Actually, when they rolled back the policy, it wasn't good enough. They had to have hours of struggle sessions. But it highlights something, because you see these people all the time. There are people who are they're like bitter clingers. They're dead enders. They're like the soldiers from the Japanese Imperial Army who were in caves in some South Pacific island who didn't know that the war was over, and they'll still come out firing if you come in. They're just holding on to the COVID-19. They still wear masks. I know you see them everywhere. And something happened this weekend that informed me as to what's really going on with these. Because don't you wonder, it's like, what are you doing? Why are you doing this? Maybe they're going through chemo or something. I don't know. No, here's what it is. Meredith and I went to the Renaissance Fair here in Maryland, along with our friend Matt Foldy, a political commentator and reporter. We had a great time. And, you know, we did not get dressed up. I want everyone to let the record reflect. We did not cosplay, although it's not beneath me. But everybody did. People dressed up like they were, you know, in the Renaissance era, knights in shining armor and damsels in distress. Or some people dressed up as pirates, which I don't quite understand, because that's like a couple of hundred years after the Renaissance. And we also saw somebody dress up like Luigi, and his wife was Princess Peach from the Mario Kart. Really unclear on that. And there were also a lot of people who dressed like furries. I'm not joking. There were furries at the Renaissance Fair. You know, little elves and dwarfs, and they had foxtails and little animal ears and things. And it's sort of a bizarre little psychological, maybe fetish thing going on. And a whole lot of these people, who, by the way, often have blue and green hair, and I realized, wow, I do not want to be in this club. What the hell am I doing at the Renaissance Fair? A lot of them were wearing the COVID masks. And I realized it's part of their identity. In fact, in some cases, I think it's part of a fetish. And it explains a lot when you hear that this big uproar is happening specifically at a lesbian bar in Massachusetts where, well, apparently they won't be happy unless it's mandatory that everybody go right back to the masks. Let's talk with Bruce in California. Wants to comment on the Noah Ark lady. It's a fascinating story. I don't know if I'm buying all of it, Bruce, but what did you make of it?
2: Thank you for taking my call, Larry. First of all, of course, it's Noah's Ark, and I'll tell you why.
0: Okay.
2: There's not enough oxygen on the top of Mount Ararat where that boat sits for trees to grow. They have discovered there's wood down there. If trees don't grow, how the hell did the wood get there?
0: That's a good question. Okay, is it possible that it's a boat, but it's not Noah's Ark?
2: Well, no, it's Noah's Ark.
0: Okay.
2: You can call it a ship, a boat, whatever.
0: All right.
2: That is Noah's Ark because there's no trees up there.
0: Okay. All right, Bruce. Where are you in California, by the way, northern or southern?
2: Prettier, southern.
0: Whittier. I grew up in Whittier. Or I didn't grow up in Whittier, but I used to live in Whittier. My kids grew up there. I'm going to be out there tomorrow at the Ambassador Auditorium in Pasadena with KRLA and the Town Hall event with Adam Carolla and Nick Shirley and Jennifer Van Lardy. Come on out to Pasadena. I'll see you tomorrow, Bruce. Get out there.
2: Thank you, sir.
0: Otherwise, I'll see you around Friendly Hills. How about Jim in the kids call it the DMV. That would be D.C., Maryland, Virginia. Go ahead, Jim. You're on O'Connor and Company.
3: Good morning, Larry. Thanks for taking my call.
0: You bet.
3: I live on Delmarva, and in Maryland, it is a Democrat state, but as you well know, it's because of the Baltimore-Washington corridor.
0: Yes.
3: All of the eastern shore of Maryland, the western part of Maryland, we are strong conservatives.
0: I know it.
3: But unfortunately, the Baltimore-Washington corridor through Baltimore and all that, stone liberals.
0: Listen, it's the story all across the country where you're in a blue state, even though much of this. Look at Oregon. Portland dominates everything. The rest of the state, very conservative. But I know that where you live, that's WMAL country. That's O'Connor, Plant, Colonnais, Hunter country. The whole lineup here on our radio station. And we love you out there. And that's why Wes Moore wants to steal your Republican congressman away from you with his redistricting scheme. Thanks for listening, brother. 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
1: The communist, socialist, terrorist-loving, molly-coddling mayor of New York City is being sued. 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
4: News, I'm Gianna Gelosi. President Trump taking Chinese President Xi to visit the National Archives today after last night's state dinner. The two leaders discussing the Middle East, Ukraine, and artificial intelligence Thursday, with President Xi stressing the need for AI to remain under human control. They also agreed to support each other in hosting this year's Asia-Pacific Economic Cooperation Summit set for November in China.
5: Fox's Kristen Goodwin. A nor'easter intensifying, causing floods across the mid-Atlantic. Tens of millions are in the storm's path as it charges up the East Coast.
6: The storm is still strengthening as it moves north, and the threat, it ranges from the Carolinas into New England. It's expected to hit at least a dozen states in its path. We've already seen the damage it can do when you take a look at places like Virginia. Coastal flooding spilling into the street.
5: Fox Weather's Katie Byrne. 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

0: Hour. I'm Jennifer Horn. I hope you had a great week. Hope you're ready for the weekend. And I really, really hope that I am going to see you tomorrow at our big town hall event. We are already gearing up. Our staff has their special staff t-shirts. Boss man Rodney looks like he's been pacing the hallway for quite some time. Woo! I'm going to tell you a little secret. Woo! Mike Gallagher is in studio here in Glendale because he's in town early for the event. It is a big one. I know Nick Shirley's already on California soil. It is a big event, and we want you to be there. There are a few tickets remaining. The day starts with our Answer Fest, 10 a.m. to noon, our free outdoor festival, music, prizes, food trucks, vendors. We want you to come to that. Then we've got our VIP events. Those, unfortunately, are sold out. We do have waiting lists for those, and so that probably isn't going to happen for you tomorrow. But we do have our big town hall show, and there are just a few tickets left for that. We are very close to a sellout. So if you are making plans, don't wait. Don't just come to the venue. You want to actually get your tickets today, and you do that at am870.info and am590.info. We have Nick Shirley and Adam Carolla as our headliners. Our Salem team, including Mike Gallagher, Larry O'Connor, Larry Elder, and Alex Marlowe. We've got all of the candidates you could possibly want, including Steve Hilton. We've got Gloria Romero, Sonia Shaw, Sheriff Alex Villanueva. We've got other independent journalists. You got Nick Shirley. I've got Nick Sorter. We've got Jennifer Van Laar. We've got Assemblyman David Tongipa. We're going to work on that. I always have to practice it a few times. And we've got Glenn Walker from Channel 11 News. We have Jim Paff from the Conservative Caucus. We have Jonathan Hatami from the DA's office. This lineup is jam-packed, and we are going to celebrate the life of Charlie Kirk. We are going to pay tribute to the anniversary of 9/11, 25 years. And, of course, we are going to blow it out, a celebration of America's 250th birthday, our biggest and best town hall yet. Want you to be there tomorrow. If you don't have your tickets, again, you are now down to the wire. AM870.info, AM590.info, all at the beautiful brand new location of the Ambassador Auditorium in Pasadena. So check it out. Okay, so guys, you heard the audio there from the Attorney General, who is loving the fact that he gets to call Chad Bianco unlawful. You might remember that Chad Bianco launched a probe into the election around Proposition 50, the special election for redistricting, following third-party allegations that there were 45,000 more votes cast than ballots counted. That's a lot. And California election officials said it wasn't true. So Chad Bianco said, well, let's seize the ballots. Let's go in and get them and just count. It should be math. We should all, and look, if you have nothing to hide, all you have to do is count. Gavin Newsom praised the ruling as a defense of democracy, while Bianco has said that his actions were entirely legal. The California Supreme Court ordered the return of 650,000 ballots seized during an investigation into the state's special election. Yesterday, the court ruled that Chad Bianco must return all of those ballots. And of course, Democrats love to take a victory lap on this one. Take a listen. This is the Attorney General, Reb Bunta.
1: The Riverside County Sheriff's unprecedented seizure of more than 650,000 ballots was an unlawful attempt to sow distrust and undermine public confidence in our elections. He willfully defied my direct orders, misused criminal investigative tools, and created a constitutional emergency in the process. Today, the California Supreme Court affirmed my authority as Attorney General to supervise the sheriff, an important constitutional safety valve in extraordinary circumstances like these. The court also sent a clear message that 650,000 ballots illegally seized by the Riverside County Sheriff must be returned to the Riverside County Registrar of Voters immediately. These ballots should never have been seized in the first place. Under California law, the Registrar of Voters, not the Sheriff's Office, is the proper custodian of election materials, period, full stop, end of story.
0: All right, that is the Attorney General. What do you think about this decision? Are you in Riverside County this morning? Did you think that Chad Bianco looking into this was the right thing? 855-785-8255. You think this is California's Democrat Party trying to hide the real results of an election. 855-785.

0: 855-825-5255. More from Banta.
1: Now let me walk you through how we got here. The Riverside County Sheriff's fishing expedition began based on already debunked claims about discrepancies in the November 2025 special election. That was our Prop 50 election here in California. In late February, we learned the sheriff planned to seize approximately 1,000 boxes of ballots and other voting materials from that election. We immediately asked him to temporarily pause his planned seizure. So we, my office, California DOJ, as the Attorney General, so we could understand the scope of his investigation and the evidence supporting it. Instead, he accelerated and seized the ballots a day earlier than planned. We did this by the book. We asked the sheriff to do three simple things. Pause his investigation, show us the evidence supporting his warrants, and preserve what he'd already taken. We never told him to end his investigation. At every turn, the sheriff stonewalled and dragged his feet and otherwise refused to work with us in good faith. He was deceitful. He was duplicitous. He willfully defied my instructions. So we went to court. Today, the California Supreme Court ruled in both Bonta versus Bianco and Cervantes versus Bianco in favor of our arguments.
0: All right. We have to give a little phone call, I think, to Sheriff Chad Bianco and see what he thinks about being called deceitful by the man who knows what that word means, Raul Bonta.
2: Uh-oh.
0: 855-785-8255. I'm very curious to know what the sheriff has to say, because Rob Bonta made a lot of accusations there, said the sheriff didn't operate in good faith, that he was, you know, not following the rules that Bonta set out. Did these guys get caught? Was there something really going on here? Or was this Bianco's attempt to subvert our democracy? 855-785-8255. I knew you'd be there, Scott, in the high desert. You've got a lot to say about this, I know. Hey, Scott, good morning.
3: Hey, good morning, Jen. I met Chad at the last forum in Ontario, and I told him that this was an important thing that he did, and he folded on it. He should have kept going. And all the blue states, if you look at across the country, their state legislatures are changing their election laws to hurriedly get rid of everything from 2020. They're destroying evidence, and that's what California needs to do with these 56,000 ballots, I think, out of Riverside. They got to get rid of them. So he should have kept going. He messed up.
0: Let me ask you this, Scott, because, and I just truly, I don't know. He was stopped by the courts. Do you think he should have kept going beyond that, or what do you think?
3: If he was stopped by the courts back then, what was yesterday's judgment? He should have kept going. He should have kept fighting. He should have opened up the investigation. He should have got county auditors in, inspectors, whatever, to look at these votes and start canvassing and finding out just how many people were actually valid. We all know California's voter rolls are polluted big time. And that's why they won't turn them over. That's why all blue states are denying, access to the DOJ. They're doing it for a reason, and we all know why. But I think Chad, he had his moment. He should have ran with it, and he chose not to, because I think he felt he had a shot at being governor, or at least running for governor, and it didn't work out for him. But he should have kept going. Well, and thanks for taking my call.
0: Yeah, Jim. Absolutely, Scott. Thank you so much for the phone call. Appreciate you. Yep. All right, that is Scott in the high desert. You can chime in, too. What do you think? And some interesting points made. We're going to reach out to the sheriff, see if we can't get him. It's early on a Friday morning. We'll see if we can find him. But he can comment on, again, Rob Bonta, the attorney general, saying basically, ha-ha, you lost. But what went on in Riverside County? What were those ballots? Why didn't they add up? 45,000 excess votes? That's a problem. This is why we need voter ID. This is why we all need to get to work on a Prop 39. The most important thing that sits on your ballot that will be arriving in your mailbox in October is going to be Prop 39 and a yes vote on that. We have got to get voter ID rolled out in the state, because it has gotten out of control. You have people like Kamala Harris coming out and saying that it's cheating to remove people who are illegally on the voter rolls off of the voter rolls. How is it cheating to take someone who has moved, who is not legally eligible to vote, or who has died? How is that somehow cheating to take those people off the ballot? Cheating is leaving them on so that your mail-in ballots can float around for wrongdoing or nefarious purposes. 855-785-8255, 6 o'clock club members, chime in on a Friday. Dan, you got an update for us?
2: Sure, just to Scott's point, I'd be curious to know, maybe this is something we can ask if the sheriff comes on, how much was the county behind this? Because I found an article from April where they declined to pick up the tab for any of the legal bills.
0: Interesting. So they don't even want the legal bills.
2: Yeah, they voted 4-1 in April to decline to pay outside counsel to defend the lawsuits.
0: Very interesting. All right, we'll see if we can't reach the sheriff today as we continue on through the hour. 855-785-8255. And President Trump with a big meeting. President Xi, President Trump, today, 7:30 our time. So convenient they do it just in time for the Trump MAGA Minute. I do appreciate that. So I don't know who's helping out coordinate that at the White House, but we like it. As we continue, we'll bring you the latest from the protests against Netanyahu in New York and his address to the UN, heard by no one, because the mainstream news media blacked it out. We've got it for you as your Friday Morning Answer continues at 6:15.
4: Stuck in traffic? We've got the answer.
5: Good morning. We start in Wildomar. This is an accident. Center divider 15 southbound before Baxter Road. It is a solo truck crash over to Moreno Valley with a crash off the left shoulder. This is the 215 northbound after Alessandro Boulevard. It's a solo crash off the roadway into the dirt. In Ontario, got some construction, left lane closed, 10 eastbound between the 15 and Sierra Avenue, and that's traffic on The Answer.
4: 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Breaking news.
5: Some U.S. states, including California, may have added non-citizens to voter rolls. Dina Kodiak explains.
6: Over 30,000 have been added since 2000 because of software problems and mistakes during driver's license and state ID processing. That according to records reviewed by Reuters. Experts say the numbers are too small to affect election outcomes, and it's unclear how many non-citizens actually voted. The findings suggest most cases were accidental, not organized fraud. I'm Dina Kodiak.
5: L.A. City Councilmember Nithya Raman now leads Mayor Bass in the L.A. mayor's race, as we hear from Sharon Reardon.
7: The latest Berkeley IGS L.A. Times poll has Raman ahead, 39% to 28% among 2,100 likely voters, which is her strongest showing yet. Raman says her message that L.A.'s on the wrong track and not serving everyone is resonating with voters. She says her team is working to earn every vote and not taking anything for granted. The polls director says many of the undecided voters are supporters of Spencer Pratt, who ran in the primary. Los Angeles hasn't had a one-term mayor since 2005 when Antonio Villaraigosa defeated James Hahn.
5: Now here's National Weather Service meteorologist Andrew Rourke with your Answer weather forecast.
8: Today will be a sunny day. High temperatures will remain above normal with highs across the coast, mostly in the 80s, and in the valleys, upper 80s to the mid-90s.
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0: Join the conversation live at 855-785-8255. 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
1: Here we are. Thank you for joining us. Friday, September 25th. It is 22 minutes past the hour. I'm Jennifer Horn. So happy that you're joining us this morning, especially because you're in our 6 o'clock club. And it is Town Hall. Well, I guess we call it Town Hall Eve. This is the day before the big show. Mm-hmm. And joining us in studio right now, I love when he comes in studio. He doesn't just stand and look in. He's actually here for the ride today. Boss Man Rodney is here.
2: Oh, yeah.
3: I'm looking at the clock, and we're 25 hours from loading in for Town Hall.
1: Are you ready? Have you been, like, eating your Wheaties and upping your protein intake?
3: Yeah. I actually have been to the gym for the last couple months preparing for tomorrow. Because tomorrow's, like, a 14-hour day for us.
1: People don't realize how insane it really is for our entire crew. Like, it starts very early and ends very late.
3: But we're so excited. Yes. I'm coming in, and I'm sitting down because I'm
1: equally
3: excited about the latest report from Darla.
1: Okay. By the way, our promotions guru.
3: And she's the one working behind the scenes, making sure all the stuff is put up where it needs to be. $991 in ticket sales.
1: Wow.
3: The venue holds 1264.
1: Wow. Okay, so I have a deal for you.
3: Yes.
1: You're gonna love this. I love it. Rodney always loves it. When I put him on the spot. Okay, so 991 tickets have been sold. If we get to 1,000 by the end of this show, can we give away one more pair of tickets?
3: I don't think we can get it in the system. Eventbrite, the team we're working with, they have to have everything in by yesterday, end of day.
1: Yeah.
3: So that way we can get everything printed, posted. It's a whole operation. I mean,
1: it is a
3: big
1: deal.
3: I wish our radio family would understand what we're doing behind the scenes for 5 months leading up to this thing, but we can't. We simply can't.
1: How about this? I got a better one.
3: Jen, you always do this to me.
1: How about if we get to 1,000 tickets? That means just 8 of you or 4 of you. If we get to 1,000 tickets by the end of this hour, or by the end of the show, I will...
3: This thing's on, right?
1: Yes.
3: Or not.
1: I will bring you up to the stage at Answer Fest.
3: Okay, yeah, that's fine. They're in the venue. That's fine.
1: Answer Fest. That's it. That means you don't even need tickets. You can just come.
3: So do you want the person that bought the 1,000th ticket?
1: No, I just want...
3: Because we can drill it down to that. We can have Darla find that ticket for that
1: seat.
3: Can
1: we? I was just going to say we'd pick a lucky person who wants to be my special guest at Answer Fest.
3: No, we can find that.
1: All right.
3: Because all the seats are numbered and they're assigned to the people that buy them.
1: Great. Okay,
3: you pick your little dot on the map.
1: This is perfect. Okay, so whoever buys ticket number 1,000, by the end of the show today, you got to do it before 9 o'clock today. Whoever buys ticket 1,000, you'll be my special guest at Answer Fest. I'll give you a big special warm welcome, and you'll get to come up and on the stage, and I'll introduce you to the crew, okay?
3: And can we do that right before the final panel, which is like all of our big wigs?
1: That would be awesome,
3: right?
1: We could do that inside the venue, too.
3: Yeah.
1: All right, don't you like how we create promotions on the fly?
3: Right.
1: All right, so in any case, you'll get special recognition. Ticket number 1,000 before, but you got to do it before 9 o'clock. So if ticket number 1,000 sells at 9:02, there's no deal. But if there's ticket number 1,000 before 9 o'clock, we're going to give you special recognition at Answer Fest and at Town Hall.
3: Yes.
1: It'll just be fun. We'll just have a good time with you. So ticket number 1,000 before 9 o'clock today, you're going to get special recognition.
3: And we've never hit that number in the history of Town Hall. So this will be amazing.
1: Exactly. Please.
3: With the news.
1: I'm yapping about it.
3: Make sure you hit your break at 15.
1: Okay. Oh, no. It's going to be 30, right?
3: 45.
1: 15, 30, 45. I love it. Rodney's the best boss man. He's like, just hit your break and I'll see you later. Okay. So that's a big one, you guys. We're almost at 1,000 tickets sold for Town Hall. You can get them at am870.info, am590.info. And whomever buys ticket number 1,000, we're going to get you special recognition at Answer Fest and at Town Hall. That'll be a lot of fun. So keep that in mind if you do it before 9 o'clock today. All right, lots going on. We've got the big story that is percolating here in California about the Attorney General, Rob Bonta, who came out yesterday celebrating a victory in the courts against Chad Bianco.
4: Now let me walk you through how we got here. The Riverside County Sheriff's fishing expedition began based on already debunked claims about discrepancies in the November 2025 special election. That was our Prop 50 election. And here in California. In late February, we learned the sheriff planned to seize approximately 1,000 boxes of ballots and other voting materials from that election. We immediately asked him to temporarily pause his planned seizure. So we, my office, California DOJ, as the Attorney General, so we could understand the scope of his investigation and the evidence supporting it. Instead, he accelerated and seized the ballots a day earlier than planned. We did this by the book. We asked the sheriff to do three simple things. Pause his investigation, show us the evidence supporting his warrants, and preserve what he'd already taken. We never told him to end his investigation. At every turn, the sheriff stonewalled and dragged his feet and otherwise refused to work with us in good faith. He was deceitful. He was duplicitous. He willfully defied my instructions.
1: Oh boy.
4: So we went to court.
1: He willfully.
4: Today, the California Supreme Court ruled in both Bonta versus Bianco and Cervantes versus Bianco in favor of our arguments.
1: All right. So what do you think? 855-785-8255. We have cast the bat signal for Sheriff Chad Bianco, and we will bring him to you if we can find him today. We also have the latest coming out of the White House with China's President Xi coming to the White House. We'll bring you that update here in a minute. But Hot Cheeto in Rancho Cucamonga. Hot Cheeto, cannot wait to see you at Town Hall tomorrow.
2: I'm so looking forward to it. But, you know, Mr. Bonta, I found it strange that his wife would die on the hill of Nick Shirley, you know, Investigation Act. So I started asking AI about Mia Bonta, and she has started, gosh, probably 5 to 7 NGOs.
1: Mm-hmm. And she's got to make her money somehow, Hot Cheeto.
2: Yeah. In that investigation, some of the money going to him went from Rob Bonta's campaign funds.
1: Yeah.
2: Is what AI said. And so I asked AI if that's legal, and it said no. If a spouse benefits financially from another spouse's campaign funds, that's illegal. So maybe Sheriff Bianco
1: wants to investigate that. Yeah. Well, and you know, they kind of have loopholes for this. I think this was, and I want to remember right, I believe the allegation, and I'll double check this, was that Ted Lieu's wife, who was running for very local, like county, city positions, got kind of the same benefit from congressional campaigns. But what they do to make it legal so that there's no crime is that they create these PACs. And so then you can donate. That's kind of how it goes. So it's not, it's really interesting how politicians, and sadly, I believe this happens on both sides of the aisle, the politicians find loopholes to pass cash around.
2: Nice.
1: But I think it's worth asking Chad about, you know, hey, why not? Let's ask him about that. I'm going to tell him your idea because you've always got the good ones.
2: Yeah, I found it very interesting in that little research. And all her stuff, all her NGOs had to do with libraries and reading and all that. And
1: oh,
2: I was like, wow, well, California continues to go down the tubes with your NGO, so you're doing a great job.
1: I was going to say, trust me, that's one place that no one would look for Mia Bonta is at the library. So be fine. Be good.
2: I know.
1: No one's going to hide you
2: anyway,
1: there. Hachino, thanks so much for the phone call. Looking forward to giving you a big hug tomorrow at Town Hall. Yes. Thanks so much for the phone call. 855-785-8255. And we'll take your phone call, 6 o'clock club members, and give you an update. Xi and Trump, it's supposed to be a high-stakes meeting. We'll see what to expect here in moments as your Friday Morning Answer continues at 6:30.
5: Stuck in traffic? We've got the answer.
6: Good morning. We start in the Cajon Pass with a disabled vehicle, center divider 15 southbound after Cajon Scales. Over to Wildomar with an accident, center divider, solo truck crash, 15 southbound before Baxter Road. In Ontario, stall cleared from the right lane. 15 southbound at the 10. It's right at the beginning of the connector. And a Moreno Valley got a crash. It's off the left shoulder, 215 northbound after Alessandro Boulevard. And that's traffic on The Answer.
5: The Answer. Breaking news.
6: Israeli Prime Minister Netanyahu defends Israel's actions in Gaza as he brings a feud with New York City Mayor Mamdani to the UN.
7: Israeli Prime Minister Benjamin Netanyahu speaking at the United Nations as the Democrat Socialist Mayor of New York City, Zohran Mamdani, threatened to arrest him.
8: Mr. Mamdani, since you were elected mayor of this city, Many Jews no longer feel safe in New York. They talk to me. They tell me.
7: Netanyahu going on to say the survival of Israel is at stake following the October 7th Hamas terrorist attack. Laura Winters reporting.
6: The long-delayed LAX people mover train is delayed yet again. Here's Tammy Trujillo.
9: This traveler tells KTLA it's gone on too long.
10: This should have been taken care of. This shouldn't be happening yet again. They need to perfect it and get it together because it's just a hassle.
9: Contractors are now aiming to open the people mover to the public in early January, but won't commit to a date. The $3.3 billion project was initially supposed to be completed in time for the World Cup, which has already come and gone.
6: Now here's National Weather Service meteorologist Kristen Lund with your answer weather forecast.
11: Yeah, we're looking at another warm and sunny day today after the marine layer clouds burn off this morning. We're looking at high temperatures similar to yesterday, with areas away from the coast reaching into the 80s and 90s, while at the coast we'll see temperatures in the 70s.
6: 67 San Bernardino, 66 Riverside, Larry Marino in the Answer Newsroom.
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1: Good morning. Our yard sign should say, of course, have the American flag on it. 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Vote to save and protect her. Thank you guys for all that you do.
0: You've found the morning answer.
2: Love it all. Thanks for joining us. It is Friday, September 25th, 36 minutes past the hour. I'm Jennifer Horn. A foggy morning for some of you out there. If you're watching in our Rumble chat, which you can get into at rumble.com, just look for the morning answer or go to am870.info. If you look out there on the roads today, it is socked in. We're socked in here in Glendale. So are we worried, by the way, about this hurricane that's a-coming? I know. I hear a lot of people worrying about the hurricane. Now, I understand that some of the coasts, these homes, these very expensive homes, are like melting into the ocean because of the last hurricane that came through. And I, by coming through, I mean we had some rain a few weeks ago and, of course, high surf. So I get that they're worried. But, Dan, have you battened down the hatches at the West Estate yet for the hurricane?
3: Not yet, because I haven't seen the clouds come up on the weather app yet.
2: It was category, I hate to tell you, but there is a cloud over Town Hall Day tomorrow. There's a cloud.
3: Yeah, but I haven't seen the, let me go to the weather app right now.
2: No this rain, is, just a cloud.
3: Yeah, so I think we're, until I start seeing the little droplets.
2: Yeah,
3: on
2: you
3: the,
2: don't worry.
3: I don't really worry about it.
2: You should worry if you're in Cabo. That seems to be the place where you want, if you're in Mexico or planning to go to Mexico, that's where you should probably be worried, because it's a big storm.
3: Now,
2: for sure.
3: I am a little concerned, because our governor has already declared a state of emergency for El Nino.
2: Yes, I know.
3: And if he's declaring a state of emergency and we here in Southern California haven't even seen the little cloud with the water drops come up, it means something big's probably coming.
2: We're destined to have a drought if he's declared a state of emergency. But Gavin Newsom, you brought him up before we jump back into your phone call, 6 o'clock, club members. Gavin Newsom pushing back and denying claims that he forced Rabanta, who we've been talking about today, to drop his lawsuit against Paramount and its merger with Warner Brothers. Listen into the governor.
4: Well, I didn't pressure anybody. I made the point. I made it very publicly and consistently, and it's been reported maybe 200 or 300 different ways that many folks, including the mayor, soon-to-be Governor-elect Becerra and others, preferred, in the words of Rabanta himself, that he focused on getting this done at the boardroom, not the courtroom. And the minute that Rob said that on CNBC, we amplified that, said this was a better approach. So that was the framework. And he worked hard to deliver for California, and I think he did.
2: All right. So apparently he says, I didn't pressure him. No. Wink, wink. Dan, now you had a really visceral reaction to that. You think Obanta was pressured into dropping the lawsuit? Because I do. He backed away faster. He ran from that thing when he realized what was going on. And he had no business to get into it in the first place.
3: I think he was pressured by Paramount saying, hey, we'll leave.
2: Yeah, we're out of here.
3: The part that really got me, though, was, are we already referring to, what's his face?
5: Javier Baccarillo.
3: As governor-elect before the election?
2: I know. Well, you heard Karen Bass the other day say that she couldn't have, in fact, I'll find it for you. Karen Bass, the mayor, said this about the governor's race.
6: Governor's race right now is over. Our governor's name is Javier Becerra. A Republican cannot win in this state. And yet, a Republican with a British accent?
7: Oh, I know, right?
2: I just want you to think, if a Republican candidate or a Republican mayor said, and a candidate with a Spanish accent, can you imagine what people would do? They would go bananas with the capital bananas.
3: But also they'd probably say, hey, what's the big deal?
2: But it's cool if you say something about someone with a British accent. That's totally fine.
3: I'm just saying play on at this point. Mock all the accents. If we're going to just go ahead.
2: The hypocrisy is really thick. And Karen Bass, by the way, is supposed to come on the air at some point. I swear the phone has been ringing about trying to make this work. She said it was going to be this week, maybe next. I'm going to ask her about this, because I don't know that that's the best look, to say that an outcome to an election is already determined, predetermined, before even a vote has been cast.
3: What happened to subtlety with these election things?
2: How about just worrying about your own city? That's what I would worry about. If I were, I'd worry about the fact that the polling indicates she's 10 points behind I can't even say the socialist candidate, because she's pretty socialist herself, but she's 10 points behind Nithya Raman.
3: All right. But also, she made it to the general after you know, stuff went down. So
2: I guess so.
3: I'd be a little confident too. I'd be mocking
2: people get cocky. That's right. Yeah. When you live in California, Democrats get cocky, and at some point, that luck is going to run out. At some point, the luck will run out. I don't know when. I don't know how, but it will. Go ahead.
3: Yeah, I'd be mocking accents too if I, you know, was involved in that, and then they voted me in the primaries. Absolutely,
2: look
3: I'd be
2: what
3: gloating.
2: Done to ruin your state. Here's four more years. Oh boy. 855-785-8255. Joe in Northridge. Hey, Joe. Good morning.
5: Thank you for everything you do. Lovely.
2: Thank you. Thanks so much.
5: Since you brought Karen Bass, let me tell you something. Excuse me. Have you, back in 2020, first of all, they know they're going to win because they know they're going to cheat. But back in 2020, when the debate, Joe Biden at the end of the debate said, and I'm not quoting, I'm paraphrasing, we have a very sophisticated cheating system. And I cannot find a little video for whatever it's at the end of the debate. Mm-hmm. And nobody mentions this.
2: Well, I think part
5: of
2: it was that.
5: For you guys. That you're so good with technology.
2: Yeah, that debate was such a disaster for Joe Biden. I know, you're right. It could have been anything.
5: I'm talking
2: that he
5: 2020,
2: said.
5: Though.
2: Oh, in 2020. Interesting. Okay. Well, you know what? I'll put our crew to work and we'll see if we can't it down. Okay, Joe?
5: I would love you. I really love you.
2: But I was going to say, would love me? Come on, Joe. All right. Dan's already, his fast fingers are typing. So, Joe, stand by. We'll see if we can find it. Thanks for the phone call. Antoinette in Sunset Beach. Hi, Antoinette.
8: Good morning, Jen. Hey, concerning Rob Bonta, Chad Bianco, I first want to say we're asking God to protect us all tomorrow, to bless us all. And that we are a success. Can you imagine if Rob Bonta were to come down to Town Hall 2026 and try to have a few of us arrested?
2: Oh, God. Let's not even tempt fate. Because you know what? I don't look good in orange. It's the one color I really can't pull off, Antoinette. I can't do it. So, you know.
8: Well, you know, first time for everything, girlfriend.
2: I guess. I think you and I would run the prison yard if you and I were taken away together, though.
8: Oh, yes. Yesterday at the volunteer place for Reform California, we were talking about Rob Bonta and his wife. And for him to come out and say what he did yesterday, remember the Peanuts character and Patty?
2: Yes, Peppermint Patty.
8: I don't mean to be Patty, but it was like, wah, wah, wah, wah, wah, wah.
2: Yeah, the teacher.
8: Wah, wah, wah,
2: wah, wah, wah. That one. Yes.
8: That's how Rob Bonta reminds us of how he is. And we were talking about from Gavin Newsom to Rob Bonta to Mia Bonta, all of them. They need to be in jail because as the rest of our club members of the morning at 6 o'clock club were right. They're cheating. They have to get rid of the evidence. And I'm sorry, we don't respect them. And we don't trust it at all anymore. It's heartbreaking how they've destroyed our wonderful California. But it will be cloudy tomorrow because as a pilot and seeing all this weather, it's going to be humid. I'm not sure what the hell I'm going to wear tomorrow. But I'm so excited. Tomorrow, Town Hall 2026.
2: It is going to be so much fun. And Antoinette, I can't wait to see you, give you a big hug. And yes, if you'd like to join us, there are a few tickets remaining. Nick Shirley, Adam Carolla, Mike Gallagher, Alex Marlowe, Larry Elder, Larry O'Connor, Steve Hilton, Gloria Romero, Sonia Shaw, Jennifer Van Laar, Nick Sorter, Glenn Walker, the list goes on, plus all of you. And I made a special offer. We have sold 991 tickets to our event tomorrow as of just a few moments ago. If we sell ticket number 1,000 before 9 o'clock today, you're going to get a special experience at Town Hall. We're going to give you shout-outs from the stage, special recognition at Answer Fest, and we will have a whole lot of fun. So make sure you stick with us. A big meeting at the White House at President Xi, President Trump, coming up in the next hour. We're going to bring you full coverage as your Friday Morning Answer continues at 6:45.
9: Stuck in traffic? We've got the answer.
10: Good morning. We start in Ontario with an object right lane block 10 westbound. After the 15, it's a tire tread in the highway. Temecula dealing with some slow traffic. This is the 15 southbound between Rancho California and Rainbow Valley Boulevard. The drive slows ahead from Old Highway 395 to Deer Springs. It's a six-minute delay. San Bernardino objects multiple orange cones in the right lane. It's blocked 215 northbound after Baseline. And that's traffic on The Answer.
9: The Answer. Breaking news.
10: A federal judge has delayed ruling on a proposed settlement involving Paramount's merger with Warner Brothers Discovery and 12 state attorneys general. Tammy Trujillo explains.
11: That's despite expectations that the deal was essentially done. On Thursday, U.S. District Judge Araceli Martinez-Olguin said she wants more information from attorneys before deciding whether to approve the settlement. California Attorney General Rob Bont announced Monday that a deal had been reached, appearing to clear a major hurdle for Paramount Skydance's $111 billion acquisition of Warner Brothers Discovery. But the judge's decision puts the proposed merger on hold. She says she'll issue her ruling in due course. I'm Tammy Trujillo.
10: The statewide average gas price jumped by 4 cents in one day. AAA says the average cost for a gallon of self-serve regular is now $6.24. In L.A. County, gas is $6.28. It's 2 cents less in Orange County. Gas is $6.22 in Ventura County, $6.17 in San Bernardino County, and $6.18 in Riverside County. The Dodgers are going to the postseason, but the Angels are not. Now here's National Weather Service meteorologist Kristen Lund with your Answer weather forecast.
12: Yeah, we're looking at another warm and sunny day today after the marine layer clouds burn off this morning. We're looking at high temperatures similar to yesterday, with areas away from the coast reaching into the 80s and 90s, while at the coast we'll see temperatures in the 70s.
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18: 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Kevin McCullough explains the promise.
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0: Morning Answer is on.
1: But I have a big decision to make. Will a deal be made with Iran that lets them rebuild and create a far greater country than it ever was before? Maybe one of the greatest in the Middle East or even the world? Or do I annihilate the Islamic Republic and do it quickly, never giving them a chance to kill and destroy people and countries again?
0: This is the Morning Answer with Jennifer Horn.
2: Okay, I want you to know that as someone who has supported President Trump since he came down the escalator, now what, 11 years ago, I have like a whole collection of some of my favorite lines, you know, that stick out in my head. This could be on the top of the list. Do I make a deal or do I annihilate them? That's the big question. 855-785-8255. You can always chime in on that. Joining us right now with, a look at the president's remarks and what went on this week at the United Nations. A buddy now, a new friend of this program. We love having him here. Luke Ortega is with us. He is deputy spokesperson at the State Department. Luke, thanks so much for being with us. Welcome back to the Morning Answer.
3: Good morning, Jennifer, and thank you for having me. I am so honored to be your friend. I just want to tell you that.
2: Well, I'm going to tell you, I had such a good time with you the last time you were on, so I feel like, you know what, we haven't met in person, but you're a buddy now. I like it. I like it. And I love it.
3: I'm so honored to be one.
2: I loved the line at the White House. I mean, he really gets some good ones in there. Luke, and this is what really drives me nuts. And we've had a lot of people talking about the media and media access and what's appropriate, what's not. The president is not really covered fairly at all on our business in Iran. We have decimated that country militarily and economically. The media, I don't know why they are on the side of the IRGC, but that's what it sure seems like. The fact that the media outlets didn't cover Bibi Netanyahu's speech at the UN was ridiculous. And certainly the coverage that was given to President Trump, I think this week, was really not quite fair with that decision that he put out there for the world to see. What was your take? I mean, you're in the department. You see how Iran is suffering now. What did you think of the president's remarks at the UN?
3: Well, I think what came across so clearly from the president's remarks is that right now he holds all the cards when it comes to Iran. We have seen from the beginning of this conflict the door for diplomacy opening, the president opening that door being refused by the Iranian regime. We saw then after that the obliteration of the nuclear weapons facilities of Iran through Operation Midnight Hammer. After that, the door for diplomacy opening again and again being rejected by the Iranian regime. And then we saw, of course, Operation Economic Fury that has just absolutely decimated the Iranian armed forces. They don't have a navy anymore. They don't have an air force anymore. And then still, you know, an unwillingness on the part of Iran to walk through the door to diplomacy, the door to negotiation. And so now we're in a process with an Operation Economic Outcast that is effectively pushing the Iranian economy into free fall and just methodically going through and snipping every lifeline that they have through extremely targeted and strong sanctions going on there. And all of this is to show, again, the president's holding the cards here, and Iran is not going to have a nuclear weapon.
2: Yeah, and I think that we all need to be grateful that this president decided to say enough is enough. This was one of those hard things that everybody talks about, but no one ever really wants to take action. I put in that category border security, China, Iran. These were very big problems that people love to talk about, love to say they're going to fix, and then they get scared away. This was a 47-year war, Luke. And so when the naysayers come at the Trump administration and say that this is a new war, no, the president's actually finishing a war that has been cast on us. That doesn't seem to resonate with people that the IRGC and whoever is running Iran right now, I know there's some questions, I'm curious your thoughts on that, about who's really making the decisions, but their goal is to end America, the West, and Israel.
3: Well, I think that, you know, this is something that Secretary Rubio has made so clear. At the end of the day, this is a regime that's run by lunatic clerics, and these are people that can never have a nuclear weapon. It's something that threatens our national security. It's something that threatens the security of the entire world. But what you were talking about a president who's finally being willing to act where others have simply talked, really gets at some of the central ideas that President Trump expressed at the United Nations this week. He made a speech that was really a demonstration of courage and resolve, demonstrating the ways that he has used American power to make peace and to solve these problems that were considered to be intractable and allowed to fester for years, if not decades. And finally, we have a president who's willing to say enough is enough. I'm not going to leave another problem for our children or our children's children to deal with. And you can see that, you know, first of all, in what we've accomplished over the past year, the 8 wars that President Trump has settled, the millions of lives that have been saved around the world as a result of it. We've seen it as well in the action in Venezuela, for example, that brought the outlawed dictator Nicolas Maduro to justice. And of course, these strong actions that we are seeing to ensure that Iran never gets a nuclear weapon. All of this is occurring even as we continue to make really important progress in the international realm. And we saw that also this week. 2 big things that stand out to me, for example, the United States signing a historic security agreement with Greenland.
2: Amazing.
3: And with Denmark. That's going to not only keep our adversaries out of our northern backyard there, but it's going to ensure that the United States has a decisive role in all of the national security decisions that are going on there. And it's going to also be an agreement that never ends, that's truly permanent. This is hugely important for us. It's going to make us stronger and our partners stronger. Another thing that really stands out to me, you then look south to the Shield of the Americas, where we've brought together a historic coalition of 17 other countries in Central and South America. These are countries who are tired of having terrorist cartels controlling their lives, attacking their societies. They've said enough is enough. They reached out for our help, and we are giving it to them. They are working to designate those groups as terrorists so they can take the strongest possible actions against them. And we're also working with them to build some prosperity, build some opportunities for supply chains, for critical minerals, for good things to be happening so that our societies can flourish. These are huge diplomatic accomplishments that would not be possible without the resolve of President Trump.
2: I think those are really great points. And it was interesting, too, to see kind of the discussion and the focus on AI. I do want to get your thoughts on this idea of reform at the United Nations. Where is the State Department? What is President Trump looking for from the United Nations moving forward?
3: What we want to see is a United Nations that gets back to its core purpose, back to the basics. What is it really there for? Is it there in order to regulate fishing markets and impose global taxes on companies around the world? Of course not. It's there for peace. It's there for prosperity. It's there to respect the sovereignty of nations. And these are the three principles that we are focused on. We need to make it more accountable, certainly to the American taxpayer, but to people around the world. And so what that's meant for us is we've been working to cut its budget. We've already cut that budget by more than $1 billion over the course of the past 6 months. We've also worked to find those bureaucratic positions that were there but not really doing things that were advancing those priorities, and we've cut 4,000 of those positions. These are moves that are going to save the American taxpayers $260 million a year. So we have to really focus this international organization on its purpose. And we're taking these concrete actions to get there. It's not done yet. It's an ongoing process, but this is really where American leadership is making a difference.
2: Well, I always love chatting with you, and Luke Ortega is with us. He's with the U.S. Department of State, deputy spokesperson for them. And you know what? Since we started off by saying, you know, we're new, like, radio buddies now, I heard you might have a few more minutes for us to talk about some of the birthright citizenship issues. Can you stick around just for about 3 minutes during this break?
3: Yeah, I'd love to.
2: All right. Hang on the line. Luke Ortega is staying with us. It is, of course, your reminder to get your town hall tickets. Guys, Nick Shirley, Adam Carolla, the whole Salem gang on sale right now at am870.info, am590.info. The event is tomorrow, so you've got to hurry. And as we continue, a big announcement coming from the Trump administration and the State Department on birthright citizenship, so important to us here at home in Los Angeles. As your Friday Morning Answer continues at 7:01. Portions of the following are pre-recorded.
0: KPIE San Bernardino, AM 590 The Answer, is the talk of the Inland Empire with voices you can trust. 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
4: Fox News, I'm CJ Papa. President Trump and his Chinese counterpart discussed Iran, plus
5: geopolitical tensions, including Taiwan, artificial intelligence, trade concession talks. The Chinese ambassador to the U.S. now says Cooperation is a two-way street. To keep the economic and trade ties stable, the list of cooperation needs to be lengthened and the list of issues shortened.
4: And the president will spend time at the National Archives today before she heads home. As for Iran's president, Masoud Pezeshkian, he joined Fox's Brett Baer in an exclusive interview on Special Report. Speaking through an interpreter,
6: we do not seek to kill Americans. As shown by actions, demonstrable actions, America has sought to kill Iranians.
4: The Northeast, including New England, prepare for a direct hit from a powerful nor'easter. 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

0: exposed. It had all just been silenced. In fact, my California fraud video on YouTube got taken down within 6 hours of it being published.
1: 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Number five.
2: Five tickets to go. I was like, number five, wait a second. All right. So if you guys are just joining us, good morning. It is Friday. It's September 25th. And tomorrow is our big town hall event in Pasadena. And we have a huge lineup for you, from Nick Shirley to Adam Carolla to Alex Marlowe, Mike Gallagher, Larry Elder, Larry O'Connor, Steve Hilton, Gloria Romero, Sonia Shaw, Nick Sorter. You get the drift. It's huge. And so I made this office. This offer. That if we sell, because we're at 995 tickets, if we sell 1,000 tickets by 9 o'clock today, that's only five more tickets, ticket number 1,000 is going to get special recognition from me at both Town Hall and Answer Fest. So I just want you to think about that as you're making plans to join us tomorrow in Pasadena, am870.info or am590.info for tickets. Now, Luke Ortega is deputy spokesperson for the State Department. They're doing a great job. Secretary of State Marco Rubio, absolutely. I know this is probably not the right thing to say when you're, you know, Secretary of State, but he's absolutely killing it. I think he's doing such an incredible job and is really impressing everybody, the entire team at the State Department. Of course, the Trump administration really doing great work, not only for our country, but making the world a safer place. And so, Luke, you're so nice to stick around. I know you only have a few minutes left, but I did want to welcome you back to the program and ask you about the big announcement. Birthright citizenship has been at the top of the list, and there was an announcement made yesterday. I wanted you to be able to fill us in on that.
3: Absolutely, Jennifer. I want to give you this update here because, again, combating birth tourism is so important to us. To remind everybody, that is when foreigners come to the United States under false pretenses. They lie about why they're coming here. They say it's for tourism, but really they're coming to give birth in the United States so that their child will get American citizenship. It's something that we formed a task force to fight. That's a task force that at this point has revoked more than 1,000 visas of people involved in this unacceptable practice. And I can tell you these numbers are rocketing up. You're going to see them increase very soon as we get more and more action done there. But there are a couple things that we did recently that I did want to draw attention to. The first is that we've launched a new policy, which is basically a policy that puts restrictions on the visas for all of the people that are involved in facilitating this process. So the brokers, the people who are coaching folks on how to do this, could be foreign doctors, foreign, you know, travel services that are helping to bring this all together. Even if they themselves don't have a visa yet, for example, we're going ahead and putting restrictions on them so they won't be able to get them in the future either. This is really just further tightening the noose around everyone who is trying to support this industry that works to defraud the American people. So while we are already taking the visas of the individuals involved in it, now we're really trying to broaden that scope and go after the networks, go after the facilitators to send this message that this practice has to end. So that was a big thing that we were able to announce yesterday. And there's something else that I want to mention before I do run. And I
2: You're going to break some news for us? I can't wait.
3: Something else that we've done is we've launched a new way for your listeners, for everyone, to help us in this fight against visa fraud. Mm-hmm. We've launched a new portal online. It's at travel.state.gov/report-visa-fraud. This is the place that you can go to help us out. If you see people that are abusing visas, that are fraudulently obtaining those visas, with that I'm saying, if you know folks who have gotten fake documents in order to get visas, let's say someone with a sham marriage, perhaps, that they're using to get immigration benefits for someone, if it's like a fake company that's being used to hire people or to, you know, help support someone's travel to the United States or their immigration to the United States, or if you know folks that are involved in birth tourism, you can go to travel.state.gov/report-visa-fraud. Give us all that information. We're going to take it and we're going to go after those folks to try to make sure that we hold everyone accountable who's committing fraud there. So I want to make sure that gets out to your audience because we recognize this is something where really the strength of the American people is going to help us to defend our country and uphold our immigration law.
2: And you're talking to ground zero. I mean, when we spoke the last time, Luke, this has been such a big issue for us because really one of the hot spots for birther tourism is happening right here in Los Angeles, right here in Southern California. So I think this is a great tool. And give the website one more time.
3: You got it. It's travel.state.gov/report-visa-fraud. Please do help us out. We're really counting on you as a partner in this one.
2: Luke Ortega, I know you have to run. It's always great to catch up with you. You're welcome.

0: anytime. Deputy spokesperson for the U.S. Department of State. Have a great weekend. We will miss you at our big event in Pasadena. Maybe one of these days you can come to one of our big events and check it out. We would love to see you.
1: I would love nothing more than that. It's been such a pleasure, Jennifer. Thank you again, and I hope to talk to you again soon, okay?
0: Thanks so much. Have a great weekend. That's Luke Ortega with the State Department. All right, guys, welcome in. Friday, 855-785-8255. We have lots of issues on the table. Chad Bianco, no surprise, getting slapped down by the Attorney General Rob Bonta and the courts in California because he dared question the election results in Riverside County of Proposition 50, where there were 45,000 more votes than ballots. And so the attorney general has been out there crowing, talking about this being an unlawful seizure. I would just like to see someone in charge of this state saying, hey, let's forget about the seizure. Let's forget about that. And let's talk about what this 45,000 ballots are. Is the math working or not? Seems to be a really easy question. 855-785-8255. David in Antelope Valley. Hi, David. Good morning.
2: Good morning. How are we doing today?
0: Doing great. Wow. You have an incredible radio voice, my friend.
2: I'm retired.
0: Well, you have a good voice for radio, so you should call often. How about that? What's on your mind?
2: All right. Question here. What Karen Bass did, isn't that voter suppression? Because she's using her platform to try to reach low propensity voters. Don't you think?
0: By making the comments about Steve Hilton and the saying that the governor's race is already decided?
2: Correctly.
0: I do think it's very questionable. Again, I don't know that she violated any laws, but I do think I take issue with the fact that somebody says an election is already decided when we still are more than a month away. It just, that to me puts the wrong message in the minds of voters saying, hey, you know, this is voter suppression, basically. Steve Hilton has no chance. Why bother voting for him?
2: Yeah, she's talking to people who, you know, just they don't do their homework. And I think more people should look into what she's saying, because if you look at the potholes in our streets, maybe she should worry about that.
0: Yeah, and that's exactly the point. If you have your own race that you are running, maybe it's better to be concerned about that than making comments about Javier Becerra and the governor's race. I think she's probably trying to shore up his support, because these cronies, they're cronies of one another. They all stay in the fight to try to keep each other in power. So maybe that has something to do with it. But at the end of the day, she really does need to be focused on her race, because if you believe the polling, she's running 10 points behind Nithya Raman.
2: Thank you very much.
0: Thanks so much. Appreciate you, David. Have a great day. John in Placentia. Hi, John.
3: Hello. Good morning.
0: Good morning. How are you, John?
3: Oh, I always love waking up with your program there.
0: You're so sweet. Thank you for that. We appreciate you listening every day, making us a part of your routine.
3: Well, it's my pleasure to be clear on the day ahead that I have to tackle in my among my more liberal friends here.
0: Uh-oh.
3: I kind of know how to word things and say things.
0: Happy warriors. That's what we say, John. We need more happy warriors.
3: Well, you know, it does really all depend on your attitude. And if you could smile while you totally disagree 100%, that's the trick.
0: That is. Because you know what? Nobody wants to listen to someone who's angry. People just tune it out. So if you can deliver a message with a smile on your face, that is so powerful.
3: I agree. And here, you know, on a more serious macro note, a fundamental question I have is Sharia law compatible with our Constitution?
0: No.
3: And why is it allowed to fester such radicalness that is actually anti-American, or so I think the whole Democratic Party seems to be going anti-American citizen.
0: I think that if you believe in Sharia law, there is no way that you can support fundamental American principles. It's just, there's no way. It does not add up. And that's why there's been a big debate. You've probably heard it, even some members of the Senate chiming in. I think it was Tommy Tuberville who said, if you support Sharia law, you can't support America.
3: Could it be considered anti-American?
0: Yeah, and it is, because it's anti-freedom. That's for sure. So, John, I appreciate the phone call. I agree with you. I don't think that Sharia law can be operated at the same time with people who believe in the concept of America. 855-785-8255. As we continue, we're going to be joined by town hall guest Larry O'Connor. He's with us next as your Friday Morning Answer continues at 7:15.
4: Stuck in traffic? We've got the answer.
5: Good morning. We begin in Corona with an accident. Left lane blocked, 91 westbound before the 71. Stop and go traffic from Grand Boulevard. It's a 13-minute delay. Three vehicles involved. In San Bernardino, got some objects cleared from the right lane. Multiple orange cones were there, slowing things down. It's the 215 northbound after Baseline Street. In Wildomar, accident center divider, 15 southbound before Baxter Road. It is a solo truck crash. That's traffic on The Answer.
4: 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Breaking news.
5: Giants of the tech industry were well represented at Thursday night's White House dinner with Chinese President Xi Jinping. Mark Mayfield fills us in.
6: Guests included Tesla and SpaceX CEO Elon Musk at the head table with President Trump and Xi, along with NVIDIA's Jensen Huang and former Apple CEO and current executive chairman Tim Cook. Others included OpenAI CEO Sam Altman, Meta's Mark Zuckerberg, Amazon founder Jeff Bezos, Google co-founder Sergey Brin, and CEO Sundar Pichai, along with Microsoft CEO Satya Nadella and others. The room was also packed with business leaders from across American finance, media, and industry. I'm Mark Mayfield.
5: It turns out the recent discovery of sea turtle eggs in the Huntington Beach and Seal Beach was not the first. Yesterday, it was revealed that sea turtle eggs were discovered near the Huntington Beach Pier over 6 years ago. That's when two boys found some eggs and took them to a wildlife expert whose office is near the beach. At the time, an executive director for the Wetlands and Wild Care Center says the eggs were later confirmed to be sea turtle eggs, but it was kept a secret by biologists in an effort to avoid foot traffic in the area. Now here's National Weather Service meteorologist Kristen Lund with your Answer weather forecast.
7: Looking at high temperatures similar to yesterday, with areas away from the coast reaching into the 80s and 90s, while at the coast we'll see temperatures in the 70s.
5: 66 San Bernardino, 65 in Riverside. Larry Marino on the Answer with breaking news and talk you can trust.
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1: Thanks for joining us Friday, finally here on The Morning Answer. And yes, you hear the voice of the amazing Dolly Parton, one of my all-time favorites. And hey, California did something right, and California did something in a bipartisan way. Senate Bill 931 was authored by amazing State Senator Shannon Grove and John Laird, and they did this bill that passed through the legislature, went to Gavin Newsom's desk, and was signed to make today, September 25th, 9/25, get it? Day for Dolly Parton. So it's Dolly Parton Day in California and in many places across the country, paying tribute to I call her an icon. She's just a legend. We miss Dolly Parton. Speaking of legends, but somebody I don't have to miss because he's coming to town tomorrow, Larry O'Connor is here. He is the host of O'Connor and Company, of course, the Larry O'Connor Show, and he is the editor of Town Hall, which you should be going to every single day. Town Hall Media has amazing publications, including Red State, where our friend Jen Van Laar works. Great publications where you can get all of your news, and you can follow him at Larry O'Connor. Larry, good morning to you.
2: Good morning. I thought that this was a preview of our cruise we're taking in November, because you're going to own Dolly Parton at the karaoke bar at night, aren't you?
1: Own her. I mean, she's my style icon, first of all. You know, I mean, the big hair, that kind of
2: everything.
1: Stuff.
2: Yeah.
1: Yeah, the big everything, the big personality. I'm ready to go.
2: Yeah.
1: So, yes, I'm getting ready for karaoke.
2: Maybe we would have sold more. We booked like over 300 and some odd passages to the cruise. But if you let them know, there would be a lot of cleavage involved. Again. Maybe. We got to reorient how we sell this thing.
1: Look, apparently. A girl has now? To float, okay, Larry, just in case of emergency.
2: How excited are we for tomorrow? I get on a plane in about 4 hours, flying in from D.C., so we can do a big town hall event at the Ambassador Auditorium.
1: I was going to ask if you were making your way here. So it's very exciting, because walking the hallways of our studio right now is Mike Gallagher, who is in town for town hall. You're coming to town. Alex Marlowe and Larry Elder, they're already here. And, of course, Nick Shirley and Adam Carolla will be on a hand. And, Larry, let me tell you how excited I am. We have our free event Answer Fest, which starts 10 a.m. to noon. That's going to be brand new. We're trying it for the first time this year. For Town Hall, do you know that as of 20 minutes ago, we had sold 995 tickets, Larry?
2: Oh, gosh. This is incredible.
1: It's almost a sellout. And so I said, if we sell ticket number 1,000 before 9 o'clock today when this show ends, that we will give the ticket holder of ticket number 1,000 some special shout-outs from the stage. I'll give them a little show around at our Answer Fest, special accommodations essentially for ticket holder number 1,000. And I think we're going to do it, Larry. This event is giant, and a lot of it is because you're going to be there. We're going to be talking about saving California with Steve Hilton. We're going to be talking about the midterm elections, and I think we have to talk about Trump at the UN, who made my favorite line, and I'm paraphrasing here: they can either make a deal or I'll annihilate them. That's another one of my favorite Trump lines that I've written down in my diary now.
2: Yes, and he followed up by saying, what do? Do I make a deal or send them to the gates of hell?
1: I know.
2: Well, that's what I want from a world leader on the stage at the UN. Now, Jennifer, I'm very much looking forward to it. In fact, my mother and father-in-law are flying in from Oklahoma for the event tomorrow. Yeah, they're putting in as well. So I can't wait for you to meet them. And it's going to be a whole lot of great patriots there in Pasadena.
1: We're going to have a really great time. All right, so if you could say one thing to give California some hope, and that is tough, but you are a person who lived in California, your kids are here, you've got a lot going on in the state. What's the one place where you can help us find some hope? And we'll hone in on that tomorrow.
2: Oh, my gosh. I don't mean to be at a loss for words.
1: No pressure.
2: I don't mean to be at a loss for words, right?
1: Hold on. How do we save California, Larry?
2: Huh. Yeah. Oh, gee, that's an easy answer. Well, you know, it's funny. All of my friends, I remember when Dick Durbin was the mayor of Los Angeles. I remember when Pete Wilson was our governor. I remember how great they did in 94. I remember when California was, liberal, but functioning, right? And people always say, how will we ever get another Republican governor in California? And I always give them the same answer. When it gets bad enough.
1: Yeah.
2: When it gets so bad that people suddenly, throw away their political priors, and they decide enough is enough. We need competence. maybe we're there this year. You know, I want to hope that we are, especially considering this disaster the Democrats have nominated. I'm literally the worst member of the Biden cabinet, and that's saying a lot.
1: Yeah.
2: And Steve Hilton is such a fresh voice, such a fresh approach. I'd like to think so, but honestly, I'll give you the real answer. We cannot fix California until we fix our election system in this
1: Amen.
2: Country. And as much as I love for states to have a certain level of autonomy on how they run their elections, it has reached a point with the lack of integrity, the obvious fraud that's going on, that I do believe the federal government, this needs to be taken to the Supreme Court, and we need to do away with the outrageously fraudulent system that California has employed here. It's the laughingstock of the country, and when we can fix that, then our election.
1: Yeah, we have on our ballot this year, and this it's what I keep repeating it, and people who are listening to the show say, yeah, yeah, Jen, we know how you feel about this. But Prop 39 is a voter ID initiative that was put forth by Assemblyman Carl DeMaio and Reform California, and it took Democrats, Republicans, Independents. They actually got it qualified for the ballot. California Democrats, they decided to do what they do and change the title and summary, Rob Bonta, to make it seem like if you're voting for this, you want to kill unicorns and puppies. But it's on the ballot. And a yes vote means that we will have voter ID in the state. And if there is anything that people are listening to us will work for, it's doing that. Because you're right, Larry, with the mail-in ballot system the way it is right now, they have figured out what they need to do to win elections. And Republicans will not win until we make this change.
2: Yeah, and I know that a few years ago, the idea from the Republican Party in California was, well, these are the rules, so we have to play the game, too. We have to do ballot harvesting. We have to play the game. Mm-hmm. And that makes a lot of sense. The problem is, we're honest. We don't cheat.
1: Yeah.
2: We don't.
1: Oop, I think we're
2: losing elections. We're interested in winning elections.
1: Yeah, and that's and you kind of have to look at.
2: No,
1: we lost you just for a second, but you're back. But I think that's really what it boils down to, is that Republicans need to do what Democrats have been doing better than us for the last few years. And that is, yes, play by those rules, but also play a little dirty. And I don't mean cheat and I don't mean break the law. But for instance, for our voter ID initiative, they're doing advertising now. Instead of saying, oh, you don't have to like Trump to vote for this ID, forget mentioning President Trump. He's polarizing in California. I want Kamala Harris saying elections aren't fair. I want Hillary Clinton saying elections have been stolen, or Gavin Newsom saying that Trump is trying to subvert our democracy. Put that in a commercial and say vote yes on Prop 39. Beat them at their own games. We need to get emotional, and I think conservatives have not been really good at hitting people emotionally. We need to get better at that.
2: It's a great point, Jennifer. I hope they're all listening to you. Listen, the bottom line is, and everyone in California knows this already, voter ID is popular. It should pass. I suspect it will pass. They're spending so much money to try to stop that. Tells you how scared they are. But here's the real problem. That's the bare minimum. The absolute minimum is for people to prove they are who they say they are when they go to vote. There's so much else that's broken in the system, but it's a start. And I do believe that it is the beginning of fixing California once and for all.
1: Absolutely. We can't wait to see you tomorrow here in California at the Ambassador Auditorium in Pasadena. Again, there are just a few tickets left. We are almost at a sellout. The lunch is sold out. VIP is sold out. And Larry O'Connor, I can't wait to see you. And
2: What are you going to wear? Should I wear a tie? Should I wear, should I get dressed up in some sort of fake military uniform? Should I dress in the Mao suit like Hassan Piker? What should
1: definitely.
2: I wear?
1: I definitely want Mao. I think that you could really pull off that vibe. Maybe you could do the Che Guevara t-shirt. That's going to be really popular at our event. No, here's the thing. People have asked me what I'm going to wear. I've been so crazy. Usually by now I've got it all planned out. So I may just be boring and wearing a black suit. But for boys, I'd say you can wear a tie if you want. But I think an open collared shirt, sport coat, you're going to be golden.
2: California casual.
1: California
2: all
1: right. cool.
2: By the way, Jennifer, I appreciate you having me on, and I do want to let, I know Salem HR is listening. I did not just ask Jennifer what she was wearing. I learned my lesson the last time.
1: Completely
2: different context.
1: That question is when you call me at home, okay? Not on the air, Larry. You're embarrassing me.
2: See you tomorrow.
1: Have a safe trip. We can't wait to see you in person and listen in to Larry O'Connor, 3 a.m. right here on The Answer. Oh, I don't know what I put. Oh, watch. I don't know what I did to Larry. I hit hold ready. That's a whole new button that I just pressed. In any case, listen in 3 a.m. That's when you will find Larry O'Connor right here on The Answer, and tomorrow in Pasadena at the Ambassador Auditorium. As we continue, the Trump MAGA Minute is going to be jam-packed, and President Trump and President Xi getting ready to meet at the White House as your Friday Morning Answer continues at 7:31.
3: traffic, we've got the answer.
4: Good morning. We start in the Glen Helen area with an accident. Right lane block, 15 southbound before Glen Helen Parkway. Stop and go traffic from the 215. It was a hit and run with injuries. CHP will be running a break. Corona got an accident. Left lane blocked, 91 westbound before the 71. Stop traffic from Lincoln Avenue. A 12-minute delay there. Paris accident right shoulder, 215 northbound at the 74 east. Car over the right shoulder. And that's down the embankment, and that's traffic on The Answer.
3: The Answer. Breaking news.
4: The California Supreme Court ruled against Riverside County Sheriff Chad Bianco. Daniel Martindale reports.
5: It says Bianco unlawfully seized about 650,000 ballots after last year's Proposition 50 special election, which led to the redrawing of congressional districts. He has also been ordered to return the ballots to county officials. The justices ruled unanimously in two cases against Bianco. They found he violated the law when he seized the ballots and also ignored directives from State Attorney General Rob Bonta. Bianco, who ran for governor in the primary, must also cease his investigation into election fraud claims. I'm Daniel Martindale.
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7: Yeah, we're looking at another warm and sunny day today after the marine layer clouds burn off this morning. We're looking at high temperatures similar to yesterday, with areas away from the coast reaching into the 80s and 90s, while at the coast we'll see temperatures in the 70s.
4: 66 degrees now in San Bernardino, 65 degrees in Riverside. 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
14: But, I mean, what can I say about Cuba? They had another blackout last night. They don't have enough for lights. I don't know what's going on with Cuba, but they're not looking so good. But, you know, Marco's parents were born in Cuba. It's like a great story, and he wants to figure it all out, Marco, right? You want to figure out what's exactly there. I think he has figured it out, so we're going to someday in the near future drop him off in the middle of Cuba, just on the way back from Iran. We're going to have one of those big, beautiful aircraft carriers fly him in, drop him off, and he'll figure out the rest. He always does. It's very unusual.
3: It's The Morning Answer with Jennifer Horn.
1: Hey, thanks for joining us. It is Friday, September 25th. It is Dolly Parton Day, 9 to 5. And we are waiting, not necessarily for a celebration of Dolly Parton at the White House today, but President Xi is expected to have a meeting with President Trump. It was set to get underway at 7:30 our time. It is now 7:37, and the red carpet is rolled out, but we have not yet seen President Xi and President Trump. When that happens, we will bring it to you. In the meantime, let's jump in. It is time for our Trump MAGA Minute.
14: America grande otra vez.
3: This is the Trump MAGA Minute.
8: Everybody agreed. I got every country to agree. And now you've done something that no other president could have done. No one. I don't want to brag. But, you know, they've said this about a lot of things. No other president could do some of this. I'm doing.
15: Make America great again.
1: All right. President Trump in the focus. President Xi in the focus. There was a state dinner at the White House. Pomp-filled ceremony as described by Breitbart, followed by a meeting between the presidents away from reporters. You had reporters and photographers, videographers at the White House for the state visit. And there were some tensions amongst the Chinese press and a White House photographer on the South Lawn over positioning to capture images of the two presidents. The visit began with a welcome ceremony on the South Lawn, where Trump and the First Lady were greeted by Xi and his wife. Moments later, Trump and Xi delivered remarks in the grand foyer. The president said the two would discuss security, technology, artificial intelligence. Trump also noted the Board of Trade the two countries established in May is working to encourage a more balanced trading relationship. And there was even a B-2 flyover as President Trump hosts the president. After the ceremony, President Trump gave him a tour of the new helipad and Marine One on the South Lawn. And at one point even, the president also showed Xi the presidential portraits lining the West Wing colonnade. And Xi laughed upon seeing the auto pen in place of former President Joe Biden's photo.
16: Uh-oh.
1: Okay, so last night, a little ceremony at the White House. President Trump lets attendees at the dinner view the new White House ballroom. Take a listen.
14: And if I could go off script just for a second, I just want to say I had to do it.
17: 我现在要脱稿讲几句。
14: But as a special treat in honor of President Xi and Madam Peng, I'd like to invite everyone in the room to visit through that beautiful curtain in the back. The door, it's all lit up and looks beautiful. It's 1 year away from completion, the new ballroom that you've heard about. And you will see something that I think you will really love.
1: Now, here's a little bit more from the dinner last night at the White House. The Chinese president saying that he knows Trump is making America great again.
18: Reviewing the past gives us new perspectives. Today, we have come to another historic juncture for China-U.S. relations. President Trump has pledged to make America great again and led the American people in making significant strides. China is committed to achieving great national rejuvenation, and Chinese modernization has kept breaking new ground. These two goals are both ambitious and can surely be mutually reinforcing. China and the United States must act as responsible major countries, meet the expectations of our peoples, keep pace with the trend of our times, and explore a new approach for major countries to get along with each other.
1: Okay, if that sounds like President Xi's a woman, well, that's just the interpreter. But that was the message from President Xi to President Trump. Now, our president presented Xi with a bald eagle to take back to China. Dan, was it a real eagle? Or can you imagine? Here's a bird.
14: President Xi and Madam Peng, Melania and I want to thank you for making your journey, and it is a long journey, to America during our 250th year. I'd like to raise a glass and propose a toast to President Xi, Madam Peng, and the long relationship between China and America that has bridged thousands of miles and spanned hundreds of years. And may all of our people know a future of harmony, peace, and success. And we're all here today and tonight to honor you both. And thank you very much for coming to America.
1: Can you imagine if he's like, now here's Jackie, a bald eagle from Big Bear. Sorry, thank you for putting up with my terrible Trump impersonation, but I am a girl, so it's going to be, it's not bad for a female Trump impersonation, okay? But can you imagine if it was like Jackie and Shadow? Okay. Here we have given you our greatest resource from California. No, it's not Gavin Newsom. It's Jackie the Eagle. Is Jackie the one that died? I hope not. Hi, Dan.
16: Hey, I think so.
1: Oh, no, I'm sorry. Well, we want Shadow then. Who's alive? Which one of the Eagle families? I know that one of them, by the way, and this isn't very nice. One of the Eagles, whose ever spouse died, within a month, they were shacking up with some new Eagle in town.
16: Yeah, we were...
17: How are you, baby?
1: Yeah.
16: For those of you, thank you, by the way, who listened to the Friday Rewind on the Inland Empire Answer on Friday, 6 p.m. Yeah, we were all over this Eagle story. Although, in fairness, the Eagle wasn't reading the news to know that the other Eagle was in the hospital.
1: So you just thought he took off.
16: Exactly. So it's just, this Eagle disappears. What am I going to do? I still, you know, have all this Eagle passion inside. So, you know.
17: How are you, baby?
16: Another Eagle shows up. But the reason I came to the mic was because, no, it is not a, it doesn't appear to be alive.
1: It could be so funny.
16: It's very still.
1: I saw this. So it's a statue. It's a statue. But I do think it'd be funny if he just handed him a cage. Here you go. There's your new pet. Madam Fong. What's her name? I don't know. Whatever the Mrs. She. Here you go. Here's your new pet eagle.
16: Yes. By the way, Jackie is the one who passed away. Rest in power, Jackie.
1: R.I.P. That's sad. I love those eagles. You know, I became addicted to that Eagle television for a little while. All right. President Trump and... Well, it talked about China and says that our relationship has never been better. Now, for those of you who are going, oh, how dare he say that? You have to have a relationship with this country, but you also have to be tough on them. And President Trump has been the toughest president on China that we have had in recent history. Listen in.
19: As the leaders of our two nations, President Xi and I, both understand that we represent different systems, but the ties between our people endure, and we've never gotten along better. Since the first trade ships from New York left the harbor to arrive on the banks of the Pearl River, Americans and Chinese have always exchanged goods, knowledge, customs, and ideas. This has been the foundation of commerce and mutual respect between our countries, and together we can continue to build a relationship that promotes prosperity and security for future generations.
1: All right, that was a president yesterday. Soon, President Trump and the First Lady will greet China and President Xi, and they'll have a meeting at the White House. I think the media will be allowed in, so we will bring you coverage of what is said as it happens as your Friday Morning Answer continues. Larry Elder is next, 7:45.
20: Stuck in traffic? We've got the answer.
4: Good morning. We begin in Corona with an accident right shoulder. 91 westbound before the 71. A 10-minute delay. Colton, object left lane. It's a tire tread in the lane there. 10 eastbound before Pepper Avenue. Ontario, watch out for two large boxes. Left lane block 10 westbound before Archibald Avenue. In Glen Helen, accident right lane block. This is the 15 southbound before Glen Helen Parkway. Slow traffic from the 215. Slowing you down just a couple minutes there. That's traffic on the answer.
20: The answer. Breaking news.
4: The driver accused of killing two people after slamming her SUV into an LA Metro bus remains behind bars. The latest from Mark Mayfield.
21: Bailey Rios pleaded not guilty Thursday to murder and other charges. She remains jailed on over $4 million bail. Prosecutors say she was driving under the influence of drugs and speeding at the time of the crash, which also left herself and five other people injured. A KNBC-TV helicopter covering the incident crashed nearby, killing the reporter, the pilot, and one person on the ground. I'm Mark Mayfield.
4: California's wine industry is struggling due to a trade dispute with Canada and fewer people drinking wine.
22: According to the Wine Institute, wine exports from California to Canada dropped 78% in just 1 year after Canada boycotted U.S. alcohol because of the trade war. Industry leaders say open trade with Canada is vital for wineries. Some wineries have even had to lay off workers or close entirely. On top of trade issues, fewer people are drinking wine. Older generations are buying less, and younger people are choosing other drinks. I'm Tammy Trujillo.
4: Now here's National Weather Service meteorologist Kristen Lund with your answer weather forecast.
7: Yeah, we're looking at another warm and sunny day today after the marine layer clouds burn off this morning. We're looking at high temperatures similar to yesterday, with areas away from the coast reaching into the 80s and 90s. while at the coast, we'll see temperatures in the 70s.
4: 66 San Bernardino, 65 Riverside. Larry Marino in the Answer Newsroom.
0: Hi, this is Ed Hoffman with United American Mortgage and host of The Main Event, heard weekends here on AM 590 The Answer. Well, the Federal Reserve has finally started slowly dropping the interest rates last month and are expected to do it again two more times before the end of the year. How does this affect mortgage rates? 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
17: 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Kevin McCullough explains the promise.
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1: Here we are, finally a Friday on the Morning Answer. It is 51 minutes past the hour. I'm Jennifer Horn. President Trump is getting ready to host the final day of his summit with President Xi at the White House. And tomorrow, guys, well, President Xi's not going to be there, but Larry Elder is front and center at the Ambassador Auditorium in Pasadena. It is Town Hall weekend, and we are excited to see you. It starts with Answer Fest from 10 to noon, and our Town Hall event almost sold out. We have 996 tickets sold. Guys, ticket holder number 1,000 is going to get a special shout out from me on stage if you buy your ticket before 9 o'clock today. And joining me on that stage will be my friend, who I feel like I haven't talked to in forever, Larry. It's been way too long. The Sage is here. We call him
2: the Sage.
1: Larry Elder, I'll be doing that live and in person tomorrow, which is always so pretty to see me woof the Sage. But welcome back to the Morning Answer. Larry, how have you been? Why does it feel like it's been so long since we've talked?
3: Oh, it has been a while. I had a doctor appointment, I think, the last time I was scheduled to be on your show. A lot of news.
1: Yeah.
3: Obviously, the United Nations. The high point, in my opinion, was Trump was great, of course. We expect that. But I thought Javier Milei, the president of Argentina, laid it out when he said,
1: this
3: is a useless organization. And I looked it up. In the last 10 years or so, the United Nations General Assembly has passed 172 resolutions against Israel versus 80 against the rest of the world combined. What is that?
1: It is such a, you know, we just had on someone from the State Department. Luke Ortega is a deputy spokesperson for the State Department. And he was talking about how useless the United Nations has been. And by the way, all the walking out and the, I don't know. It seems like almost a waste of energy. But President Trump with his line, and I loved it, either make a deal or we'll annihilate you. I thought that was maybe one of his best Trumpisms in a while.
3: You know, and when Trump went off on Iran, he went off on illegal immigration that's altering your countries.
1: Yeah.
3: I thought half of them were going to die under their desks. It was beautiful.
1: It is beautiful. It's fun to see the discomfort. Not a lot of the news networks covered it, but that's what I wanted to ask you about today, because we didn't get a chance to talk last Friday, as you mentioned, this ban on Politico and MS Now and CNN. I happened to be at CNN last Friday when this went down, and nobody seemed to be too worried about it here. But obviously the lawsuits went on, and President Trump is saying he's still going to fight them. What do you think about this so-called ban? I feel like, Larry, this is not unconstitutional, because you get to figure out not everybody goes into the Oval Office,
3: right?
1: But you're not stopping anybody from publishing news. But I also think maybe he stepped on his own headline. We didn't get to talk about Greenland because everybody was talking about CNN.
3: Well, when he did this, I knew he was going to be sued before sundown. I mean,
1: yeah.
3: When he coughs up a hairball in the White House pantry, he gets sued. And I figured that a court was going to stop it, and that's exactly what happened. But the point was made. It is obvious this man has been treated unfairly by the media. As Media Research Center has pointed out, almost 92% of the news of ABC, NBC, CBS, Nightly News is negative. This is during 2 years where the man has closed the border in 30 days, got the hostages out of Gaza, got NATO to pony up far more money than they were before. The guy his gas prices have gone up, to be sure, but they still are lower than the peak under Biden. Poverty is at an all-time low in America. And even on gas prices, as a percentage of income, it's much smaller than it was in the 70s and 80s. So the man has done extraordinary things. And, of course, he's gotten rid of DEI, which Obama and Joe Biden were pushing. He talked about the wars that he settled. He's done absolutely incredible stuff, not to mention setting back the nuclear program of Iran, the number one sponsor of terror in the world. It's an extraordinary 2 years. It's almost dizzying what this man has done, yet his poll numbers are in the toilet. Why? Because of ABC, NBC, CBS, CNN, MSNBC, all these people constantly beating this man up, giving him credit for nothing. Even Gavin Newsom gave him credit for the Trump accounts, which will put $1,000 in the pockets of everybody, every kid until the kid is 18 years old. And if invested properly when he's 65 years old, he'll have millions of dollars. He or she will have millions of dollars. This is incredible stuff.
1: And, you know, that's what people don't understand. It's not just the outward media bias about what they say. It's what they choose to cover. And it was on full display this week. If you look at the UN, for example, where we started, most of the major news networks did not cover Netanyahu's speech. Most of them didn't cover Trump's speech. Most of the news that we would see cover just regular events that are important to the world. It's like they're gone because they only want to talk about what they want to talk about. And I thought the judge did something and maybe did it inadvertently. But when he said that he was going to overturn this decision, or at least to get the restraining order in place for the next 14 days, Larry, he said that it was politically motivated, which to me says that if it's politically motivated, we are acknowledging that CNN, Politico, and MS Now are political actors, which from the bench, he acknowledges that.
3: You use the word inadvertently. You know who else did something inadvertently? Kamala Harris. She's sitting there explaining what AI is, and her words sounded the way. But then she said, the problem is these algorithms. These algorithms, they find out what we like, and they keep giving us the same kind of thing. Not any other kinds of things, the same kind of things. I said, hello?
1: Yeah.
3: That's the problem. There was a study done about the algorithm, because most people now get their news off their phones. Microsoft or Apple or Google or Yahoo or TikTok or YouTube. And one study found that in one case, I think it was YouTube, almost 97% of the articles that people will get popping up came from left-wing sources. Only about 2 or 3% came from other conservative sources. So if you're a lefty, you're getting nothing else but stuff that reinforces your crazy view. You believe that the rich don't pay their fair share in taxes. You believe the rich are getting richer, the poor are getting poorer. You believe that Donald Trump said there were good and bad Nazis on both sides. You believe all sorts of BS because you're being fed this BS. And Donald Trump is livid about this. This 2.5-3 year collusion nonsense, the Hunter Biden laptop story got suppressed. The Senate on COVID got suppressed, and he's just outraged by all of this. He has a lot of things to talk about, particularly in this big issue of affordability. Nobody's giving him credit. There was just one study done by the 38 industrialized countries in the world. Our GDP is going to grow twice as fast as that of the UK, of France, of Germany. Yet we got this rising number of people that want socialism. Mm-hmm. It drives you crazy. It must drive him crazy.
1: It has to. It has to. And when you start to see the media on the side of the IRGC and the terrorists that are in Iran and running things, not only are they ignoring the successes of the administration, but they are actively rooting for the bad guys. And it's just, like you said, socialism's on the rise because the news media is glorifying it. It's really insane that we are at this place.
3: And this notion that Israel is engaging in genocide, even Bill Maher said, wait a second, of all the people that have been killed in Gaza, both combatants and non-combatants, it's around 70,000, which is 3% of the population of Gaza. That's some kind of genocide. And they're supplying food and water and electricity and other resources to Gaza. They need to go back to genocide school.
1: Yeah, they do. I don't know. Is that they know that was a school. But you know what? If you say so, Larry, I believe you. And I can't wait to see you tomorrow. Big hugs coming to you. We are going to have a great day in Pasadena at the Ambassador Auditorium. If you have not gotten your tickets yet, there are only a few left. AM870.info, AM590.info. And make sure you tune into The Sage today at 3 p.m. Always here on The Answer. Larry, thanks so much for being with us. We'll see you tomorrow.
3: Maybe I went a little far with genocide school.
1: You
3: I don't
1: know,
3: think there is
1: but
3: one.
1: Hey, it's okay. Gen U is what we'll call it.
3: Maybe in Massachusetts. It's hard to say.
1: There you go.
3: Firstly, I don't know. I don't know.
1: We'll stop it there. But we'll see you tomorrow, Larry. Have a great week. We'll talk. Or excuse me. Have a great night. And we'll see you tomorrow, bright and early, at Town Hall. Make sure you check out Larry today at 3 p.m. And guys, up next, it's my favorite time. Forecast Friday is next. Is your Friday Morning Answer continues. It's 8 o'clock.
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5: Fox News, I'm Tom Graham. The UN General Assembly continues their gathering in New York City today. A key topic remains the U.S. conflict with Iran. Fox's Peter Doocy.
6: The Iranian foreign minister now says Iran has a 7-day plan to end the war there, and that if the U.S. agrees, Iran will reopen the Strait of Hormuz, and Iran will talk about their nuclear program, something the president of Iran now claims isn't for nuclear weapons at all.
5: Now, meantime, a Senate War Powers resolution that aimed to end military action against Iran fell just short of a majority in that body. Hurricane Nolo continues to gain strength in the Pacific, expected to barrel south of the Hawaiian Islands Saturday while picking up steam.
7: Our partners at the National Weather Service are seeing the storm strengthen as expected. It could still develop into a major hurricane.
5: Hawaii County Mayor Kimo Alameda, America is listening to Fox News.
8: Foundations of Freedom, a look at America's founding principles and the leaders who shaped our nation.
9: You know, Ronald Reagan believed self-government required something that government could never replace, responsibility in the hands of the people. In his 1981 inaugural address, Reagan warned against the idea that America had become too complicated to be governed by its citizens. Reagan asked, "If no one among us is capable of governing himself, then who among us has the capacity to govern someone else?" For Reagan, limited government was not about having no government. It was about remembering where responsibility begins, with individuals, families, communities, and the people themselves. Because when government assumes every responsibility, citizens gradually surrender their own. Self-government asks more of us than dependence ever will. And freedom requires a people willing to govern themselves before asking government to do it for them.
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1: Hi, thanks for joining us. It is Friday, finally, here on The Morning Answer. I'm Jennifer Horn, and guys, you know it is my favorite time of the week. We put all of our stresses aside, and we start doing puppy kisses in the studio, and we've already had a lot of them today. All right, it's Furcast Friday, and joining me in studio, she's back, Casey Montoya is here.
2: I'm happy to be here. Before we start, though, I've had some people reach out and say, hey, Jen, please remind us how we can watch.
1: Yes.
2: Especially when we have the doggies. So I said, I promise, the first thing we're going to say is where to go right now.

0: meet people who listen to the show. We've been doing fundraising like crazy because, you know, I have the time right now. And I really, really am getting nervous about, I have to place my food order for my golf tournament, which is a week from Sunday. And I'm like, hey, I know everyone wants to sign up at the last minute, but could you please do it now so that I don't have to take a Xanax?
1: I know.
0: So we still have room for some golfers. Now, I don't like sell out and have 144 players at my golf tournament because I want the pace of play to be fast. You know, you don't want to golf for 7 hours. So we still have a relatively doable group. We have spots for golfers. Mm-hmm. You can go to the website dogs.golf.
1: I love it.
0: Dogs.golf, and you can sign up. And if you want to support us but you don't golf, please buy a ticket to our banquet. It starts after golf, 2:30 in the afternoon. We call it the post-golf reception. Dog adoption event, silent auction, live auction. It's being emceed by a comedian, so it's going to be like you're at a comedy show. He is amazing, and you're helping me raise money so that we can keep pets in their homes and spay and neuter so that animals are not being euthanized in shelters. It's a great cause. I would love to see everybody. It'll be a gorgeous day outside overlooking the Pacific Ocean and Dana Point. So hope to see you guys all there. And we have gotten some people who signed up from listening.
1: Good.
0: Yeah.
1: And fixandfidos.org.
0: Yes.
1: And when I talk about what Casey has done, she has connected us all together. FurCast Friday is really the baby of you, of yours, that we are so happy to have. It's become very quickly one of the most popular things that we do around here because it's just a nice break from the status quo. And I know Kim and Caroline, you've had a lot of people from our program come and adopt at Shelter Hope Pet Shop. Tell us who you brought in studio today.
2: Well, today you are holding little Cinnamon Stick. She's giving you kisses.
1: Is so sweet.
2: She is a Yorkie mix with a Chihuahua. That's why those ears are out of control.
1: What color do we call her? She's like a cream.
0: She's blonde.
1: Yeah, she's a blonde.
0: She's a blonde like us.
1: Weird. I don't even recognize that.
2: She's a Christy Brinkley blonde. And she loves you. Look at that. She's already almost 6 months old. She's been passed around. She was given away at, 8 weeks old.
0: Aww.
2: They shouldn't have gotten a puppy, but fortunately they didn't hurt her. And then they, you know, at 5 months, they had to give her up because they said, we're not just spending any time with her. So
1: if you
2: fair.
1: Love ears,
0: her ears are, she could fly
1: ears.
0: With those ears.
1: I know. It's so sweet. She's very calm for a puppy. And on the other side of not as calm, but very calm with you. But I'm in love.
2: I'm pinching him.
1: You've got little Pepper Jack over there.
2: This is Pepper Jack, and I'm pinching him so that he calms down. I see him pinching his back, and he likes it. He's like, it's a like kind of colorful
0: massage. Yeah.
2: He's getting a little massage. But Pepper Jack is only 12 weeks old.
1: Okay, he's really sweet, too. We switched just before we went on the air because he does have
0: frisky.
1: A little more energy, but his coloring, he's all fuzzy. He's
0: doesn't
1: so
0: he
1: cute.
0: Look like when you see those Aussie, like Australian Shepherd?
2: Yes,
0: his coat looks
2: definitely.
0: Like that, but he's like a Shih Tzu mix, right?
2: I would think he's probably going to be like a Schnauzer. Look at
0: Terrier.
2: That face.
0: Don't you oh, yeah, you said Schnauzer. Sorry, my wrong S. I can't keep up with
2: he's
0: breeds.
2: He's a Schnauzer mix.
0: But his face, oh my gosh.
1: I know. He gave me about 18,000 kisses. If you wanted an affectionate puppy, this is your dog, guys. Pepper Jack, and this little sweetie over here,
2: goodness.
1: Cinnamon Stick. Oh, you're so cute.
0: I have, if for everyone who says I need hypoallergenic, she's sitting in my lap.
1: And she's cute. She's got
0: she's
1: a cute little vest
0: so
1: on.
0: Cute. Kim, tell me look about Mama. I call her Mama, but she's not a Mama.
2: No, she's not a Mama. Her name is Liz Clyburn.
1: Very cute.
2: And she's very sophisticated. She's probably some type of Maltese Yorkie mix. And she's watching everything. And she's got long eyelashes. And she says, you know what? I didn't have to get them done.
1: Yeah.
2: They are mine.
0: And she's not shedding. She's not shedding on me.
1: She doesn't
0: like
1: shed at all.
0: I have my own dog's hair on me from home, not hers.
1: You know, this is what I want to ask about these dogs. Because sometimes you can really just look at a dog and see the personality. Liz...
2: Clyburn.
1: Yeah. Clyburn, yeah. She, you can tell she's looking and she's a studier. She's a smart dog.
2: Yeah,
1: she's
2: she
1: looking
2: is.
1: Around and taking in everything in the room. And how old did you say she was?
2: She's
1: Kim?
2: Only a year. This is the dog to take, Jed. You are right.
1: That's,
2: she's very observant.
1: You can tell
2: smart.
1: She's really studying everything and she's looking for a close up.
0: She just met me and she's letting me like hold her and sit on my lap. And, you know, she's like, that's actually a really good quality in a dog.
2: Yeah. She jumps into her stroller and jumps out when she's ready.
1: Oh, yeah,
2: you don't have
1: that.
2: To pick her up.
1: All right, Caroline.
0: My favorite part, though, about a one-year-old dog is that they're already potty trained.
1: Exactly. Yes. You don't have to deal with puppy problems.
3: Okay, so I have Harper, and Harper's already been on before.
1: I thought I recognized part of the Beckham family, right?
0: Yes. Oh, you remembered.
2: Yeah, she's got a good memory. Yeah.
3: And so, but anyway, Harper is potty trained, house trained, potty trained.
2: Gorgeous.
3: She. Oh, sorry. Harper is actually.
1: That's why he just growled. He's like, get
0: no, that was
1: out
0: actually
1: Caroline.
0: That was mine.
2: Get it right, Caroline.
3: Yeah, But she needs a home. Everyone else has gotten adopted, and

0: She's just
1: the only Beckham left.
0: Yeah, the only one.
2: The only Beckham left. She's 6 months old. She's
0: sweet. Potty trained.
2: Walks on a
0: sweet.
2: Leash great.
1: And full Chihuahua?
0: Chihuahua mix.
1: Chihuahua mix, okay. Yeah. And the coloring
0: and
1: again.
0: She's almost, he is almost full
2: he,
0: size.
2: He,
3: yeah, he's not going to get
0: great size.
3: Gonna
0: get much bigger.
4: Doberman coloring, right?
1: Yeah. Yeah,
4: shiny.
2: Really dark color.
4: He does. Yeah. He's probably got
5: he's
4: a little.
5: Just so in love.
4: He's so sweet.
5: He wants to sleep in your bed.
1: He does. All right. So who, let's go through, because I always like to find the families. Like, what kind of families do we want for these dogs, guys?
2: I want you to be perfect.
1: Don't mess around.
2: Don't mess around. Well, if you go to our website and look at all the dogs and then apply for one, our counselor will talk to you and try to customize what you're looking for, your lifestyle, with the right dog.
4: That's very important. That way the dogs don't get returned.
2: Like,
4: which happens.
2: Our puppies have already been passed around. This puppy's been growing up with us. Come on, guys. This is only a year old. It's still a puppy.
4: And I will tell you, though, I had a rescue dog and, you know, about 4 months later, brought home another rescue dog, didn't introduce them correctly. I brought the new dog in the house, and you're supposed to introduce them outside on neutral territory. So it took months for them to get along. So there is a method to doing this, to bringing a dog in if you already have one. But I think my dogs would have gotten along like so much faster had I done it the right way. So learned a hard lesson. But I did. I made them spend a lot of time together, and now they, you know, they'll sleep in the same bed.
1: And they're bonded. And they're bonded.
4: Well, they're not
1: you.
4: Bonded. Well, no, they're bonded to me.
1: To you, exactly.
4: Not but to each other.
1: You think they like each other.
4: Oh, yeah.
1: They're surviving. They're a family.
4: They wake up
1: family.
4: And sniff each other, you know.
1: It's how you should wake up every morning.
4: I know.
1: Sniff whoever's in your
4: exactly.
1: bed.
4: Exactly.
1: Make sure everything's okay.
3: Note to take there.
1: Now, ladies, we are going to be together tomorrow. I am so excited. We're almost at, and I made a promise, I don't know if you heard, but we are at 996 tickets sold, and I said whoever buys ticket number 1,000, if they do it before 9 o'clock, they're going to get some special shout outs from me on the Answerfest stage and at Town Hall. We're going to make it special. You guys, Furcast Friday, we're going to be out there tomorrow. So what can people expect when they come see you? And this is a free event, by the way. If you want to do Answer Fest, totally free. You don't need a ticket to get it.
4: Oh, Sydney's so people can come.
2: With some puppies.
4: Oh, yeah.
2: Some
4: we will
2: dogs.
4: Have dogs there. I didn't know that. So if you're not attending Town Hall, you can still come
1: still
4: join
1: come
4: us at Answer Fest.
1: Yeah, just come on in. It's for the community. We're going to have food trucks and entertainment. We're going to have you guys out there, some vendors. It's going to be great. I want people to come, even if they don't have tickets to Town Hall. Maybe you want to come and see some puppies. You guys will have
4: come
1: some dogs.
4: Me. Yeah,
1: I'm gonna. You can come see Kate
4: giving away swag, talking about my events coming up. We'll give you all kinds of information.
1: So who's coming out? Who do we have coming with us tomorrow?
4: We're gonna have surprise you with some dogs, different dogs.
2: The reason we're not telling you now is because after this broadcast, our phone is ringing off the hook.
1: Good.
2: Instagram is going crazy. All of that happens when we're here on 870.
1: So we're gonna see what happens and who's left and who needs
2: the exactly,
4: exactly.
1: Now I wonder
0: Harper.
1: I know.
2: Hopefully Harper and Sydney will be joining you tomorrow. She manages. Is our
1: oh, we
2: shelter.
1: Haven't met Sydney. Okay. Yeah,
2: she loves you, so
1: well,
2: she's
1: I
2: one
1: of
2: your fans.
1: All you
2: well,
1: have to
2: not
1: do is
2: that we're
1: say,
2: not one of your fans,
4: she loves
2: too.
4: You.
1: If you say she loves me, I love her right back.
4: Exactly.
1: I love her right back.
4: Exactly.
1: And I know a lot of people are excited to see you, Casey. You have a lot of fans out there.
4: Aww.
1: People love this segment, and I know they're going to love to come and see you, and maybe we can sign up some golfers for the tournament that's coming up the first weekend of October. Ladies, how can people find you? Shelter Hope Pet Shop, you have all of the dogs that are available for adoption right now up on the website. What's the best way for people to find you and contact you?
2: Yes, well, email us at info@shelterhopepetshop.org. Tell us which dog you're interested in, or if you just want to look at all of them. Mm-hmm. We'll set you up an appointment, get you in immediately. I mean, we're there every day, so we can set you up depending on what your schedule is.
4: I would just go, because you think you might, like, you see, it's kind of like a dating app. Like, you see a picture and you think that this is the guy, and then you see
1: his best friend.
4: Yeah. So I think that's why you go in person.
2: Because we're foster based, we don't, like, these little puppies won't be there if you just show up because they're at the foster. But if you let us know you're coming, then we'll bring them in.
1: We can have like a little speed date. You can speed date with puppies, right,
2: exactly.
1: Caroline?
2: Exactly.
0: And there is still puppies in there.
2: There's
0: so there
2: still other puppies there.
1: How many do you have in the shop at one time usually?
2: Usually about 20.
1: 20 of them. Wow.
2: And we don't have a lot of help. So it's like, you know.
1: Yeah, that's a lot.
2: Overwhelm ourselves.
1: Yeah. And then the rest in foster care. So you can see all the puppies at shelterhopepetshop.org. I really am asking you to support Casey's organization as well, fixinfidos.org. You can donate there. You can check out her events and sign up for the golf course. It's going to be in Orange
4: County. It's going to be so great. But you can come ask me about it tomorrow at AnswerFest.
1: Tomorrow at AnswerFest.
4: Yeah.
1: We're going to be together. We're spending the weekend together, ladies, and we're going to get some dogs adopted. And that is 10 to noon. It's free. So even if you just want to come, say hi to Casey, see the dogs, that you can do. without a ticket. And then, of course, if you want to get your town hall tickets, you're running out of time and we're almost sold out. AM870.info, AM590.info.
4: Is 1,000 that's it?
1: Well, we have, I think we have like 1,100 that okay. we can sell out. But yeah.
4: It's last, close. You know what? You'll sell them all this week.
1: Isn't
4: people are last
1: exciting?
4: Minute. Yeah. Oh, it's, I thought I had this and now I don't, so I can go. Yeah.
1: It's our, and our VIP events have already sold out. This is going to be a big town hall and we can't wait to have you guys a part of it. It's going to be a lot of fun. So come see Furcast Friday at Answer Fest tomorrow, 10 to noon. And if you're looking for a dog, I'm just warning you, bring the kids. You're going to go home with one. All right, ladies, Caroline Cusimano, Kim Sill, and Casey Montoya, thank you all for being with us. And you can check out all these puppies, Shelter Hope Pet. 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Ladies, have a great weekend. We'll see you tomorrow.
4: We'll see you tomorrow.
1: And Steve Hilton joins us next at 8:15.
5: Stuck in traffic? We've got the answer.
6: Good morning. We start in Colton. Some good news. Stall cleared from lanes. This was the 215 southbound before Mount Vernon Avenue. Still slowing down a couple of minutes. Riverside, there is an object, a piece of furniture in the carpool lane, and it is blocked. You'll come upon this at the 215 northbound just before the 91 west. In Corona, got an accident right shoulder, 91 westbound before the 71, a three-minute delay. Rialto, center lane block 10 eastbound before Riverside Avenue, and that's traffic on The Answer.
5: 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Breaking news.
6: California cities and counties are pushing back against new data centers. Tammy Trujillo reports.
7: Many local governments across the state are temporarily banning new data centers over concerns about pollution, noise, and higher utility bills. The bans are meant to ease residents' worries. Experts say California's data centers are usually smaller and use less energy compared to those in other states. The biggest data centers in the state use about as much electricity in a year as all the homes in San Francisco. In other parts of the country, companies like Amazon Web Services build much bigger centers that can use 23 times more energy than an entire city. Developers say the energy data centers use brings other resources to communities like tax revenue and jobs. I'm Tammy Trujillo.
6: Long Beach reporting its first West Nile virus death in nearly a decade. Health officials say a person was taken to a hospital before they died. No other details are provided. Cases of West Nile are showing up in huge numbers in both mosquitoes and people. It often causes mild symptoms, but it can be dangerous for the very young and very old. Now here's National Weather Service meteorologist Kristen Lund with your Answer weather forecast.
8: Yeah, we're looking at another warm and sunny day today after the marine layer clouds burn off this morning. We're looking at high temperatures similar to yesterday, with areas away from the coast reaching into the 80s and 90s, while at the coast we'll see temperatures in the 70s.
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1: Hey, thanks for joining us. It is Friday, finally, here on The Morning Answer. 22 minutes past the hour. And guys, we are so excited for tomorrow. The big event, Town Hall, is upon us. And one of our headliners, alongside Adam Carolla, Nick Shirley, Alex Marlowe, Larry Elder, Larry O'Connor, Mike Gallagher is our friend. Gubernatorial candidate Steve Hilton is going to be there front and center. I'm going to tell you about, oh, what did we say? About 1 o'clock, 2 o'clock. 1 o'clock? 2 o'clock. 2 o'clock is when Steve Hilton will be taking the stage. I'm all thrown off, but you're going to be there, Steve, and we can't wait to see you at AnswerFest and Town Hall tomorrow.
2: I'm so excited, and I've got a little plan.
1: Ooh, I love a plan.
2: Which we can sort of practice and rehearse before I get there. So we got a fantastic turnout for this event. I'm so excited about it. And there's one thing I want the whole audience to express, and we're gonna turn around and we're gonna make a little video.
1: Okay.
2: And we are gonna tell Karen Bass what we think of her saying that we don't need an election. The governor's gonna be Becerra. We don't need an election. I'm very interested to know at very high volume what our audience thinks of Karen Bass just deciding that we don't need an election and the governor's race is over. Let's just see what people think about
1: that. I'm going to tell you right now.
2: Capture it on video.
1: Steve, we are going to capture it on video. Our crowd is almost sold out. So we've almost sold out the entire theater. The Ambassador Auditorium is a fantastic venue, brand new. This is going to be a bigger than ever town hall. And we've got Answer Fest that starts the day. Mayor Bass said this. Oop, Dan, for some reason we can't hear her. Mayor Bass said this. Okay, Mayor Bass.
3: Governor's race right now is over. Our governor's name is Javier Becerra. A Republican cannot win in this state. And yet, a Republican with a British accent?
1: Oh, boy.
4: Oh, I know, right?
1: Now, here's what I'd say, Steve. If a Republican said the governor's race is over, especially someone with a Spanish accent, what would happen? People would go absolutely bananas and be shouting racism, racism, racism. That was a really stupid, unsavory thing for Mayor Bass to say, especially when she should be worrying about her own election because she's now running 10 points behind Nithya Raman.
2: What a ridiculous character she is. Honestly, the funny thing about that was I first saw that. Actually, someone showed me. We were doing our event on Monday in L.A., which was my announcement that we are going to ban street vendors across California that compete with brick and mortar businesses.
1: Amen to that, by the way.
2: Completely outrageous what they've done. And that we're going to scrap the state sales tax on restaurant meals, which is going to be a huge boost to small local restaurants in particular, as well as saving people money on their restaurant meals. That's a 4%, little 4% cut there in your restaurant meal. Anyway, we were doing that, and one of the local LA TV stations came along. We did a little walk and talk interview, and he just walking around the area where we just had ridiculous third world conditions of street vendors and chaos and whatever. Just walking around for 5 minutes, and you got passed out people and zombie drug addicts, all the usual things that we thank Karen Bass for in LA. And then we happened to stop, and he played me this video. And I said, why doesn't she do something about her, to do her actual job? And I just looked around behind me. By coincidence, where was this trash can completely overflowing, like total squalor, trash everywhere, over. And I thought, this is it. This is the symbol of Karen Bass, Basura, as Spencer so accurately described her. And what is she doing? Sort of saying, especially after all their lectures on our democracy and how much they care about democracy. Oh, we don't need an election. The Democrats are going to win because it's one party state. We rule forever. And Republicans need not apply because we're the, I mean, how arrogant and entitled that is. I think this is the kind of attitude that's going to really fire everyone up to kick these people out this year. And so I think this is going to massively backfire on her, honestly.
1: I really hope so. And truly, it is. This is voter suppression. If you go to a group of people and you say, well, the election's already over, Steve Hilton has no shot, and Javier Becerra's, it's already a foregone conclusion. He's won. Before the ballots even drop, you really are attempting to suppress the vote. You're trying to take away people's momentum and tell people to stay home. And it's just, it was a bad move, especially when there's so many things that Karen Bass should be focusing on. And that's what's been so spectacular about your campaign. I mean, I literally have to check your X feed every day, Steve Hilton X, by the way, just to see the latest stuff that you're coming out with. You have so many plans, and they're not just words. They are well thought out policies that that are going to help save California. $3 gasoline, more affordable housing. You talked this week not only about going after street vendors, and it's not even about going after street vendors. It's about the ones that are directly competing with businesses.
2: Exactly right.
1: That are trying to do whatever they can to stay alive in the state of California. You talked about schools and getting our schools back. I mean, it is embarrassing that we are such a rich economy. We have people living and dying on the streets, and our schools are failing. And I've talked to your running mate, Gloria Romero, about kind of bringing back meritocracy to college campuses. You've even got liberal college professors now complaining that people come into the UC system and they can't even read and write.
2: Exactly. I mean, you've got remedial math in UC San Diego for science and engineering students. It's just a total failure on every front. The other plan that I released this week, very important. Look, it's not going to catch the headlines like $3 gas. By the way, one of the most fun things we've done in the campaign so far, I don't know if you saw this, I think it was on Tuesday, we did a gas station takeover in Santa Barbara County in Goleta, and we actually offered people $3 gas for real. We actually partnered with a local gas station, and you could come and buy $3 gas for 2 hours. We had hundreds of cars and trucks lining up. It was absolutely fantastic. Little preview of what you get with me as your governor. So we'll be doing that up and down the state more. But yesterday I published my plan for what I call the working class healthcare guarantee, because there's some simple practical things we can do to cut healthcare costs and reduce premiums and deductibles. It's a huge part of the anxiety people have is healthcare, and especially for people who are just caught between, you know, they're not this Medi-Cal and Medicaid, and in terms of people who are eligible for that or should be on that, but they can't afford that. They don't have employer coverage, and it's just and even the employer coverage they get might be completely unusable because the deductible is so high. And it's all these things just never get dealt with because you've got these politicians who just don't seem to care. And it's all about simple, positive, practical things, which we've done with the healthcare plan, that will just bring down premiums and deductibles by cutting costs and fraud out of the system.
1: Yeah, and these are practical things that bring California together. You don't hear Democrats. I haven't heard one plan from Javier Becerra. Haven't heard much from Javier Becerra, by the way, about what he has in store for California. He should not be reelected simply because he has a D, or not reelected, but elected because he has a D by his name. He should have to, and by the way, next week is the debate. I'm excited about that. Have to talk about the plans that he has for California, because I don't think he has any, Steve. I think it's going to be more of the same. So if you're happy with more of the same nonsense in California, then that's your man, like Karen Bass said. But if you want some change, lower costs, making it easier to stay in the state and raise your kids here, then Steve Hilton is your person. Steve Hilton X and SteveHiltonForGovernor.com. It is time to donate. It's time to volunteer. It's go time, because we are now getting to be about a month, just over a month away from the election.
2: Exactly right. It'll be more of the same, but worse. He's worse than Newsom. He's a 36-year career politician, failed in every job he's had. He's a total empty suit. That's the words of the Democrats who've worked with him. Susan Rice called him an idiot.
1: Yeah.
2: And this guy is just totally unfit to be governor. Now he's drifting towards it. You see a big poll. I just want to say something about the polls, because I know people look at these polls and think, oh, my goodness, Steve's got no chance. There's a big, you know, but these establishment polls that give these big leads to the Democrat, like the PPIC poll and the Berkeley poll, they have an assumption about the turnout, who actually shows up to vote, that is basically completely outdated and doesn't reflect that there's a lot of energy on our side this year, both by in terms of the campaign that I've been putting together, the Golden Ticket, Gloria, Michael Gates, Herb Morgan, Sonia Shaw, you know, all these great candidates we've got. We've got a really good team running, and we've got voter ID on the ballot. And when you actually assume a slightly higher Republican turnout, that lead goes right down to under 10%. And so these polls that you see reflect a very outdated assumption about who's going to vote, and actually a very partisan assumption about who's going to vote. So it's very important we understand that while it's not going to be easy, I'm still very clear that this is an uphill battle. We're the underdog in this race. This really is a winnable race if we all show up and vote. It really is in our hands. And it's not just everyone listening, making sure you vote. Bring people as well. We're going to be announcing or showing people how you can do ballot harvesting parties. Let's beat them at their own game. Get other people to vote. Bring ballots. Harvest ballots, as many as you can. We can all do it if we actually show up and really get those votes in. There are more of us than they think. There's a majority who want change in California, not more of the same with Becerra.
1: Yeah, absolutely. If you're ready for change, Steve Hilton X on X. And of course, SteveHiltonForGovernor.com. And Steve, we will see you tomorrow. Can't wait.
2: Fantastic. See you then.
1: All
2: great.
1: Right.
2: Looking
1: well,
2: forward to it, Jen.
1: Finally get to see each other in person. We've been so busy. So it'll be fun to see you. Make sure you get your tickets. AM870.info, SteveHiltonForGovernor.com. Steve, thanks so much for being with us.
2: Of course. See you tomorrow. Thanks, Jen.
1: All right, we're going to check in on the latest with A.G. Bonta's commentary on Riverside County Sheriff Chad Bianco, plus our world-famous Friday free-for-all coming up in just a matter of moments as your Friday Morning Answer continues at 8:33.
4: Stuck in traffic? We've got the answer.
5: Good morning. We start in Colton. Some good news. Stall cleared from lanes. This was the 215 southbound before Mount Vernon Avenue. Still slowing down a couple minutes. Riverside, there is an object, a piece of furniture in the carpool lane, and it is blocked. You'll come upon this at the 215 northbound just before the 91 west. In Corona, got an accident right shoulder, 91 westbound before the 71, a three-minute delay. Rialto, center lane block 10 eastbound before Riverside Avenue, and that's traffic on The Answer.
4: 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Breaking news.
5: California cities and counties are pushing back against new data centers. Tammy Trujillo reports.
6: Many local governments across the state are temporarily banning new data centers over concerns about pollution, noise, and higher utility bills. The bans are meant to ease residents' worries. Experts say California's data centers are usually smaller and use less energy compared to those in other states. The biggest data centers in the state use about as much electricity in a year as all the homes in San Francisco. In other parts of the country, companies like Amazon Web Services build much bigger centers that can use 23 times more energy than an entire city. Developers say the energy data centers use brings other resources to communities like tax revenue and jobs. I'm Tammy Trujillo.
5: Long Beach reporting its first West Nile virus death in nearly a decade. Health officials say a person was taken to a hospital before they died. No other details are provided. Cases of West Nile are showing up in huge numbers in both mosquitoes and people. It often causes mild symptoms, but it can be dangerous for the very young and very old. Now here's National Weather Service meteorologist Kristen Lund with your answer weather forecast.
7: Yeah, we're looking at another warm and sunny day today after the marine layer clouds burn off this morning. We're looking at high temperatures similar to yesterday, with areas away from the coast reaching into the 80s and 90s, while at the coast we'll see temperatures in the 70s.
5: 73, San Bernardino, 68, Riverside. 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
11: You know, Ronald Reagan believed self-government required something that government could never replace: responsibility in the hands of the people. In his 1981 inaugural address, Reagan warned against the idea that America had become too complicated to be governed by its citizens. Reagan asked, "If no one among us is capable of governing himself, then who among us has the capacity to govern someone else?" For Reagan, limited government was not about having no government. It was about remembering where responsibility begins: with individuals, families, communities, and the people themselves. Because when government assumes every responsibility, citizens gradually surrender their own. Self-government asks more of us than dependence ever will. And freedom requires a people willing to govern themselves before asking government to do it for them.
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1: Hi, thanks for joining us. It is The Morning Answer. I'm Jennifer Horn. Happy to have you along with us. And, well, it seems like we've got the sheriff's theme, but I don't know that we have the sheriff. We're calling him right now. Okay, Sheriff Chad Bianco is going to be with us because we got to have him respond to this Attorney General, Rob Bonta, who has been on one. Don't forget, Town Hall is tomorrow, and we are going to see you starting at 10 a.m. for Answer Fest. That's 10 a.m. for Answer Fest. That's free from 10 to noon. And then, of course, our Town Hall program starts at noon in Pasadena at the Ambassador Auditorium. Tickets are very limited right now. AM870.info for tickets. And joining us right now, Sheriff, I appreciate you for responding on a Friday. We had to put the bat signal up because, boy, oh boy, Rob Bonta was really out there yesterday saying some pretty, well, I'm going to say stupid, silly things. That's my opinion. And I can't wait to get yours about the ballot seizure for Prop 50. Good morning to you. Thanks for being with us on a Friday.
2: Good morning. Thank you. Yeah, it's crazy that yesterday their political campaign and their rhetoric campaign and their propaganda campaign was in full force.
1: It was.
2: Whether it was Bonta, whether it was the governor, they're emotionally trying to get people to believe something that did not happen.
1: Yep.
2: This was a very basic criminal investigation that a corrupt attorney general was able to squash. In the history of California, two times has an attorney general stopped a criminal investigation. Both of them were by Rob Bonta. One of them was in Los Angeles, where he stopped political corruption investigation that was being conducted by the sheriff. Mm-hmm. And the second one was election fraud investigation of potential corruption, and he stopped that too. And the bad part for California is that ruling yesterday gave him complete authority to stop any investigation he wants for anything, mm-hmm. for his friends, for his political donors, for his allies, anything that they want stopped. There will not be another investigation in California that the far left corrupt people in charge of this government don't want to happen.
1: You know, when I got this story this morning and I heard the attorney general and I heard what he said about you, I thought to myself, here's the really easy thing that all of these Democrats running our state could easily do. I mean, if they wanted to make you look bad, if they wanted to make President Trump look bad, I would say the proof is in the pudding. You brought up a very real question about 45,000 votes that are beyond explanation. So instead of coming out and name calling and bragging about a judge, and I don't think any of us are under any grand illusions that we're going to get fair rulings in this state, sadly, they could have just said, hey, look, here's where the sheriff's wrong. Here's how the numbers added up. Here's the question that he was answering. He was asking this question. Here's the answer. But Sheriff, they won't do that because they can't answer the question.
2: Right. Absolutely. And this is the thing. This is the emotional part where they're trying to make this about me.
1: Yeah.
2: They're trying to make this about politics. It has nothing to do with that. It has to do with evidence being brought to law enforcement that showed a massive discrepancy in election. And we were going to get to the bottom of it. Was it real? Was it not? Was it accidental? Was it on purpose? Was it human? Was it machine? We don't know. And we will never know because the political elite did not want that investigation to happen, and they were legally able to stop it. It was a horrific decision. This was a basic common sense, and I said this yesterday. I had hoped that that our highest court would have made their decision based on common sense, based on what the law was intended and what the attorney general was intended to be. Because in the history of California, when the attorney general was put in the Constitution with their duties and responsibilities, never did anyone believe that we would have a corrupt attorney general who was only put in place to run cover for the corruption in California. Why is it citizens that are uncovering fraud in California and not the attorney general? And then why did the legislature make that illusion?
1: Yeah. And if you want to add insult to injury, if indeed the attorney general should be looking at fraud, forget about the politics of it, just saying, hey, we want to make sure fraud's not happening in our state. Instead, you get him giving a showboat press conference, and then the next week actually having his wife crack down on the people who are questioning the fraud, the independent journalists. This just stinks to high heaven, and literally it makes you want to throw up a little when you hear Rob Bonta out there trying to brag about how this was an unlawful seizure. No, you were trying to get to the bottom of a question. Your job is law enforcement. Your job is to invest crimes. And this was one that was brought to your attention. We still have no answer. Is there any further recourse, Sheriff, in this? Or did you get any answers as part of this investigation before they knocked it down?
2: No. And the real problem with me, and the thing that they know is I'm law abiding. I'm the only party claim that's law abiding, and they know it. They don't care about the law. They're trying to reinvent the law. They're reinterpreting the law. They're making it work for them. And they know that I am law abiding.
1: Mm-hmm.
2: So I now have a legal decision from the highest court in California telling me to do something. I'm going to do it. The problem with that is I'm going to give them the ballots back because that's what the court is saying has to happen. The investigation is over. The attorney general has canceled the investigation. That means that all evidence has to be returned. And he has already said in open court in front of the Supreme Court of California, he said that their only intent is to get those ballots back so they can destroy them.
1: Wow. That's all they want to do is get them so they can set them on fire and not have you ask any more questions. Isn't that something?
2: That's right.
1: This is why we tell the story today, Sheriff, because people need to know and they need to share this on their own social media feeds. They need to tell everybody that they know, because if you need any greater proof that our election system needs changing and that we need to pass Prop 39 and that we need to do better in this state, this is it. This is the government. This is the haves, the entitled class, taking away the ability for the people to get the truth, whatever that truth is.
2: That's absolutely right.
1: Well, we appreciate what you're doing, and I appreciate you making some time for us today. It was a big story. I wanted to make sure we got your voice in on this because we heard from Bonta. We needed to hear from you, Sheriff, and I appreciate what you did. Thank you so much for continuing to fight for us.
2: You're welcome. I will keep going.
1: Have a good weekend. All right, guys, it is time. Load up the phone lines. 855-785-8255. 855-785-8255. The world famous Friday free-for-all happens next as your Friday morning answer continues. It's 8:46.
3: Stuck in traffic? We've got the answer.
4: Good morning. We start in Ontario with a stall left fast track lane. It's the 10 westbound at Mountain. In downtown Riverside, an object left lane block. It's a large piece of metal. You'll find it 91 eastbound before Spruce Street. Also in Riverside, got some objects in the right lane. This is a mattress and wood debris. It's the 91 westbound before Tyler Street. Someone apparently losing some things moving, and that is traffic on The Answer.
3: 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Breaking news.
4: Riverside County Sheriff Chad Bianco is responding to a pair of rulings issued by the California Supreme Court.
5: We strongly disagree with this ruling and will be exploring our options of appeal and the possibility of assistance from our federal courts.
4: The state's high court ruled Bianco unlawfully seized around 650,000 ballots from last year's Proposition 50 special election on statewide congressional redistricting. Bianco says he was tipped off by a group of possible voter fraud and was just doing his job.
5: In this case, we were provided evidence of a possible crime that obviously warranted investigation. The court agreed and issued warrants. Sacramento shut it down.
4: Some insurance companies in California are starting to offer new homeowners insurance again. Here's Zena Kodiak.
6: 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The rules allow insurance companies to use disaster risk and reinsurance costs when setting prices if they agree to offer more coverage in high-risk areas.
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7: Another warm and sunny day today. High temperatures will be similar to yesterday's, within a few degrees of normal for this time of year. Away from the coast, temperatures will reach into the 80s and 90s, while at the coast, we'll see temperatures resting in the 70s.
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8: This is Albert Moeller for townhall.com. In New York City this week, the United Nations is hosting the 81st session of the UN General Assembly.
9: World leaders, you can count on this, will be discussing the deal President Trump announced with Denmark and Greenland that will allow the U.S. to deploy military throughout virtually all of the nation of Greenland. President Trump posted, quote, "The United States will forever have the complete ability to do what is necessary in Greenland," end quote. This is a big win for the U.S. Greenland, which is a semi-autonomous region of Denmark, it's big for Denmark itself. As we watch the world order being reshaped so dramatically, the polar ice cap becomes a place of vulnerability and military strategy, particularly as we see the northern seas become more navigable for sea vessels. This is the work of serious statesmanship. So when the ink is cleared on this one, let's be thankful. President Trump is right on this one. This is a three-way win. Let's take it. I'm Albert Mohler.
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1: Hey, Jennifer, don't you believe that weatherman Newsom? 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You go out and get that convertible you like.
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2: All right, thanks for joining us. It is Friday, finally here on the Morning Answer. And guys, we are still looking for ticket number 1,000. 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And if you want to come to our free event, you can just show up for Answer Fest 10 to noon. You don't even need a ticket there. It'll be a lot of fun. Can't wait to see you tomorrow. All right. It is Friday. It is time for the world famous Friday free for all.
0: It's the Morning Answer Friday free for all. One thought and one thought only. No screener. The last word goes to you. Yeah, it's like radio Twitter. But as always, please, no obscenities. Let's keep it clean out there. 855-785-8255. Now, let's get this going.
2: Here we go. Steve-O in Tarzana. Hello, Steve-O, up first.
3: Good morning, Jennifer.
2: Good morning.
3: Two things. One with Chad Bianco and all those ballots. If he could scan them and put them in an e-file, because we know Sacramento will destroy them all. And the second thing for next year's town hall, to have Lindy Lee and a representative from the L.A. Hispanic Republican Club as members would be a good idea.
2: I love that, Steve. All right, we're going to make a note of that. We're thanking you for that. And, guys, I got to tell you, it's our world-famous Friday free-for-all. And I'm very excited. I told you earlier that we're ready for town hall, and I prove it to you because Mike Gallagher, world famous Mike Gallagher.
4: Yeah, legend in his own mind.
2: Legendary Mike Gallagher is in town for our big event tomorrow. Hi, Mike.
4: Well, you're the reason I'm here, and I want everybody to know that it was because, you know, I hop on a plane from Tampa, Florida to come see you because I thought if Jennifer Horn is going to MC this thing, because you've MC'd our events.
2: It's going to be good.
4: Oh, it'll be great. I mean, look at the work you do on all of our cruises that we do together.
2: Yeah, we have fun.
4: I mean, we have a great time.
2: We're getting ready to go on another one. We're going to the Gulf of America.
4: Well, we're
2: going
4: to talk you into going back to Alaska.
2: I'm ready.
4: In 2027.
2: I saw that you're doing that.
4: Are
2: I would
4: you
2: love
4: in?
2: To. I'm totally
4: with
2: in.
4: With Larry O'Connor?
2: With Larry
4: and me?
2: O'Connor, please. That spells trouble, is what I think.
4: Oh,
2: watch out,
4: just,
2: Alaska.
4: That ship is doomed.
2: It's doomed.
4: Mean, forget Poseidon Adventure. Poseidon meets Titanic. But tomorrow's going to be such a great event because
2: You're so excited.
4: There's no station around the country that does these events like AM 870.
2: I told you, this is brand new to us, doing Answer Fest 10 to noon. That's going to be free. And then we've got our VIP events. Those are already sold out. And then
4: really?
2: We've got our big town hall, and we've sold 1,000 tickets for that. So
4: 1,000? I mean, you understand. Now, you got to know, when we have these events around the country, 300, 400,
2: yeah,
4: that's a big...
2: good.
4: And that's great. No,
2: yeah.
4: It's like, that's a home run. Well, you guys did a Grand Slam home run tomorrow and a new venue right at the Ambassador Auditorium.
2: A brand new venue. Yeah, it's going to be great. Now, you are used to being on the Salem News Show. Pop these headphones on because we're in the middle of our world-famous Friday free-for-all, and I want you to meet some of the listeners that are going to be excited to see you tomorrow. This is a spectacular one. George in Apple Valley, meet Mike Gallagher. George.
4: George, how are you?
5: Hi, Mike Gallagher. I'm looking forward to seeing you and Jen and the crew and, of course, Larry Elder tomorrow.
4: Yes, sir. The sage is going to be there.
5: I love the sage. I got a joke for you, Jen.
2: Let's go.
5: A Republican, an independent, and a Democrat walk into a bar. The Republican orders a beer, the independent orders a cocktail, and the Democrat says, I'll have whatever's on the taxpayer's tab.
2: Oh, very good, George. I see what you did there. We'll see you tomorrow. I like that. I got to be careful here. James in Garden Grove,
4: uh-oh,
2: one of our wackiest callers. James.
4: Wait, what's wrong with James?
2: Hi.
4: James?
6: Yeah, there's nothing wrong with James.
4: Okay.
6: Mike, I got good news. Listen to this.
4: Yes.
6: I got the suite that Jennifer and I wanted for tonight.
2: Perfect.
4: Really?
2: Thank you. You know, there you go, James. He got the gong. I like
4: Please
2: that. All right.
4: Remove that individual.
2: How about Ivana from Loma Linda? Hi, Yvonne.
7: Hi. Good morning, Jen.
4: Hi, Yvonne.
7: Hi. How are you?
4: I'm great. I'm great. I love this Friday free-for-all stuff. I'm gonna steal this from you.
2: Right?
4: On the show.
2: We gong him.
7: I love it too, but I got a little bit of sad news. I was so getting ready to sign up for town hall, and then I found out that my Sioux coat camp starts today, so I have to do that. That unfortunately, the that's holiday. Above town hall.
2: Oh no!
7: Yes, it is.
4: Yeah,
7: you
4: the
7: know,
4: holiday.
2: I can't speak for the big guy, but God might understand if you want to come out and see us.
4: Don't do that.
2: All right, fine.
4: Look, don't.
2: Well, we're
4: going to
2: miss
4: people...
2: you. All right, fine. Sorry, Yvonne.
4: Wrong
2: we'll miss
4: with you
2: in town hall.
7: Sure.
4: God
7: right.
4: might understand. Okay, that's good. Rewrite the Torah.
2: I know.
4: Why don't you?
2: Hey,
4: no.
2: Give me some time. I just need a few hours.
8: Dude.
2: Uncle Roger. Hey, Rog.
9: What a great Friday. Mr. Gallagher and the finest host in all of radio.
4: Wow.
2: She's You're
4: the
2: so
4: best.
2: Sweet.
4: She
2: Thank
4: is
2: you,
4: the
2: Rog.
4: Best. I'm the second best.
9: Hey,
4: She's
9: I
4: the best.
9: Joke. I have a joke for this Friday free fall.
2: Let's go.
4: Here we go.
9: What does the word liberal stand for?
2: What does the word liberal stand for?
4: You don't have enough time. Go ahead. What does
2: Nothing.
4: It stand for?
2: Lacking,
4: no, that's true.
9: Lacking in basic education, reasoning, and logic.
2: Huh? Look at you, Uncle Roger. All right. I like that. You want to meet one of our haters? This is Harold in North Hollywood. Hi, Harold.
4: Harold, how are you? We love you.
10: Yeah. You know, Trump talks about the communists in the Democratic Party, yet he embraces the communist president Xi from China.
4: Yes.
10: What a hypocrite.
4: And he loves and North Korea's Kim Jong-un.
2: Kim Jong-un, too. Don't forget
4: they're
2: that.
4: Pals. They're pals, too. They're
2: Big
4: buds.
2: One.
4: That's what you got to go through every morning?
2: Every morning. Okay. Gus and Pico Rivera, you're our last Friday free-for-aller. Hi, Gus. You got 10 seconds.
4: Hey, Gus.
2: No
11: okay.
2: pressure.
11: How's this for hypocrisy about voter ID?
2: Okay.
11: I stopped at a gas station in Manhattan Beach off of Maple and PCH, and they would not sell me my lottery ticket unless I let them scan my driver's license.
2: Isn't that something, Gus?
4: Funny
2: I'm
4: how
2: telling
4: that works.
2: You. Thank you for that.
4: That's, I love that. That's
2: you
4: fun.
2: Know, All we right. had someone call in and said they made me show my ID to Rhett Waits at the gym.
4: Jen, I've told the story when I lived in New York City in the 2016 election. I pulled out my driver's license to vote.
2: Yeah.
4: The lady laughed at me. She
2: Showing
4: said, we don't use driver's licenses. Go over there. I said, well, I'm Napoleon Bonaparte. She right. goes, oh, go over where the bees are.
2: Oh, boy.
4: I mean, I'm not kidding you. No, it's true, though. They did not. They laughed at me for trying to present
2: yeah.
4: ID.
2: They now, never let us do it.
4: Yeah, and Save America Act. Hey, John Thune, where are you?
2: Where are you, John mm-hmm. Thune? And we've got it on the ballot, by the way. We're going to be talking about voter ID. It's on the ballot in California tomorrow. Mike Gallagher's going to be there. We're going to have
4: See
2: a fun
4: there.
2: Day. Get your tickets. The last chance to do it. AM870.info. Have a great Friday. It is, well, Alex Marlowe's next. It's 9 o'clock.
12: Goodbye, everybody. And that's the end. And everyone says, oh, that was fun.
13: 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Bye-bye.
2: Portions of the following are pre-recorded.
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14: Fox News, I'm CJ Papa. President Trump and his Chinese counterpart talked about several subjects, including...
15: AI is one area that we're trying to find a way to cooperate.
14: U.S. Ambassador China David Perdue in America's Newsroom adds...
15: We had a breakthrough. We have a crisis mechanism that's been established and a dialogue. An AI dialogue has been established as well in that channel.
14: Delaware Democratic Senator Chris Coons pans the president.
16: It's not at all clear to me what of substance for the American people will come out of this summit.
17: The administration reportedly plans to release a lot more details on trade Monday. And up until now, a lot of the details are still limited about what they actually talked about.
14: Fox Business' Connor Hansen. Hawaii bracing for the effects of Hurricane Nolo, which could produce massive flooding, winds increasing to 85 miles per hour. 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
21: This is the Hour on Happiness because it is so important. Happy people make the world better. You hear that? Happy people make the world better. The older I get, the more I have valued happiness. And in light of that, I have today's question topic. If you have read my book, and or heard this hour, and one or two ideas have, in fact, affected your happiness, I would like to know them, and I would like all of my listeners to know what they are. All righty, we go to Gardena, California, and Gwen. Hello, Gwen. Dennis Prager.
22: Hi, it's an honor.
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22: I read your book many years ago, and I recommend it to a lot of my friends who seem unhappy. I think the overwhelming concept is gratitude, and just gratitude for little tiny things, like being able to walk outside and not become rained on or something like that, and compounded with the gratitude, I think you're happier that way.
21: That's beautiful, Gwen. I'm going to talk about that now. Thank you so much. My friends, that is right. Gratitude is the secret to happiness. That is it. It's not alone enough, but it is the most essential ingredient. To be able to say, I thank you. Now, God, thank you, life, thank you, luck, thank you, whatever. But thank you, I am so lucky to have my health, for example. That's a big deal, because we're all missing things, and the gratitude can help undo the damage of that.
23: 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Well, as you know, I've been off the air since my injury.

0: many questions as I can on future episodes of the podcast. 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
3: Type of people responsible for this stuff continue to get elevated in Democrat politics. I've got a Kamala Harris clip that you will have to hear to believe. But first, I think I'll start with a little bit of wrapping up the Chinese state visit that took place yesterday. I was running through the guest list of who came to visit President Trump and Xi Jinping at the White House yesterday. And I got to say, to be honest with you, I got physically ill reading it. It's disgusting. This is all disgusting. It's all the worst people in the world attend these things, state dinners. And they're supposed to be, this is the height of the social calendar for the United States of America. If you're an American, the aspiration in social circles, if you are upwardly mobile in terms of your aspirations, which I understand it. I'm surrounded by people who are like that, but I admit I don't have a lot of that in my own. But these are the biggest CEOs in the world, and all of them are also doing business with evil China, which is literally genociding people right now, which does not have a free press, which does not have elections, does not have a democracy. And they're literally genociding Uyghur Muslims right now. And we're comfortable with all this. They have designs on taking over Taiwan hostily. They just took over Hong Kong. It's just all these people who they do organ harvesting, so much experimentation. And not to mention, they unleashed a global pandemic on the entire planet just 5 years ago, never held to account. They wouldn't even tell us what the origins are of the pandemic. And it's really gross to see all this stuff. And the biggest CEOs in the world, the biggest media personalities in the world are all there. And I'm going through the list and I'm starting to squirm. I feel myself physically ill from seeing the type of people who are going to these things, and they fly in from all over the world. And then we go and entertain Xi Jinping. And now, I'm not Pollyanna here. I understand this, that this is probably the alternative to my boys getting drafted into a hot war with China if we don't do this sort of performance art. But it is gross. It is gross. I don't like it, and I'm very happy to see the week end. And I don't even know really what was accomplished thus far. We'll see. There's always closed-door stuff and negotiations that take place over a long period of time. And overall, keeping things calm with the giant panda to our east is probably a net positive for the world. Again, I don't want any hot wars with China. It's not worth it. Not worth it for me to lose my babies to a hot war with China. But it is gross. It is gross. It is gross. And it's important for someone to point that out. All this stuff that we do with these people who are, it's an evil country. It is an evil country. And just remember that when we're giving away our technology, when we're welcoming in their students to take our intellectual property and take the places of the United States of America, when we're selling them our farmland, that the CCP truly is the biggest threat that we got. And then all these people, you know, I was thinking about this guy, Jeff Yaz, who is a largely Republican donor, is a libertarian, who makes all this money from TikTok. He's got massive investments in TikTok. And he goes to the state dinner. TikTok is a narcotic. It is a drug that is infecting our children. They're getting hooked on it. And they are, some of them are dying over it, and others are just ruining their lives and their youth. They're addicted to this stuff. And he's probably not the worst guy on the list. All the AI guys are there as well, which of course is a mixed bag. I'll talk about AI in a second momentarily. But I will say one positive thing that took place, and that is this clip that people are wildly misinterpreting. This is cut 10. This is President Trump showing Xi Jinping the auto pen portrait of Joe Biden. Let's play it, guys.
4: Trump, and then this is the auto pen.
3: So what he's doing, he's showing how the White House had this new portrait gallery, and I think the walkway that's near the Rose Garden from the east to the west wing, and they got portraits of all the presidents. But for Joe Biden,

0: he just uses the auto pen. And I can't tell you what a brilliant Rorschach test this is to try to suss out, try to sort out who are all the haters, who are all the people who are not loyal to President Trump and don't see what he's doing and don't see that he's always doing art of the deal. So many people online, I was reading tweet after tweet after tweet, particularly from ostensibly conservative individuals, and they were saying how inappropriate this is, and this is demeaning the presidency, and this is belittling, and why would you want to make this joke for a communist genocidal dictator and make fun of an American president? Well, first of all, that American president illegally coordinated 6 cases against Donald Trump while Trump was running for re-election. That's number one. So Joe Biden does not deserve your respect. And I say this as someone who wrote the definitive book on Joe Biden and researched him for a long time and got to know him as well as anyone you're ever going to hear on this radio dial. And I will tell you, he's not worthy of your respect. And he absolutely used his power of the presidency, not just to undermine Trump and to put Trump in jail and to bankrupt Trump, but to nullify your vote. That was his goal. And so if Trump was to make fun of him, I don't care. And neither should you. And if you see someone who you trust who does care, they're either virtue signaling or they're stupider than you thought. So a lot of that's going on. But here's the main point of this. This is a flex to Xi Jinping. This is him showing how unpredictable he is. This is him showing how dangerous he is in the most subtle and humorous way. He is showing to this communist dictator, I do not forget. I know who crossed me. I know who did me dirty. And they're going to get endless humiliation because that's what I do. I'm Donald John Trump. And it's one of my superpowers. And I'll do this. I'll do it with a smile on my face. This is literally 4D chess. And by literally, of course, I mean figuratively. But you know what I mean. So another thing that was really amusing that I did catch is that this was, and Sean actually was the one who was wondering about this, is that what are we actually going to give China back in return? And I think Sean literally joked in my ear, we're going to give China bald eagles in exchange for the pandas we're getting. Because remember, China's given us pandas. And well, we're so happy. Yes, we love our pandas. They're so beautiful. I got to say, I was at San Diego Zoo this very year checking out the pandas, and they were absolutely boring. It was boring. Sorry, it wasn't that great. Overrated. All right, you guys can tell it's baseball season. That's what it was. It's just overrated. We don't need any more pandas. What is this? We had a bunch of bears. I'm sitting in California right now. We've got every bear species imaginable nearby. What does it mean, pandas? They're goofy looking. You don't need any pandas. That's the big gift that we're going to get? You're going to steal all of our intellectual property? Supposed to be impressed by a couple of pandas? So what is Trump going to give back to Xi Jinping? Sean literally joked to me during the break. He said, we're going to give him bald eagles. And do you know how close Trump, Sean was? Trump has now, and this is according to reporting at the one and only Breitbart.com, Trump is presenting Chinese President Xi Jinping with custom-made bald eagle statue, a statue of a bald eagle. So we got the bald eagle statue coming in, and he unveiled it, and it was amusing. So if you have a thought on this that you think I'm missing, feel free to reach out. Aloha to alexmarlow.com. I don't like to come in and get negative about stuff that I can't really control, and I really do trust Trump to navigate the very muddy waters that we've got with China, but and it feels like to me, I like the auto pen joke. I think it does send a clear signal to Xi Jinping what Trump is all about. And I think that's great. But overall, I'm happy to see this stuff go away for the time being because I just find it all gross. These people are all, we have our own version of American oligarchs. And they're all in that room with Xi Jinping. I know why they were there. I don't dig it. One other thing that was interesting to keep an eye on with China always is AI. And tomorrow on my podcast feed, I'm going to release my full AI speech that I gave. And what I go through is I go through the doomerism and I take that on, whether or not the doomerism on AI is legitimate, how big of a concern it is. And then I also take on all the people who are dismissive of people who are in my core audience who really don't like AI and who see these data centers that are popping up everywhere as mausoleums for their children's future, which is how they see them. It's just a fact. I know people don't like all the slop and all the misinformation, how quickly lies spread across the internet. They think all that's AI related. They think surveillance state's all AI related. And they're nervous about the jobs market. So in the next segment or two, what I'm going to do is I'm going to talk a little bit about AI. Jensen Huang gave an interview from NVIDIA, and he had a lot of interesting things to say. Some I agree with, some I don't agree with. I'll play those cuts. And then what I'm going to do is I'm going to break down actually what the state of the economy is. I'll tie that into politics right now, because politics right now is not looking good, despite the economy being much better than what people think. All right. Speaking of the economy, Washington is burying the country in more than $40 trillion in debt. Yep, we hit $40 trillion. And now the Fed's raising rates to contain inflation. Rates are probably going to go up still. The Iran conflict is driving energy costs higher, and American consumers are footing the bill. 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
0: All right, back in business here on the Marlowe Show. We've got a lot of podcasts that are fresh out for you or in coming up. I've got a ton of interviews I've done with some luminaries, important people in both the media, politics, and the faith space as well. I have a new deep dive into the effective altruist movement with Theo Wald, who is from the Trump administration, very knowledgeable person on high tech. He's in the high tech sector. Now he's been on before, super knowledgeable guy. I've got my big speech on AI that I'll release tomorrow. And then I just recorded a huge interview with Emma Jo Morris, who is famous from the laptop from HealthScoop, which is, I would say, my most popular podcast. The ones I get the most email on are when Emma is on, which is just about every week. So fantastic stuff there, if I say so myself. I want to talk a little bit about AI because the most important person in AI is a guy named Jensen Huang, who runs NVIDIA. He is the founder and CEO and president, probably every other title you could have. And one of the more interesting, I think, people when it comes to analysis, because he's not beholden to the same things as some of the other tech giants are. And I feel like you get a little more candor from him. And he sat down with one of the New York Times reporters, a guy named Ezra Klein, if he's unfamiliar to you. He's one of the many liberals around, you know, 40 to 50 who looks exactly like Rachel Maddow if he puts glasses on. It's just a thing. Have you guys noticed that pattern? It's just unbelievable. They all just the Rachel Maddow archetype that just comforts liberals when they talk to them. But anyway, we got a couple of cuts here. This is one that there's one I agree with and there's one I don't agree with. This is the one I think is largely pretty sharp, cut 14.
9: So when Jeffrey Hinton is on TV saying he thinks a 10% chance of societal destruction is not unreasonable.
10: I would tell Jeff that it's irresponsible to say all that. All of his predictions have been wrong. Enough predictions. That 10% chance is not grounded on science, is not grounded on research. Is it good or bad that we scare young people about the future of AI so much so that they don't even want to go to universities and don't want to go to college anymore because they don't think they'll get a job? Is that helpful or hurtful if it were to happen? It's hurtful. Don't think for a second just because you're an alarmist that you're doing a social good.
0: Yeah, so Jeffrey Hinton is considered the godfather of AI. He's a British academic and technological futurist. And he's gotten a bunch of stuff wrong, but he's famous for a prediction where he said, we're not going to have radiology. And he had admitted that that's not going to be the case. We're not going to have radiologists because AI is just going to read all the cancer screenings and things like that. And we're not going to need that sort of thing. And a lot of people took that as a sign, as a lot of jobs that take a lot of training, take a lot of effort. Maybe you accrue a lot of debt to get those jobs. And then the jobs are actually going to go away. So why would you ever spend your lifetime studying for something like that? If you want to be a radiologist in America, you're probably studying in your early to mid 30s, maybe even late 30s. And so why would you do that if the job might go away? He's been wrong on a million things. And Jensen has been very good about not doomering on AI and trying to make sure that people aren't totally freaked out, because really we don't have a lot of models or data that suggests we ought to be quite as freaked out as people are. I understand preparing for worst case scenarios. I love a zombie apocalypse movie as much as the next guy, probably more. But we got to see the math here. Is that because when we look at the jobs market, the economy, which I will break down after the break, I will tell you that it's way stronger than people think. Here, though, however, is something where he said this, and I don't know what I think of this. I want to get your take, but first, let's play Cut 15.
9: So the message of this research out of China, where you were seeing a lot of kids using AI to kind of help them, was that when they were using the AI, they were getting things done faster. But it turned out that the skills they were learning were not holding, that their actual personal performance, at least in the way we traditionally measure it, was degrading.
10: Yeah.
9: What do you think when you hear that?
10: I think the last part, I completely agree. Try to get a kid to do long division right now. You know, the multiplication table is starting to be forgotten. Doing square roots, my goodness. I mean, it's just basic math is being forgotten. Does it matter?
9: That's my question for you.
10: Yeah, I don't think it does.
0: I do think it matters. And this is interesting because as a guy who's not a doomer, as like a lot of parents who have younger children who are growing up, we thought the world was a better place when people were doing long division and when people were doing algebra and when people could do square roots and when people knew their multiplication tables. And were we building muscularity in our brains while we were learning it? I'd like to think we were. I would like to think the time that I spent doing math and drilling on math when I was growing up helped prepare me for my own pattern recognition. What is AI anyway? AI, what is superintelligence? What is whatever Trump is calling it these days? A lot of it is just pattern recognition. I'm very good at pattern recognition. You know why? I did a ton of reps. First, when school and news business, the headlines, things like that. Looking at patterns in the media, looking at patterns in politics. So we want to be able to develop that stuff. So we don't want just to have computers do it for us. And so, though I don't think necessarily you need to know math at the same level as we once did, are we better off that way? I don't know. And that should be a consideration. Because if you consider the fact that we've had calculators for a long time, and AI is just like a super calculator in a way, does that mean we should not be able to engage those muscles in our brain to be able to learn this stuff? I think it does matter. And it's very interesting that he would say that and surprising to me. We'll be right back.
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13: A driver accused of killing two people after slamming her SUV into an L.A. Metro bus in Chatsworth has pleaded not guilty to murder and other charges. Daniel Martindale has the story.
14: Simi Valley resident Bailey Rios was arraigned at the San Fernando courthouse. Prosecutors say she was driving under the influence of drugs and speeding at the time of the crash, which also left herself and five other people injured. Rios is charged with two counts of second-degree murder and one count of felony driving under the influence causing injury, along with a misdemeanor count of reckless driving. She remains behind bars on $4.1 million bail and is due back in court on November 2nd, when a preliminary hearing date will be set. I'm Daniel Martindale.
13: A federal judge has delayed ruling on a proposed settlement involving Paramount's merger with Warner Brothers Discovery. That's despite expectations that a deal had been reached between Paramount and 12 state attorney general. Yesterday, the federal judge in Oakland said she wants more information from attorneys before deciding whether to approve the settlement. On Monday, California Attorney General Rob Bonta said a deal had been reached. The decision puts the proposed merger on hold. Governor Gavin Newsom has signed six new laws to speed up building EV charging stations in California. One law allows quicker installation of pre-tested chargers. Another law cuts red tape for EV chargers. Another law will make it easier for people who live in apartments or mixed-use buildings to get EV charging. Now here's National Weather Service meteorologist Kristen Lund with your answer weather forecast.
15: Looking at another warm and sunny day today. High temperatures will be similar to yesterday's, within a few degrees of normal for this time of year. Away from the coast, temperatures will reach into the 80s and 90s, while at the coast, we'll see temperatures resting in the 70s.
13: It's 78 San Bernardino, 73 Riverside. Larry Marino in the Answer Newsroom.
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0: So, I promise of economic news, and I want to break down some of the things that are super important that we've been tracking at Breitbart News. And I want to share this. I'm going to build up to why some of this is all incongruous. But jobless claims dipped this week to 197,000, which is year-to-date. This is the lowest we've seen since 1969. So unemployment claims falling in the week that ended September 19th last week. So one of the lowest levels in decades and a sign that historically low layoffs are taking place for Americans this year. When a lot of people are walking around as if, who knows, like, are we going to lose our job? Will we ever see another wage raise again? And these claims that the things are this low, we've not seen this in so long, it really is bordering on unprecedented. And 4-week average dropping, and this is the lowest. We're on pace for one of the best third quarters. It's remarkable stuff. The Kansas City Fed had a factory gauge that showed signs of broad expansion throughout the United States. So remember, Fed, there's all sorts of different feds under the Federal Reserve. There's all sorts of different areas. I think, by the way, I think there's a St. Louis Fed and a Kansas City Fed, which are both in Missouri. So I think there are 10 Fed bureaus. I think two of them are in Missouri. Isn't that interesting? It's a, who would know that for a trivia answer? Sounds like a Final Jeopardy question. Which state's got two feds? All right. So, but anyway, the Kansas City Manufacturing Composite Index rose in September from 14 to 10, so which is a huge jump, those of you who follow this sort of thing. And this is the strongest year over year and the fourth straight months of strong expansion. And what this suggests is a manufacturing boom within the United States, which was one of the things that President Trump campaigned on. He wanted to bring manufacturing back. And in our heartland, we are just seeing a extremely tight labor market, where the point is there's almost so much employment, we're running out of jobs to give out. So this is just very high, and it suggests a huge surge and also a really real enticement for foreign investment here as well. So it could pump more money into our economy. Here is one that you're not even going to believe is true. But John Carney of Breitbart News writes for us in our Breitbart Business Digest that he and I work on together each and every day. You should all go to Breitbart.com or our app and subscribe. But this was the best summer for working young American men in years. So native born, so U.S. born men between 20 and 24 had their strongest summer employment rate in years at 71%, up from 68% last summer, and the highest in any summer this decade. And the gains accelerated through the summer with high labor force participation. We're seeing huge gains in construction work in particular, where they got a big share. Now, why would that be? Because foreign-born construction work fell. So we had a huge foreign population that would come in, do construction jobs, and leave. And then now we have a big construction boom for American workers. Those are good jobs, and they're not the type of jobs that are going to go away because of AI or automation or stuff like that. So this is remarkable considering that consumer sentiment keeps falling over and over again. Even though people keep spending, people are very much employed. And a lot of the prospect, which is also a vicious circle, is that heading into the midterm elections, is that people do believe that the Democrats are going to win, and that does bum them out as we head towards the midterms. So, which is pretty remarkable, is that we're also getting punished by the fact that our bad messaging makes it so that people think things are going to be already worse than they are and are only going to get worse. And I think that is truly worth noting, is that we are bumming ourselves out into what could be a election defeat. And we're seeing a lot of drama in a lot of key states. But the bottom line is Republicans have failed to, I think, sell Americans that cost of living elevation isn't their fault and that the tariffs were a success, which they've caused huge booms in terms of American jobs and huge intake into our treasury. So we haven't sold that very well. And then the Iran war, which I think largely was righteous, is very unpopular, and it's caused President Trump's approval to drop exponentially, as Joe Biden would say. And people are seeing the gas prices and energy prices and so many prices go up because of that war, and they're not that convinced that stopping a nuclear Iran was really the goal. They don't think it was worthy of all this stuff. So, and then it does make people think that some of the silliness that we see from President Trump when we're fighting over things like the reflecting pool or fighting over the ballroom, which I think where reflecting pool was a total media created hoax. I think the ballroom is really a military installation and was a great idea. And also the taxpayers aren't really paying for that. But when people see stuff like him kicking the press out of the White House, on a taking the, you know, the hard badges from CNN, knowing a judge is just going to give it back. This is where people are not on board. People are not getting it because they feel like things are getting too expensive. And Trump also being such a diehard for the data centers and for AI, which I think probably he's mostly right, to be honest with you, but he's not selling it in a very sensitive way. And certainly no one else in the Republican Party is. And that's why I'm looking at the playing field and I'm getting increasingly pessimistic unless something changes. And Republicans also need to do a better job making sure that all the Democrats are stuck with the trans ideologies embraced by James Tallarico, the Islamism and the excuse for terror as embodied by Abdul El-Sayed and Hassan Piker, and the socialism embodied by all of them. They all love socialists. They hate capitalists. They're not capitalists any longer. The Democrat Party is not run by people who are want just some sort of a softer capitalism. No, they don't want any capitalism. So this is a really tough moment, and I'm not feeling the energy. I'm not feeling the excitement. I'm not feeling people jacked up. And we should be feeling people jacked up because the Democrats have so many weak people. Kamala Harris spoke, I think this was about, well, I was going to play the cut. I mean, this is a treat. This is almost like she was trying to give a gift to the talk radio host of the world, as I am one of those. Let's play cut 11, please.
1: They're trying to dumb people down with the assumption that people don't have any interest beyond what they've already seen. Think about that.
2: Oh, yeah, the algorithm.
1: Right, but the algorithm suggesting I have no more interest because I'm looking at this yellow flower. I'm only interested in yellow flowers.
2: So here's more yellow flowers.
1: As though my brain can't handle the fact that there may be a pink flower.
2: Right, right.
1: That I might be interested in looking at. Right? And so part of it is understanding how the algorithm is manipulating us and figuring out how we're going to psych it out a bit.
0: There's so much in there. I don't even, it's hard to know where to begin. I'm tempted to start with, I'll go and psych it out a bit, where she brings her accent. I mean, she's from all over the place. She's actually from Canada, really. She's really kind of a Canadian, but spent most of her time in the Bay Area, lives in LA now. What's this Southern accent she's dropping on this podcast? But the fact that she's just chuckling and giggling through all this, she's doing the Dr. Hibbard routine from The Simpsons, where she can't stop talking and she can't stop cackling in inappropriate moments. And she's nodding her head along as if encouraging you to agree with her, but no one knows what she's saying. There's not a soul on earth. You guys want to prove AI is so great? Have AI explain what did she actually mean by name of this. Can we do one more time, guys? I got to indulge myself one more. Let's go from the top.
1: They're trying to dumb people down with the assumption that people don't have any interest beyond what they've already seen. Think about that.
2: Oh, yeah, the algorithm.
1: Right, but the algorithm suggesting I have no more interest because I'm looking at this yellow flower. I'm only interested in yellow flowers.
2: So here's more yellow flowers.
1: As though my brain can't handle the fact that there may be a pink flower.
2: Right, right.
1: That I might be interested in looking at. Mm-hmm. Right? And so part of it is understanding how the algorithm is manipulating us and figuring out how we're going to psych it out a bit.
0: What my brain can't handle is how she thinks that this commentary is ready for prime time. I mean, this could be our president here in a couple of years, guys, if we don't get focused here. So she's suggesting, I think her complaint about the algorithm just feeds you stuff that they know you like. And I think that's true. And that's why I was calling, you know, the folks who are running a lot of these apps that get us hooked on stuff. That was why I'm calling them drug dealers, because it's what they're doing. But I don't get how she's going to be president if she can't hang like this. But I really enjoyed that cut. It's just nice to see that sort of level of gibberish and to remind you what the stakes are if we were to lose. Another one of the people who has been really elevated in left-wing politics right now is this children's entertainer named Miss Rachel, who's the most popular children's YouTuber. And she's also someone who's endorsed a lot of the top Democrats, in particular Mamdani. She was a huge booster for Mamdani while he was running. And she's going to become a fixture in Democrat politics because she's shameless. She's supposed to be educating toddlers and singing silly songs. And she brought out a guy who was cheering on October the 7th onto her kid's show. That's what sort of a freak this person is. Check out this cut 12.
3: Let's be a more Christian nation and take away SNAP benefits. Let's be a more Christian nation and put our neighbors and the stranger, which is in the Bible as like, the stranger. Put the strangers in detention centers.
4: Right.
3: And like, it's just,
4: it's so psychotic. It's
3: and let's make more and more money and not help others. And let's deny people's healthcare. It's like, but the SNAP thing, I mean, that just breaks me. You're going to complain about a child having enough food? Let's just give kids free food. And you know what? If somebody wants to get Cool Ranch Doritos with their SNAP, get a birthday cake and Cool Ranch Doritos.
0: I feel like if I'm being charitable, this is what Tom Sowell will call stage one thinking, but there's no depth of thought. And then when we're in now this clapping seal podcast environment where people just only talk to people who they agree with all the time, that how can you be a Christian nation and not support a government-run food program that's completely fraudulent like SNAP, where you're allowed to get all sorts of, you know, sugary candy with government benefits while we have an obesity crisis in this country? And we shouldn't have some sort of regulation on that. And we have illegal aliens who are coming into the country because they know they can get the free access to chips and candy. Like, but we can even consider that because we wouldn't be a Christian nation if we had a problem with any of that. And then because we want to put illegal alien criminals in a detention center, what's the alternative? Just should we let them out and run wild in the schools? Let's just let them run around my kids' elementary school campus. Like, that's where we should drop the illegal aliens. No, they go in the detention center because they broke our laws. And then her podcast, Clapping Seal Friend, just goes, oh, that's psychotic, that we would have a detention center for criminals. These are who their thought leaders are. To suggest that all of this is about money, how much money is she pulling in for her children's YouTube channel? Show us the bank statements. This woman's printing money with this trash. And then she's out there suggesting, like, we can't deny health care to anyone. No one wants to deny health care to anyone. But if I went to the emergency room because I had a hangnail, it'd be nice if someone said, actually, you know, we probably shouldn't give you an emergency room treatment for that. There's got to be some level. You have to establish that there's not all the health care for everyone all the time, or else we'd be more bankrupt than we already are. But there's no testing any of these ideas. She's got a online audience of stupid parents who let their kids watch trash, and that's enough to elevate her into our discourse. All right, one thing that would actually help babies, don't put in front of Miss Rachel, save babies' lives with preborn. I'm so excited what our friends have been able to do with preborn, and by the end of this year, they're going to have more than 60,000 babies saved. Maybe more if you guys donate right now. Just this year, 60,000. And for every baby who's been saved, there's a mom who's saved from a lifetime of pain and regret, and a bunch of dads too. 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
9: This is John Catsimatidis. Is AI changing everything? Well, there are many, many opinions. AI, to me, all it is a super Google machine. Well, what does that mean? There is no artificial intelligence. It's only as good as the programmer. Intelligence? No. Searching more places to create that it looks like intelligence? Yes. Overrated at this point? Absolutely. But again, it will need some kind of regulation. We don't want to change history. Finally, I agree with President Trump. We have to win the AI game worldwide and beat every other country. That way, we keep America the greatest country in the world as we are used to. At the end, I believe Donald J. Trump is making the right decision on AI. America has to be number one in this category. I'm John Catsimatidis, and that's the Cat's Corner.
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0: Fresh out to the team, Greg Evans, Sean McConnell, Roger Wicker Jr., Rick Locke, Matt Zibel, Ricky Lopez, Misty Callahan, John Cassio, Daniel West. I know Dustin saw help out today. Thank you, Dustin. Everyone puts a lot of work into the show. I appreciate it. Tomorrow's a big day. We've got our big... Those of you who are listening live, I've got a big town hall with a lot of my Salem colleagues in Pasadena, California. I know that the ads have been running for this in a local station, but I'll be out there. I'll be doing an extended tribute to Charlie Kirk. I've been looking forward to it. I've been thinking about it all week, been gathering stuff to add to that, add to the texture, but it should be a big event. So those of you who are have some free time tomorrow, see some of your favorite Salem hosts out in Los Angeles or in the L.A. area. And I'll tell you, the LA area, it could use a little boost of conservatism. I don't know if we're going to get it anytime soon. But we got this report from Fox LA about what's going on with the LAX people mover that we've talked about my whole life that's never coming. Can we play cut 13, please, guys?
12: Locked, empty, and not moving. The highly anticipated LAX people mover delayed again, supposed to open in 2023, now at least January 2027.
13: I'll believe it when I see it.
12: Many travelers not optimistic about the latest projection.
14: So it's probably not ever going to happen.
12: The automated train is supposed to connect terminals, parking, rideshare, rental cars, and metro, while the project's price tag is now more than $1 billion above its original cost.
15: Be nice to have it. The fact that it's $1 billion over budget, kind of wondering where the money went.
12: Fox 11 was there for the 2019 groundbreaking, the promise open in 4 years.
0: So 2019 plus four. Now, I didn't get my math from Jensen Huang or Miss Rachel or any of the people who say we don't need math, but I think that's 2023, so we're 2026 now, and it's going to be another year. So this is my whole point that I've been saying about California, and I've been back here for the last 5 years, and it's very clear that the point is to allocate the funds for the jobs and not complete the jobs, because they don't care about the taxpaying citizens. They care about the workers who benefit from the government jobs. That's the goal. Contrast, Trump administration's cut 500,000 federal workers. So trying to cut government jobs, get stuff done, save money for taxpayers, not the goal in blue states, blue cities. It's not really what they're trying to do. And so when you see this stuff, like, why do we have a people mover? We have the world's worst airport. Literally, it's been ranked the worst airport on planet Earth is in Los Angeles. And we're going to have an Olympics here coming up? Crazy. absolutely crazy we're going to attempt to do this with the world's worst airport. And it all started with politics. One of the reasons why the airport is so bad is because the taxi union was so powerful that we couldn't have a high-speed rail going to the airport before. We couldn't have any sort of a people mover train going to the airport because of the taxi union. How powerful is the taxi union now in the age of Uber and Lyft? Not very. And we still don't have our people mover. It's not going to happen. We're not going to get one. It's like another version of the high-speed rail, but no one cares. We'll either elect Karen Bass in L.A. or Nichi Raman, who's even worse. And that's how we do it out here. So it is noteworthy that this is what's at stake. I was thinking a little bit during the break about the Miss Rachel stuff. And I was wondering why no one pushes back and says, if you love Snap so much, Miss Rachel, would you consider sponsoring a bunch of people to try the new Cheetos Puff cheese flavor snacks called the Sweet Phantom Heat? So this is like a cinnamon sugar pop and then like a habanero pepper pop on the back. Would you pay for illegal aliens who are poor to get to try this? Because that's what Snap does. Snap gives them the opportunity to get as much of the flavored Cheetos as possible, and they get all the experimental flavors. So all the new ones that they're demoing right now, will Miss Rachel sponsor that? And if so, will she sing it? Here's an idea for my audience. Someone get an AI going of Miss Rachel singing unlimited healthcare spending. Can we do that? Someone do it. Use the AI. Let's do this. This is the framework that we need to shape up. On Monday's show, I don't have time to play it today, but you might hear it elsewhere. I'll play this on Monday's show. An Episcopal priestess said Mary assigned Jesus male at birth, but he was trans. And that he was resurrected, he came back as his true transgender self. This is really being preached from our pulpit in this country. And if you deny that, you're denying his divine divinity. This is our lead story, Breitbart News, right now. I'll play the cut next time we're here. But this is where we're at. And look at Alaska right now. We get another huge story. I teased this a little bit yesterday. Democrat Mary Peltola, who's running for Senate against Dan Sullivan. Remember, there are two Dan Sullivans. You got to make sure if you're an Alaskan, you're voting for the proper one. But she had a bunch of texts leaked where she's dropping F-bombs. She's using the word that starts with an F that's derogatory for gay people. She's using the word retarded, which I fully endorse, of course. I got to say that. I do endorse that. But she has got the highest turnover in the Congress because everyone hates working for her and everyone doesn't buy in the mission. They don't think that anything she's doing is good. And she even wished someone dies of a botched abortion because of a Planned Parenthood defense bill vote. Amazing stuff. These are the type of people Democrats are putting up. They're putting up the worst people imaginable. It's why I still have hope, but it is absolutely time to lock in and get focused. That's all for today. Go in peace, to love, and serve the Lord. Thanks for listening and watching.

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5: Fox News, I'm Tom Graham. President Trump and Chinese leader Xi Jinping wrapping up a three-day visit today. Last night, a state dinner was held with several AI leaders in attendance.
6: Now, China's ambassador to the U.S. says both China and the United States have strong AI capabilities. They may have competition, but may cooperate even more. The right thing to do is to draw on each other's strengths, not guard against each other.
5: Fox's Peter Ducey at the White House. Pope Leo speaking in Paris alongside French President Emmanuel Macron, calling for the pursuit of peace instead of war.
7: Peace is not a balance of forces. It is built every day through dialogue and justice.
5: Now, the Pope also warning that a paradise of machines could undermine humanity, raising apparent concerns about AI during a visit to France. America's...
8: Hispanic families account for nearly one-fifth of the United States population, yet this modest-sized community has had a significant influence on American culture. Hispanic Heritage Month, observed September 15th through October 15th, celebrates contributions of the Hispanic community to American society, most notably the importance of family. In President Ronald Reagan's 1988 speech affirming Hispanic Heritage Month, he quoted the Nobel Prize-winning Mexican Mexican poet Octavio Paz. Paz wrote, "In the mad rush of modern American life, some people have not learned the great lesson of family, home, church, and community. 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I'm Jim Daly.
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18: Hi, this is Billy Miles. 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Don't let your

0: common sense for the American people. Ladies and gentlemen, here's Scott Jennings.
1: All right, President Trump has finished up the state visit of President Xi today. We'll have some thoughts on that for you in just a few moments. We have a breaking decision just coming down out of the Supreme Court. It has to do with voting rolls for this election. Details ahead. And Deputy Secretary of Energy James Danley, Danley the Manly, stops by at the bottom of the hour. There's a major new federal initiative on the electrical grid. We're going to get the details for you in just a few minutes. Here on Friday, September the 25th, this is Scott Jennings reporting for Salem and coming to you live from Louisville, Kentucky. On this day, 1789, Congress took one of the most important steps in American history, approving the amendments that would eventually become the Bill of Rights. The Constitution had only recently taken effect, but many Americans were concerned that the new government had been given too much power without enough explicit protection for individual liberty. Several states had called for a Bill of Rights during the Constitutional Convention, and so James Madison eventually took the lead on this in Congress. So on September 25th, 1789, the first Congress approved 12 amendments and sent them to the states for ratification. 10 would be ratified by 1791. That's what you know as the Bill of Rights. The First Amendment, of course, protected freedom of religion, speech, the press, assembly, the right to petition your government. The second protected the right to keep and bear arms. Other amendments established protections against unreasonable searches and seizures. It guaranteed due process, protected the rights of the accused, and recognized that powers not delegated to the federal government were reserved for the states and the people. But the interesting twist here is that Congress actually sent 12 amendments to the states and not 10. What were the other two? Well, one dealt with congressional pay. More than two centuries later, it finally received enough state ratifications and became the 27th Amendment in 1992. But the other one never made it. The original first article of the proposed Bill of Rights, which outlined a formula for increasing the size of the U.S. House as the population grew, was never ratified by the states. Nonetheless, the Bill of Rights has since become one of the foundational documents of American government, and it all tracks back to this day, September the 25th, 1789. We start the news today with a bit of breaking information for you. The Supreme Court has cleared the way for the Trump administration to use Social Security data in an expanded federal system that helps states check whether people on the voter rolls are U.S. citizens. A lower court had blocked this system, which is known as SAVE, S-A-V-E, citing privacy concerns. But the Trump administration took it to the Supreme Court, and the court has sided with Trump. This is a major ruling, and the administration says the checks will help identify non-citizens who are registered illegally. Today's action lets the system operate while the legal fight continues. Last night, President Trump welcomed Chinese President Xi Jinping to the White House for a state dinner. Some have criticized the president for hosting the Chinese leader, but that criticism seems myopic when you consider the larger context for Trump's foreign policy over the last 2 years, which has been designed to curb Chinese influence around the world. Xi may have enjoyed an American state dinner last night, but I guarantee you he has not enjoyed what Trump has served for the last couple of years. Let's start with the decision to go into Venezuela. For years, China had a valuable arrangement with Nicolas Maduro's government, influence in our hemisphere, and access to Venezuelan oil. After the operation that removed Maduro, however, Secretary of State Marco Rubio revealed that China had been receiving that oil at a steep discount. Listen to this, cut one.
2: In the case of China, China was receiving oil at a huge, about $20 a barrel discount. They weren't even paying money for it. It was being used to pay down debt that they were owed. This is the oil of the people of Venezuela, and it was being given to the Chinese as barter at a 20%, at a $20 discount per barrel in some cases. And so you had basically three of our primary opponents in the world operating from our hemisphere from that spot.
1: Trump administration has since moved to put Venezuelan oil sales through channels that are authorized

0: by U.S. law, and that changes who controls the transaction and who benefits from it. In short, China no longer has a sweetheart oil deal or a base of operations in the Western Hemisphere. Now, look at Iran. China has been a crucial customer for Iranian oil, and the Treasury Department here has repeatedly sanctioned Chinese refineries and the ships carrying Iranian oil to them. Treasury, in fact, has targeted multiple China-based refineries since March of last year. So when you hear about economic pressure on Iran, which is significant, remember, a lot of that pressure is landing on China. And then there's the competition closer to home, the Panama Canal, American shipbuilding, critical minerals, and development of technology that will power the next generation of industry. Trump has made curbing Chinese influence around the Panama Canal an explicit concern. The Chinese are not going to operate the Panama Canal, thanks to Donald Trump. And his administration has ordered work to rebuild American maritime capacity and develop sources of critical minerals beyond the control of foreign adversaries like China. These are long-term projects that tell you what Trump thinks is at stake. The routes, materials, and industrial strength that a country like ours needs to remain powerful in the world. Put all these pieces together. Venezuela is about influence and oil in our hemisphere, in our own backyard. Iran, at least in part, is about oil revenue and a network that helps Tehran survive American pressure. And the Panama Canal is about a vital trade route. Mineral ships and advanced technology are about who can build and supply the future. This is the larger context that Xi walked into last night. The dinner, of course, was diplomacy with two countries that have to deal with each other. And diplomacy does matter. Trump has negotiated with Xi on trade while the United States continues to compete with China for influence and economic strength. But a handshake at the White House does not erase that competition. It would be a mistake to watch the dinner as though it were only a story about Trump's personal relationship with Xi. The real question is whether America can use its power in our hemisphere, in energy markets, in trade, in our own factories, to make us less vulnerable to Chinese influence. Last night's images showed two presidents raising a glass. But the real story of the Trump presidency is one of an American president finally raising a hand and saying, we aren't going to take your bullying and influence incursions any longer. More news. Two developments on Iran. First, the Senate voted 50-49 yesterday to reject a war powers resolution that would have required an end to hostilities unless Congress authorized them. Meanwhile, Reuters reporting that American and Iranian officials have discussed a phased arrangement to end the U.S. blockade of Iran. Those are discussions, but not a deal. Each side still holds a major bargaining chip, and the White House says Trump remains open to talking under the right circumstances, but obviously, we're still far from a deal. And one more bit of breaking news on Iran today. A U.S. official says that about 60 commercial ships crossed the strait Wednesday, carrying the highest daily volume of crude oil since early July. That's an encouraging sign. Oil's moving despite the Iranian conflict. That brings us to the price of diesel, which affects the cost of moving just about everything that Americans buy. Energy Secretary Chris Wright has contacted major refiners about voluntarily limiting diesel exports as the administration looks for ways to increase supply and therefore reduce price here at home. U.S. diesel right now around $6.52 a gallon. That's a genuine policy dilemma for the Trump administration. Refiners warn that a restriction on exports could cause them to produce less fuel overall, potentially raising prices on other fuels. No export restriction has been announced, although the president and several top Republicans have been weighing and speaking favorably of this idea publicly. All right, let's talk about supplements. When we think about supplements, two things matter the most. 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It's a bargain at twice or 10 times the price. And maybe you'll send us your story very soon. More news after this.
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1: 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The man who made CNN safe for conservatives again. Here's Scott Jennings.
5: Friday, September the 25th, we continue the news here on Common Sense for the American People. The United Nations meetings continued this week, and Israeli Prime Minister Benjamin Netanyahu was able to attend. Mamdani did not arrest Netanyahu, despite promising that to his followers. So Netanyahu comes to New York. Mamdani is powerless to stop him. And he made a big speech in the hall yesterday. Now, a lot of people got up and walked out, which ought to tell you something about what's going on with anti-Jewish sentiment and anti-Semitism in the world. People can't even be bothered to listen to the Prime Minister of Israel. But he did make his speech, and it was a powerful speech. Here's a chunk. Cut two.
6: Accusing Israel of genocide is the greatest lie of the century. If you want to know how big a lie, if you want to know how absurd it is, listen to Colonel John Spencer. He's head of urban warfare studies at West Point. He's considered one of the world's, or perhaps the world's foremost expert on urban warfare. I think he's with us today. Colonel Spencer has studied every urban war from antiquity to modern times, from ancient Greece to Mosul, to Gaza. And here's what Colonel Spencer says. Israel has done more to prevent civilian casualties in war than any other military in history. In history. We've taken innumerable steps to protect the civilian population. Is this genocide? Of course not. It's the opposite of genocide. So to all those spreading these lies about my country and about our brave soldiers, whether they sit in this hall or in the office of the anti-Semitic mayor of New York, I say this. Shame on you. Shame on you for distorting the facts. Shame on you for inverting victim and aggressor. Shame on you for spitting in the face of truth.
5: You know, something Netanyahu said there at the end of that speech, the end of that clip, shame on you for distorting victim and aggressor. That's a really important thing. We shouldn't gloss over it. Because what's happening with the propaganda campaign against Israel in this war that they've conducted since October the 7th really is an inversion of victim and aggressor, but it speaks to the larger worldview of the radical forces operating in our politics right now, this oppressed versus oppressor. In their worldview, a country like Israel or a country like the United States, really any country, I guess, that upholds Western civilization, they must be viewed as the oppressor. And therefore, anything that the oppressed, that's their worldview, do is justified. It's rationalized. And in this case, that would include propaganda about who actually is the victim of October the 7th. What actually happened that day? Hamas came over and kidnapped and raped and murdered a bunch of people. That's what happened. And if anything like that happened in the United States, we would nuke whoever did it off the face of the planet Earth. But Netanyahu's speech is interesting because he was outlining how not just how much restraint they've actually shown, but the care that they have taken to try not to harm civilian populations, to try to feed civilian populations, to try to provide health care to civilian populations. Get no credit for that. Because the propaganda campaign demands that the oppressor here, Israel, be painted as anything but merciful. So I was glad that Netanyahu was able to come by and make his speech. Remember, the mayor of New York City in his campaign and even after he took office was threatening to, I guess, send the New York City Police Department after Netanyahu. And then he finally had to admit a few weeks ago that he couldn't do that. But it was not, it turned out to be an idle threat, but it didn't sound idle at the time. Didn't sound idle at the time. United Nations this week, honestly, I'm glad Trump spoke. I think he did a good job. But, you know, the UN, what a useless, rife with anti-Semitism, rife with anti-Americanism. Kind of useless. They sit around and look the other way on the worst people and the worst things in the world. It's the United States that has to take up for everybody and do the things that must be done. More news after this. Stay with us.
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13: Fox News, I'm Tom Graham. President Trump and Chinese leader Xi Jinping wrapping up a three-day visit today. Last night, a state dinner was held with several AI leaders in attendance.
14: Now, China's ambassador to the U.S. says both China and the United States have strong AI capabilities. They may have competition, but may cooperate even more. The right thing to do is to draw on each other's strengths, not guard against each other.
13: Fox's Peter Doocy at the White House. Pope Leo speaking in Paris alongside French President Emmanuel Macron, calling for the pursuit of peace instead of war.
9: Peace is not a balance of forces. It is built every day through dialogue and justice.
13: Now, the Pope also warning that a paradise of machines could undermine humanity, raising apparent concerns about AI during a visit to France. America's...
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18: Hi, Dennis Prager here. Well, as you know, I've been off the air since my injury in November 2024. Thank you for your prayers. 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I'm starting the Ask Me Anything episodes on the Timeless Wisdom podcast, and I'd love to hear from you. 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The number is 877-243-7776. 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I will answer as many questions as I can on future episodes of the podcast. Obviously, I can't respond to every question, but I will listen or read every question. I look forward to hearing from you. Thank you for listening.
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5: Friday, September the 25th, Scott Jennings. Common Sense for the American People, broadcasting from Louisville, Kentucky. By the way, I had to, I think you all know this, I'm not a gambler. I don't like to gamble. I do live in Louisville, so occasionally I have to go to Churchill Downs where they have horse racing. So I had to go out there last night for something. And as an experiment, I ran the racing form through artificial intelligence. I scanned it. I said, look at this. And what would you do? Four races I did this. Didn't cash a single ticket, did AI. I'll believe AI is going to come and destroy all of us when it can start predicting horse racing at Churchill Downs. I was like, you know, this might be like my ticket to riches. I'm going to have this supposed all-powerful AI. Tell me how we're going to do in the horse racing. Has no idea. Anyway, thought I should let you know. Coming up in 60 seconds, we are talking electrical grid with the Deputy Secretary of Energy. Important story. You don't want to miss it. First, though, I want to tell you about our new public policy partner here at the Scott Jennings Show. I trust these people to get big things done. The Mackinac Center for Public Policy up in Michigan. For almost 40 years, Mackinac has stood for economic opportunity, limited government, and the rights of working people. And in fact, their work helped secure a landmark Supreme Court decision, a victory called the Janus decision, which established that public employees, including police, firefighters, teachers, nurses, corrections officers, cannot be forced to pay union fees as a condition of employment. Now, since Janus, Mackinac has helped 1.5 million workers exercise their freedom to choose whether to remain in their union. 1.5 million! Huge amount. I want you to help spread the word to friends and families who may not know they have that choice. I think oftentimes the Supreme Court makes decisions and people don't really know what they can do with it, what they should do about it, whether it affects them. So here's what I want you to do. Go to advancingliberty.us, advancingliberty.us. Learn more about the Janus decision and how to exercise your rights. Advancingliberty.us. Send the link to everybody you know. And if you know somebody in the government sector unions, send this to them. Advancingliberty.us. They should know what their rights are, and they do, thanks to our friends at the Mackinac Center for Public Policy. All right, let's talk about energy and electricity. We're talking a lot about producing more electricity in America, but producing it is only half the job. We also have to get it where it needs to go. And when we do that, we find that our existing electrical grid can become something of a bottleneck. The U.S. Department of Energy has just selected 31 projects in 26 states for an initiative called SPARK. This plan calls for $1.9 billion in federal funding alongside another $3.3 billion from project recipients to upgrade existing transmission lines and to use technology that lets the grid carry more power. The department says the projects could make more than 23 gigawatts of additional grid capacity available. Joining me to discuss, the Deputy Secretary of Energy, James Danley. Before coming to DOE, he was chairman of the Federal Energy Regulatory Commission. He knows how the electrical grid works. Mr. Secretary, welcome into the Scott Jennings Show. Let's start with a problem here. When America needs more power, how much of this problem is because the grid just can't move the electricity that we already produce?
19: So it is part of the problem. The largest issue has historically been actually having sufficient generation. You're right. It's both the generating the power and getting to where it has to go. But as we've seen these rising demand signals, the headroom in the transmission system that we've relied upon to have additions of generation and more customers come online, that's begun to dwindle. And so basically we initiated SPARK, which is a program, Speed to Power Through Advanced Reconductoring, in order to ensure that we can use pre-existing rights of way, pre-existing structure to increase the total amount of throughput available so that we can accommodate more generation and more load.
5: Okay, so this sounds like a good thing. Let's just boil it down to the average ratepayer sitting at home, the average electrical user. How will SPARK have a meaningful, positive impact on their quality of life?
19: Well, in two ways. The first one is that it will reduce their customer bills, right? When you increase the amount of capacity on the transmission system, that means that you don't have to pay what are called congestion costs. The more electricity you put on a transmission line, you can reach a certain point where the system becomes congested and it just becomes more expensive to pay for the transmission. The other way is that when you increase the total amount of transmission or the robustness of the bulk power system generally, that is one of the preconditions necessary for economic development. And so when you have more generation built, and when you have more transmission built, you have the predicate requirements for the kind of prosperity and, you know, reinvigoration of the economy that we're looking to achieve. So there's going to be more jobs, more opportunities, more companies, more manufacturing. All of that is based upon having affordable, reliable, secure energy, including electricity.
5: Talking to Deputy Secretary of Energy James Danley about a new initiative from the Trump administration called Spark. Mr. Secretary, tell us about this bottleneck in the transmission system. Where is it most acute right now? Is it moving power between regions, serving fast-growing communities, or connecting new generation? Like, where is the problem most acute? And I assume that's what you're sort of tackling first here with the Spark initiative.
19: So there are a lot of different bottlenecks of different types, and unfortunately, when it comes to electricity, it's actually an extraordinarily complicated subject. You can put a generator in one location, and for it to be accommodated on the transmission system, you have to do upgrades to the network, you know, hundreds and hundreds of miles away. The bottlenecks really come in several forms. One of them is having insufficient transmission to accommodate the new generation that needs to be built to satisfy the growing economy. A second one is simply that you have two regions that only have a couple of transmission lines between them, and those lines have a tendency to become congested when one area needs electricity more than the other one does. And so really, it's both of the ones you suggested. There's also the simple problem that as you have a growing economy and more generation load are built, the system was designed to one peak, and it is going to be exceeded, and that can happen anywhere. So basically, it's a generalized problem, each individual line having a specific reason why you need to be reconductored in the program we're running.
5: So the feds are putting up $1.9 billion, and you've selected these project recipients. They're obligated to contribute. So tell us about how that works between the federal government and the project recipients, and you know, ultimately, how will taxpayers know that their investment here, the $1.9 billion, that it worked?
19: Well, you're right. There is a federal cost share and then the private cost share. And in all of this, I should say, the entire Spark program is part of the Speed to Power initiative more broadly at the Department of Energy. When President Trump took office, he declared an energy emergency in recognition of the fact that we didn't have the infrastructure or the generation or even the primary energy sources that we need to have the kind of economy we want. And this is one, the Spark Reconductoring is one part of this initiative under the president's leadership to get as much generation and as much affordable, reliable, secure energy to people. How will people know that it works? Well, for one thing, when you strengthen your transmission system, you have fewer blackouts, and they're going to have lower transmission rates for those regions that have congestion. And one of the great things about the program is we're putting forward the about just under $2 billion, and the private entities are putting about $3.3 billion. And so we're really leveraging a lot of private capital in order to have these facilities built, and they're going to be built quickly over a very broad swath of states, almost 1,500 miles of rebuild or reconductoring of transmission lines, and that's going to have a huge effect on the amount of transfer capacity.
5: Conversation today with Deputy Secretary of Energy James Danley. Secretary Danley, I want to ask you about a current events matter, and that has to do with Congress slowing down or stalling out on this quest for a permitting reform package. It seemed like there was some momentum for this, and then all of a sudden, I mean, just I'll tell you what it looks like to me. It looks like Democrats have decided to slow this down because they don't want to give Republicans or President Trump a win on something. How are you all viewing this at the Department of Energy? I mean, I assume our view is here, like it is for most people who are dealing with this policy in Washington, you do need permitting reform. Politically, is it dead? Is it coming back? What can you tell us?
19: Well, if your theory is right that the Democrats are trying to stall it, then I have to say that shame on them for it. This is something absolutely critical for the United States. We have gotten to the point now in America where it has become very, very difficult to build linear infrastructure, transmission lines, natural gas pipelines, because there is so much litigation risk that without having a reform of the legal regime, it's going to be very difficult for us to have the kind of economic development that everybody wants. At this point, I think it's pretty clear that regardless of what kind of project you want to build, that permitting reform is going to be necessary for capital to be deployed. and for the free market to actually meet the demand that exists. I will tell you that the president and the Department of Energy care about making sure that all energy of all kinds is affordable to the American people. And it is infrastructure, like, for example, the reconductoring that we're doing for the Spark program, that is going to make energy affordable for everybody. And if this gets stalled because of malign actions on the Hill, that is a shame, because we really need it.
5: Well, it is a shame because, you know, you had Republicans and Democrats in the Senate who were working together. I mean, everybody knew it in town that there was something moving. And then all of a sudden, right at the 11th hour, you had a few Democrats in the Senate who wanted to throw up a roadblock, just like, by the way, Heinrich of New Mexico threw up a roadblock on the ratepayer protection bill that was had come over in overwhelmingly bipartisan fashion from the House. I just get the feeling, honestly, Secretary Danley, that Democrats in the Senate have decided we're not going to do any progress for the American people right now because elections are coming, and we just don't want President Trump and his party to be able to get anything done, which is a pretty sad state of affairs when you're talking about energy stuff. The American people need these things. You're working towards these things, and they're a roadblock to it. It is a darn shame. Well, we appreciate you coming by today. Yeah, please, go ahead.
19: Oh, just really quick, I just want to say, it's also potentially, if your theory is right, it's also short-sighted, because bad permitting regimes harm everybody. Not just saying that it's going to make energy less affordable, but on top of that, regardless of what your preferred infrastructure is you want to build, this is a regime that impairs everything being developed. So it's not as though this is a Republican subject matter. Everybody needs infrastructure because it's necessary for modern life and to be successful and prosperous.
5: Yeah, it's and it affects every state. It affects every community. And
19: yeah.
5: So it,
19: yes.
5: and you've had Democrats, elected Democrats in states and in Congress and in the Senate. I mean, you've had broad bipartisan consensus on this for years that something needs to get done. And now I see Democrats out here today, Secretary Danley, saying, whoa, we can't rush this. What do you mean you can't rush it? We've been talking about this for years. Everybody knows that we're at critical mass on this, and to slow. I mean, it smacks of politics. I hope the American people see it for what it is.
19: How many Congresses have come and gone?
5: Oh, I know.
19: Have come and gone talking about permitting reform.
5: I know. Another one. Secretary Danley, thanks for coming by. More after this.
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5: You know, Ronald Reagan believed self-government required something that government could never replace: responsibility in the hands of the people. In his 1981 inaugural address, Reagan warned against the idea that America had become too complicated to be governed by its citizens. Reagan asked, "If no one among us is capable of governing himself, then who among us has the capacity to govern someone else?" For Reagan, limited government was not about having no government. It was about remembering where responsibility begins: with individuals, families, communities, and the people themselves. Because when government assumes every responsibility, citizens gradually surrender their own. Self-government asks more of us than dependence ever will. And freedom requires a people willing to govern themselves before asking government to do it for them.
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0: Now, back to Scott Jennings on KTIE AM 590, The Answer, the talk of the Inland Empire. Freedom to speak clearly with no leftist lunacy. This is the Scott Jennings Show.
5: Do miracles still happen for millions of people facing illness, financial trouble, broken families, or moments when there seems to be nowhere else to turn? That's not just a theological question. It's deeply personal. Dr. Robert Jeffress says the age of miracles is not over and that God is still intervening in people's lives in ways that they may not even recognize. His new book is called Divine Invasions. Experience God's miracles in your life today. Dr. Robert Jeffress joins us now. Dr. Jeffress, let's start with the biggest question behind this book. Do you believe God is performing genuine miracles in people's lives today, just as he did in biblical times?
3: I do now, Scott. I didn't always believe that. I grew up in a theological tradition, went to a very conservative seminary that said the age of miracles is over. It was fine for the times when there was no Bible, but the way we judge somebody's credibility is by their faithfulness to the Word of God, not by miracles. And while I think it's true that God's Word tells us everything we need to know, I don't think God's gone out of the miracle-working business. I think he still intervenes in our life. That's a divine invasion, just to remind us that he's still there, but also to provide for our needs. Now, this book doesn't come with snake oil. Send your money in and you get a miracle. But I believe it's wrong, Scott, to limit God's miracles just to a specific time in history. The Bible says God is the same yesterday, today, and forever.
5: The book is called Divine Invasions, Experience God's Miracles in Your Life Today. Dr. Jeffress, it's available in a couple of days, right? September 29th, is that the date?
3: Right, comes out this coming Tuesday.
5: Excellent. All right, you call these moments divine invasions. Tell me, what exactly is a divine invasion? How does someone recognize when God has intervened in their life?
3: Well, Scott, there's a tendency to want to call everything a miracle by some people. You know, if there's an empty parking space in front of the Dunkin' Donuts door, we think that's a miracle. And that's not it. But I think the other extreme is to say that miracles don't exist at all. In the book, I talk about different kinds of miracles. There are some miracles of miraculous power, just to remind this world that there is a God who is still at work. Sometimes there are miracles of provision, where we have a specific need, maybe a financial need, an emotional need, a relational need that God supernaturally provides for. There are miracles of protection. You know, the Bible teaches, and I believe Satan is a real being. Jesus called him a murderer. He tries to take people's life prematurely. And there's a whole angelic force out there. I call them God's AAA service. They're always available angels who are there on our behalf. And then there are miracles of healing. I believe that God still heals people occasionally. I don't believe in faith healers, but I believe in faith healing. And although all healing is temporary, we're going to die of something someday, God still sometimes reminds us he's here by giving us more days of life on earth. So those are the different kind of miracles we talk about in the book. And Scott, perhaps the most important chapter is what to do when your miracle doesn't come. Because many times Christians pray and God says no. What are we supposed to do then? And again, this book is a book of encouragement. You know, with so much discouragement, chaos in the world today, I think we all need to be mindful that God is still on his throne. He still has a perfect plan he's working out, even through all the chaos that's around us.
5: A voice you're hearing, Dr. Robert Jeffress, has a new book out called Divine Invasions. Experience God's miracles in your life today. Got about 30 seconds, Dr. Jeffress. You warn in the book about counterfeit miracles. And in an age of social media, preachers, viral testimonies, people claiming that God told them something, how does a Christian separate genuine faith from manipulation or just wishful thinking?
3: I think you need to look at two things in a miracle worker, so to speak, or a miracle recipient. Number one, what is their message? Are they pointing people to the true God of the Bible, to the Lord Jesus Christ? Or are they pointing people to themselves? Look at the messenger and look at the motive. Is their ministry filled with greed, sexual immorality? That's a false miracle worker. Interestingly, in the last days, the book of Revelation says Satan and the Antichrist will have the ability to appear to work miracles. But I think if we look at the message and the motive, we can go a long way in deciding whether a miracle worker is really from God.
5: Dr. Robert Jeffress, the new book is called Divine Invasions, Experience God's Miracles in Your Life Today. The book comes out on Tuesday. Pre-order it now or pop over to the bookstore on Tuesday. Dr. Jeffress, thanks for coming by. We take a break and have more news right after this. Stay with us. 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
26: News. I'm Gianna Gelosi. Chinese President Xi Jinping says he expects to meet with President Trump two more times this year as he wraps up the third day of his state visit. Trump taking Xi to the National Archives to show him the Declaration of Independence and the Bill of Rights. But Fox Business Network's Edward Lawrence reports from the White House.
27: An administration official is telling me that we're going to get more detailed announcements about the trade agreements on Monday in a detailed paper. And also, I'm told that the Chinese wanted the U.S. to wait until the Chinese delegation was fully back in China to make that announcement.
26: Supreme Court Friday lifted restrictions on a controversial federal voter database before November's elections. The emergency order allows states for now to use the Department of Homeland Security program called SAVE in their efforts to verify the eligibility of voters on their rolls. 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

0: with our friend Brent Buchanan from Signal. We'll talk about what he's seeing in the data and what he thinks Republicans have to do to try to get back on top of the public opinion out there. And a high-stakes battle over Missouri's congressional map is headed back to the Supreme Court, with Election Day just weeks away. Missouri held its August primary under a new congressional map. They did redistricting this year. But the state Supreme Court later blocked that map and ordered the state to return to its old districts for November. Now, an appeals court has said switching maps between the primary and the general would violate the U.S. Constitution. So, if that is not confusing enough, well, you know what? It is confusing enough. So we'll bring in our friend Congressman Bob Onder from Missouri to tell us what in the world's going on over there in the Show Me State. Congressman, welcome to the Scott Jennings Show. I have to say, and I have to confess, I've been following the Missouri situation. And if the average voter in Missouri is wondering what in the heck is going on, imagine what the rest of us must think. Welcome to the show. Tell us, what's the status in Missouri right now?
1: Well, thanks, Scott. Thanks for having me on. Well, I'll tell you, I'm one of the parties to the lawsuit, and I'm confused, too. Yes, that confusion, Scott, was sowed by a very activist decision by the Missouri Supreme Court on September 9th. A year ago, the Missouri General Assembly, you know, and consistent with the United States Constitution, passed a new congressional map, what we call the Missouri First Map. Governor Keough signed that map, and that map has been the law of the state of Missouri for almost a year now. And multiple attempts by the left to challenge the Missouri court map went to Missouri First Map went into court, and we won. Our side won every one of those challenges. But then on September 9th, a whole month after primary voters in Missouri voted using the new map, the Missouri First Map, the Missouri Supreme Court said, nope, you've got to go back to the old map, not taking into account any of the constitutional implications of their decision, not taking into account the practical implications of changing the map at the 11th hour like this, and not taking into account the fact that they were disenfranchising the 1.2 million Missourians who voted in primaries on August 4th. So the case of Andre Bratton versus Missouri was before the U.S. Court of Appeals for the Eighth Circuit on Monday. We won, so the Missouri map, first map, would be restored. But now, Scott, we're waiting for the U.S. Supreme Court and what they're going to do.
0: Okay, so as we sit here on September the 25th, the average person in Missouri doesn't exactly know what map is going to be on the ballot.
1: Yeah.
0: The Supreme Court, I guess, has to weigh in now. And when do you expect that decision?
1: Well, I expect it shortly. The U.S. Supreme Court asked for briefs on the case on Wednesday. I would not have been surprised if the Supreme Court made their decision on Wednesday. I was surprised yesterday when close of business came and they hadn't decided. So I expect it shortly. I hope by the end of today, because Missourians deserve some certainty as to who they're going to be voting on in November. And it only makes sense that they vote in elections where they chose candidates in August. Overall, one quarter of Missouri voters are in different districts, different congressional districts on the 2025 versus the 2022 map. So it only makes sense. Never before in American history, not in Missouri or anywhere else, has a court undertaken to change the maps between the primary and the general election.
0: That voice you're hearing on the Scott Jennings Show, Congressman Bob Onder of the state of Missouri, where a rather unusual situation is unfolding. The state passed a new congressional map, and the primary voters of Missouri went and voted for nominees for those offices based on that map. And then the Missouri State Supreme Court intervened and said, no, you have to use the old map. Now we're waiting on the U.S. Supreme Court to weigh in, so it's terribly confusing for voters over there. But it sounds like, Congressman, we're expecting a decision at any moment. Let me shift gears and just talk a little policy with you.
1: Sure.
0: The House is not in session right now. You're obviously home back in Missouri, campaigning
1: right,
0: and talking to people back home. What are Republicans in Missouri telling you right now? What issues are most on their mind? Are they satisfied with what the Republicans in Congress

0: got done this year. I'm kind of curious what you're picking up from your people as we all sort of barrel towards these elections in November.
1: Yes, I think Republicans in Missouri are a lot like any other voters. They see the successes of the second Trump administration and the 119th Congress, the fact that we prevented the largest tax increase in U.S. history when we passed the Working Families Tax Cut Act last year, that we cut taxes on overtime, on Social Security, on tips. That we ended massive Biden era overspending. We started allowing the drilling for affordable energy again. We deregulated. We ended the Green New Scam. At the same time, they're concerned about the cost of living, affordability. And that's something where we have to admit that we still have work to do. Prices are too high. Spending needs to be reined in so that we can get down inflation, so that interest rates can get down, so people can afford to buy homes and cars again. But I think the question is, do voters want to allow Republicans to keep doing the good work we've been doing, or do we want to go back to the failed policies of the Biden administration? 9% inflation, open borders, crisis in public safety, gas prices that were high before there was a conflict in the Middle East. And I'm hopeful that voters will give us more time in office to continue the work we've been doing.
0: Yeah, I think it seems to me one of the questions voters are wrestling with, Congressman, is, okay, well, we weren't happy with what Biden did, and that was a four-year period. Now the Republicans are in. And, you know, there may be people out there who are not happy with one thing or the other, or they don't think progress is coming fast enough. But it seems to me that we need to have some conversation about from where we came. I mean, the hole was so deep when Donald Trump and the Republicans came in January of 2025. The hole was so deep, whether it was on inflation or our standing in the world or on immigration, which to me remains one of the miracles of Trump 2.0, to have the border closed and that problem reversed as quickly as it was. Is that something people are interested in talking about, or are they more out there telling you, listen, I get it, I know that's what you want to argue, but I want results now? What do you think that kind of vector will work for Republicans to remind people, hey, we were in a deep hole when we got here?
1: Well, we've got to remind people, and we hope that people will listen. Biden era overspending, the trillions of dollars of extra money that were spent in the name of fighting COVID, those were going to have long-term effects on inflation and affordability and interest rates. You just can't spend trillions of extra dollars and then expect that not to have an effect. Among other things, in the One Big Beautiful Bill, we cut mandatory spending by $1.6 trillion, more than was ever cut before. We ended the war on affordable energy. If we did not have this conflict going on in Iran right now, we'd be talking about probably gas prices in the mid $2 per gallon range. So we have there are definitely challenges. We cannot ignore the pain that people are feeling, but a lot of it is a hangover from just lousy Biden era policies. And heaven knows we are safer today. Fentanyl deaths are down. The border is more secure.
0: We've gotten a lot done despite the challenges we were handed. Congressman Bob Onder of Missouri, thanks for coming by. We'll take a break and have more news after this. It's Scott Jennings. Stay with us.
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0: You know, Ronald Reagan believed self-government required something that government could never replace, responsibility in the hands of the people. In his 1981 inaugural address, Reagan warned against the idea that America had become too complicated to be governed by its citizens. Reagan asked, "If no one among us is capable of governing himself, then who among us has the capacity to govern someone else?" For Reagan, limited government was not about having no government. It was about remembering where responsibility begins, with individuals, families, communities, and the people themselves. Because when government assumes every responsibility, citizens gradually surrender their own. Self-government asks more of us than dependence ever will. And freedom requires a people willing to govern themselves before asking government to do it for them.
11: 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Well, as you know, I've been off the air since my injury in November 2024. Thank you for your prayers. 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I'm starting the Ask Me Anything episodes on the Timeless Wisdom podcast, and I'd love to hear from you. 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The number is 877-243-7776. 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I look look forward to hearing from you. 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
0: This is one of the most powerful documentaries of the year. Can You Hear Me Now? 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All right, it's Friday, September the 25th. Hollywood Sean, I don't think we've done this in a while, but it's good to get back in the saddle. It's time for the Relief Factor Pain of the Week.
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0: Oh. Ooh. All right. I am disappointed today. Beyond disappointed. Because Congress had a chance to do something useful for you. And once again, it appears to be putting it off. Senators from both parties have been working toward a deal on permitting reform. You've heard us talk about it on the show. Senator Thune came on here during the Dallas convention and said, I think we can get this done by Election Day. You have Republicans and Democrats meeting. The vibrations were good. Everybody was thinking, yes, finally, after years of waiting and working and waiting and working and talking and stalling and starting, maybe we're here. I think one guy came on here and told us we're on the 5-yard line, which is pretty close. So you had people working towards a deal on permitting reform. And what does that mean, by the way? If you want to build an energy project in America, you need a clear process and a reasonable timeline in which you get an answer. We don't have that right now. And it's hamstringing us on energy production and transmission. So like if you want to build a power plant or a transmission line, a pipeline, a refinery, we need those right now. A wind farm, whatever. Pick your project. We can argue about which ones we want to build, but we cannot meet our energy needs if the answer to every proposal for any of this is, well, maybe someday, oh, well, I need another review. Oh, here's another lawsuit. You can't do anything in the regime that we currently have. So they're talking about the permitting reform. But this week, the talk stalled. And the fact is, Trump and the Republicans gave Democrats everything they wanted. Donald Trump, who you know hates windmills, even said, yes, we'll do some wind and solar. But the legislation is stalled. It appears unlikely to move before the midterms. Because Democrats are holding it up. Specifically one, New Mexico Senator Martin Heinrich. He's the pain of the week. Trump gave them everything they wanted. You got Donald Trump, the biggest hater of windmills in America, out here saying, okay, fine, we'll do some wind. Not good enough for the Democrats. If you're out there and you're paying your electric bill, wondering, what's Washington doing about this? Well, nothing. But specifically because Martin Heinrich of New Mexico says we're not going to do anything about it. Beyond disappointing. At the same time, Heinrich is blocking this permitting reform. He also stopped the Senate the other day from passing the ratepayer protection bill. So this is the bill, great idea, that says if you're going to build a data center, you, the tech company, you have to be responsible, financially responsible, for paying for all the energy infrastructure that will be required to get you online. It passed the House 417-3. Everybody says it's a good idea. Overwhelmingly bipartisan. Goes over to the Senate. John Husted of Ohio, he's a senator. He's been working on it in the Senate. He says, okay, let's just do this by unanimous consent. Everybody seems to think it's a good idea. Let's just do it and make it law for the American people. And here comes Martin Heinrich. He won't let it happen. One senator can block those things. And in this case, the senator's name is Martin Heinrich. So he's blocking you on ratepayer protection, and now he's blocking you on permitting reform. You know, we have the resources. We have the workers. We have the ingenuity. And goodness knows, we have the American people who need help. What we don't have are enough people of good faith in Washington, D.C. to make something happen. And all it takes in this case is one person of bad faith. And that person right now is New Mexico Senator Martin Heinrich, who is the Relief Factor Pain of the Week.
12: That's the Relief Factor Pain of the Week. Oh. Scott Jennings, a real pain in the agenda for the lefties.
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9: News. I'm Gianna Gelosi. Chinese President Xi Jinping says he expects to meet with President Trump two more times this year as he wraps up the third day of his state visit. Trump taking Xi to the National Archives to show him the Declaration of Independence and the Bill of Rights. But Fox Business Network's Edward Lawrence reports from the White House.
15: An administration official is telling me that we're going to get more detailed announcements about the trade agreements on Monday in a detailed paper. And also, I'm told that the Chinese wanted the U.S. to wait until the Chinese delegation was fully back in China to make that announcement.
9: The Supreme Court Friday lifted restrictions on a controversial federal voter database before November's elections. The emergency order allows states for now to use the Department of Homeland Security program called SAVE in their efforts to verify the eligibility of voters on their rolls. 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
16: Hi, this is Ed Hoffman with United American Mortgage and host of The Main Event, heard weekends here on AM 590 The Answer. 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
20: 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Tell the truth and keep smiling. 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
0: All right, coming up in 60 seconds, we're going to have an honest conversation, folks. Gird yourselves. We're going to have an honest conversation about the public opinion environment out there with our friend Brent Buchanan, one of the best pollsters out there. He works for a company called Signal. He's on the line. He'll be here shortly. First, I want to talk to you about investing in gold and silver. You hear a lot about it these days. The question is not, should I do this? 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Tell them Scott Jennings sent you. Okay, we're just a few weeks away from the midterm elections, and this week feels like, I told this to Henry Olson a couple of days ago, this feels like the freak-out week of the election so far. With all the polling that comes out this week, Democrats are leading in the generic congressional ballot. And there's some enthusiasm gap perhaps out there that we're seeing between Democrats and Republicans. I wanted to have an honest conversation about all this with one of my favorite pollsters. His name is Brent Buchanan. He is the CEO of a polling outfit called Signal, C-Y-G-N-A-L. Brent, get on in here. You've taken a recent national survey, by the way. I'm going to let you set the table. What can you tell us about the national political environment right now?
1: Well, let's think about historical context first, and that is Republicans poll really badly in the summer. Usually around Labor Day, Republicans start to pay attention, and the Democrats have had free rein in a ton of races to do advertising without Republicans countering them. So when people are asking me, how do you feel about the political environment, I tell them, let's wait until about after the first 10 days of October, because the spending advantage that Republicans currently have has only been in place for about a week, in some places less than a week. So take the numbers I'm telling you with that context in mind. First being that we show Democrats leading by 9 points on the generic ballot, and it's the largest enthusiasm gap that we have measured before. There's a huge shift in non-college educated voters, which the Republican Party over the last 20 years has built their base on people without a college degree. That's what gave Donald Trump the victory in all of his elections. And for the first time, at least in my history in polling, we actually have Democrats leading with non-college educated voters. So when I got
0: started... Let me stop you right there, Brent. Hold on. Are these voters, like, in love with Democrats, or are they just mad at Republicans?
1: They're pretty mad at Republicans. They're mad at Trump specifically, but also Republicans pretty similarly. When you look at people who are saying they're voting in the midterm and that they voted for Donald Trump in 2024, those folks who have fallen off of Trump, you can call them Trump sour, whatever term you want to apply, they are more than twice as net negative on Democrats as they are Republicans, yet they're still voting for the Democrat.
0: Now, you do say 88% of Trump's 2024 voters are still voting Republican, but it's an enthusiasm issue, right? It's less than the Harris voters. Is that the issue right now? It's not really persuasion, but one of enthusiasm and motivation?
1: Completely, and it's not with the MAGA base. The MAGA base is still very much behind Donald Trump. So if you say you are very Republican, or if you say I'm definitely more Trump Republican than a traditional Republican, we have no issue with those individuals. They are as enthused as the hardest people on the left are too. The challenge is the softer spot within the middle. So if you look at folks who are less ideological Republicans, a little bit more moderate, maybe they consider themselves independent, but they tend to vote Republican. They may say they're somewhat conservative. Those folks are 54% frustrated at both parties. So at least of that 12% that has fallen off of Trump, still saying they're going to vote in the midterm, they've fallen off on a little bit less on Republicans, but the challenge there is they're just really frustrated, and they're not uber conservatives. Those people are locked in.
0: All right, Brent, you said that we have a generic congressional environment of 51-42 in favor of the Democrats, and let's just explain what that means. So if a pollster says the generic ballot is, what they've asked people is, in the November election, do you intend to vote Democrat or Republican? They don't mention the candidates. They just say which party. So the generic ballot, that's what that's called, you say is +9 Democrat, 51-42. I also read a social media post you issued the other day in which you said the entire midterm for the GOP rests on if they can get traditional Republicans and soft Republicans re-engaged and out to the polls, which we were just discussing. And you said that's most of the generic ballot gap right now. So if you're a Republican campaign, is that what you should be spending all your time on, getting traditional Republicans and soft Republicans re-engaged? Would that be enough to erase some of the problems that you're probably seeing on your own generic ballot in your own state or your own district?
1: Yes, because what works with those individuals also works with people who would consider themselves moderate to center-right independents. There's even traditional Democrats, because what to your point about Trump versus traditional, I think the the media narrative is that Trump Republicans make up a massive amount of the Republican Party. The truth is they only make up about 45% of the Republican Party, and people who don't put that label on themselves make up the other 55%. So if you're having a problem in it of enthusiasm with one of your two sides of your own coalition, the challenge seems so daunting right now because our challenge is with the larger side of our coalition. Democrats are about two-thirds progressive to one-third traditional when you look inside of people who call themselves Democrats. And the message that works with these disaffected, you know, less ideological Republicans also actually works decently well with traditional Democrats who also are not super enthused about the types of candidates that they nominated this cycle.
0: Brent, you mentioned that you think some of the problems for Republicans came over the summer when Democrats started spending and running these campaigns and sort of crushed Republicans with a lot of paid messages on TV and digital and other places. As a tactical matter, did Republicans wait too long? I mean, we've been hearing all year that the Republicans have this massive money advantage. We have all this money and in theory should be able to outspend the Democrats, but it sounds like the other party ran in the open field for a while. Now Republicans are catching up, and that's manifesting itself heavily in other states like Texas, for instance. But did we wait too long? Is that what happened here?
1: It was just a strategic call, and I don't think it was the wrong strategic call, simply because if you look at these disaffected Trump voters who are either gone back to the Democrats or the majority of them are just still sitting on the sidelines for Republicans right now, they are harder to reach. We did a reachability index on our most recent September survey, which you can go look at the whole thing on cygn.al, our website, where we looked at what types of content do people consume on a daily basis, how much of it, when are they doing that, mornings or evenings. When they get political communications, do they look at them or do they trash them? And we took all of that and scored each respondent to the survey. And about a quarter of the voters that Republicans need fall in the hard to reach category or impossible to reach category, which is a higher percentage of any category that we're talking about here. So you could make the argument that it was worth waiting because those people are actively avoiding communication. They're actively avoiding the news. They're actively avoiding politics, and spending money in August may have been throwing good money after bad. And that the gamble here is that by waiting and flooding the zone, you know, within the last 50 days of the election, that we actually catch more of the harder to reach folks because we didn't waste that money when they were 100% actively avoiding us. Maybe they're only 70% actively avoiding political communication right now.
0: All right, we're talking to Brent Buchanan. He's CEO of a polling firm called Signal and one of the best-known and best-liked Republican pollsters out there. Brent, got about a minute here before we take a break. So talking about these working-class, non-college voters that you now say Democrats have made inroads with, if you're a Republican campaign out there, what is it you need to say to them to bring them back? Is it more an economic message? Is it more a cultural message? Is it a mixture? What's your advice?
1: It's economic, but it's empathy first, because those people are hurting. The reason that they move so much, when you go back and look at where we ended the 24 presidential election with non-college voters compared to now, it's shifted. But where it's been a bigger shift is when you look at people who make less than $125,000 a year, which is about two-thirds of the midterm electorate falls in that income category. They have shifted almost 20 points. So it's very easy to say that these people are feeling it more than the third who make more than $125,000 a year, because that group actually got 1 to 2 points more Republican since the presidential election. So if you're not showing empathy that it sucks right now and it's hard to make ends meet, and you're not acknowledging up front that it's been hard and we're working to change these things, we can't change them overnight. But the empathy up front matters more, and then you got to talk about the economic aspects.
0: All right, we'll continue this conversation here in just a few minutes. Brent Buchanan is the CEO of Signal, which is one of the leading Republican pollsters out there. Brent, when we come back, I'll put you on the lightning round clock. We'll see how you do with it. Scott Jennings on Salem, Common Sense for the American People. Stay with me.
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0: All right, Friday, September the 25th, rounding out the week with our friend Brent Buchanan, CEO of the polling firm Signal, CYGNAL, big Republican pollster. Brent, we're going to put you on the clock here. and do some lightning round, if that's okay with you. I know for a pollster, I'm gonna pin you down right here, buddy. Sometimes I feel like you guys you like to be a little more nuanced. Sometimes I'm not gonna allow it this afternoon, Brent. Don't try.
1: Hey, we operate on the margin of error. So every answer I give has a 3% margin of error, one way or the other.
0: I love it. All right, let's start. Number one. One word for the political mood in America right now.
1: Do you have a beeper if I said the word? I'll just say dour. How about that?
0: Yeah, no, I don't need Brendan Carr in here putting me in a headlock. You said dour? All right, dour. That's it.
1: Dour.
0: All right, what issue right now is moving voters fastest?
1: Corruption.
0: Corruption. Now, see, I think most of our audience would have said, oh, inflation or economy. But you think corruption is this like an undercurrent issue? Are we going to see some of this popping up in advertising, you think?
1: It is. You're already starting to see it from the Democrats.
0: Interesting. Do you think Republicans can use this? I do. I mean, I think about like the Minnesota Senate race where, you know, it's, you know, fraud in Minnesota state government, to me, is sort of a corruption issue. Do you think there's room in this issue for Republicans to use it?
1: It's a candidate-by-candidate opportunity.
0: All right. What do voters care about that Washington keeps missing?
1: Prices.
0: All right. What question do campaigns always forget to ask in polls?
1: Why do you feel that way?
0: All right. Let me ask you a question. You're a pollster. We hear about polling, and everybody loves to digest the polls. What do you like more just to get a feel for what's going on in a state or a district? A poll or go sit in on a focus group where you actually listen to people talk to a moderator?
1: It depends on how much you know already. I always would prefer focus groups to orient myself. I mean, I've done work outside the U.S. before where I literally know nothing about what's going on in that given country. And we'll traditionally start with 8 to 12 focus groups around the country. And when we give the client the initial report, the feedback normally is, wow, you know as much as we do about this. So if given the budget, focus groups. If not, put open-ended questions on a survey. And it's helpful directionally to understand what are people saying in their own words.
0: What is the most overrated polling number? Or let me ask it a different way. What's the polling number that the media always obsesses about, but you just roll your eyes at?
1: Well, usually they obsess over the horse race. And I don't look at the horse race on anybody else's surveys or even my own until I scroll all the way to the bottom. And I see what do they have the prior presidential vote ballot at. So if you go to a state that, let's say, Trump won by 5 points, and you ask the question to midterm voters, who did you vote for in the last presidential election? And that says Harris plus 6. Well, it's pretty unlikely that the electorate itself has shifted 11 points. Now, a ballot might have shifted 11 points, but an electorate didn't shift 11 points. That just doesn't happen. So I always scroll to the bottom to say, does this partisan make sense, ship make sense, and does the presidential ballot from the last election make sense? And then I'll decide if I'm going to look at the rest of the survey.
0: What is one phrase that voters hear from politicians that causes them to immediately tune out?
1: Talking about the past or yourself.
0: So you're saying it would be a mistake to go over your accomplishments or blame the previous occupant, or give me a little color on that.
1: For the most part, yes, unless it is tied to, and here's what I'm going to do. Voters are less, what have you done for me lately, and more, what are you going to do for me?
0: All right, final question for Brent Buchanan. Election night, what is the first number you're looking for to tell you where things are headed?
1: Picking a key county in a state on the East Coast, and once they've fully or mostly reported, looking at how close is that or far off from the presidential race the prior 2 years ago, because that's going to give you a good indication of how close to, moderately far from, or really far from the presidential results are going to be probably in the rest of the country.
0: All right. His name is Brent Buchanan. He's the CEO of Signal, big Republican pollster. Find them on the internet, CYGN.AL. The company is called Signal. Brent, you've been a good sport. Thanks for being our pundit of the week. We're wrapping things up. I hope you have a great weekend. We'll be back Monday. It's Common Sense for the American people. See you then.
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12: 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President Trump and Chinese leader Xi Jinping wrapping up a 3-day visit today.
13: President Trump and the First Lady greeted Xi Jinping and his wife for tea on the final day of this high-stakes state visit.
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13: Before departing Washington, Xi visited the National Archives with President Trump to view texts of U.S. democracy and artifacts of the U.S.-China relationship.
12: Fox's Jared Halperin there. Millions along the East Coast dealing with Mother Nature's wrath, a nor'easter targeting several states into the weekend from mid-Atlantic to New England.
30: This means at least 4 high tide cycles of coastal flooding. Winds could gust over 60 miles an hour, knocking out power. And there will be major disruptions at the area airports.
12: That's Fox Weather's Mike Seidel on New York's Long Island. 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
0: You know, Ronald Reagan believed self-government required something that government could never replace. Responsibility in the hands of the people. In his 1981 inaugural address, Reagan warned against the idea that America had become too complicated to be governed by its citizens. Reagan asked, "If no one among us is capable of governing himself, then who among us has the capacity to govern someone else?" For Reagan, limited government was not about having no government. It was about remembering where responsibility begins, with individuals, families, communities, and the people themselves. Because when government assumes every responsibility, citizens gradually surrender their own. Self-government asks more of us than dependence ever will. And freedom requires a people willing to govern themselves before asking government to do it for them.
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1: Swing and a miss. Ball game. Got him with a splitter. And it never gets old, does it? Cleveland, you will have another October to remember.
2: Morning, glory, and evening, grace, America. That was Tom Hamilton with a call last night as the Guardians beat the Red Sox to go to the wild card series or the ALC to championship series, depending on who gets the bye. But it's the third year in a row for October baseball in Cleveland. 8 out of the last 11 seasons they've played in October, and I'm pretty happy. I do not know if John Ellis, editor-in-chief, founder of News Items, is a baseball man. News Items covers health, technology, politics, everything else. You don't do sports over there, John. Is that because you just swear it off or you get people angry by what you cover?
3: It's, you know...

0: the data that comes in. And then basically what you're trying to decide is who can't win. It's not who can win so much as who is in a position where they can't possibly get to victory. And if that's the case, then you make the call for the winner. But really, it's about calling the loser.
1: You are working with real data as opposed to polls, though. You're dealing with numbers of votes cast in different precincts, and you are measurables against them. When you go in on decision desk night, have you made yourself acquainted with the polls, or do you try and keep that stuff out of your head?
0: Well, we used to set up what we called an R value, which was the expected Republican percentage. So in a closely fought race, the R value would be 50. And then as the data came in, it would correct the R value, you know, if it went up or down. But we would start with, you know, and the R value was based basically on polling data. There was so much information that came in. I mean, these samples that they do on Election Day, Fox and the AP, I think, interview 125,000 people, including 25,000 people who don't vote. I think the other networks last time interviewed 25,000 or 30,000. So there's a huge amount of data that comes in waves. The first wave is usually in by like 4 o'clock in the afternoon. Then the second wave comes in around 7. And then for the later states, you get more stuff around 10 or 11. So, you know, there's a massive amount of data. And, you know, 3/4 of the races are done, right? I mean, you know that Elizabeth Warren is going to win in Massachusetts. You know that Tom Cotton's going to win in Arkansas. So you can get rid of those things pretty quickly. And you end up focusing on, you know, 10, 15, 20 races that are, you know, within, say, 8 points. So
1: let's focus on that. And again, I go to news items every day because there are so many polls. Some of them are nonsense. Some are very good. John sent me notes to focus in on the New York Times Siena poll from earlier this week, particularly in Maine. Susan Collins is up by 3 in that poll. In New Hampshire, Chris Pappas is ahead of John Sununu by 5. And this one, which I find my eyebrows going up, El Said ahead of Mike Rogers in Michigan by 5 points. You pointed out to me, though, the margin of error makes these pretty much toss-up races.
0: Yeah, I mean, the generally speaking, the Times Siena poll is a high-quality poll. Pew Research, high-quality poll. You know, Hart Research on the Democratic side, high-quality poll. So you can trust that they, you know, executed the polls properly, you know, within the normal procedures. And still with that, they have an error margin of ±3 or ±4. It's incredibly hard to poll now because everybody has a mobile phone. And when somebody's calling you to take a, you know, to take, get your opinion on something, it comes up as spam on your mobile phone. So it's much, much more difficult to, you know, get a poll done. And I think that moves the error margin as high as 5 points, right? So if you take, for instance, Mr. El Sayed, is that how you pronounce his name?
1: Yeah, it goes back and forth.
0: Up by five in Michigan, you say, wow, he's up by 5 in Michigan, or, you know, 50-45 or whatever it is. But that could be 45-50 the other way. That's within the margin of error. And the biggest problem people have, I think, with polling is the political press, regardless of how close it is, continues to, in the first two paragraphs, says that El Sayed is ahead by 5 points. He's not ahead by 5 points. Numerically, he is, but statistically, he is not. It's a dead heat. And so Susan Collins is up by 3 in Maine. Yes, numerically, she is. Statistically, she's not.
1: Okay. So with that all in mind,
0: that's the...
1: What do you say to the GOP? We have AI doomers that we talk about most week, but what do you say to the GOP doomers who already feel like they're drowning in a blue wave? I've got my own reasons not to believe it, but what do you say to them? It looks bad. But Karl Rove noted today in the Wall Street Journal, might be bad, it might not be that bad. What's John Ellis think?
0: I think of what's happening now is very similar to what happened in 2022. There was a huge red wave building, and you could see it. You could see it in the polling. You know, you were saying, wow, this is going to be a wipeout for the Biden administration. And the wave crested with about 10 days out.

0: and MAGA voters didn't vote. That was a big part of the defeat. And B, the candidates that the Republicans had weren't as high quality as they might have been. The Republicans did capture control of the House, but they did not recapture control of the Senate. And to me, you know, all this talk about a blue wave, yes, you know, the war is unpopular, yes, inflation, yes, gas prices, et cetera. But it looks a lot to me like 2022. And given all of the, you know, excitement, I guess you would say, on the Democratic side and in the left-leaning press, this is going to be a blue wave, this is going to be a blue wave. It just seems eerily similar to a wave that's going to crest before the election. And the, I don't know what you call them, the Bush Republicans or the Haley Republicans are going to say, you know what, we're uncomfortable with Trump, but we don't want the Democrats to have control of the Senate. And so the Republicans, I think it's certain, will lose the House, but I'm not at all certain they'll lose the Senate.
1: Now, Carl Rove today in the Journal said the generic ballot is 50.4 to 41.8 in the Real Clear poll average. But he went on to say September 17th, Cook Political Report says it's only 2 points in the 7 swing states of 2024. Therefore, when we're talking about the big states, what matters is they remain. I just got back from Pennsylvania. It's very competitive. And therefore, I think it's cresting for the Democrats right now. That's my feel. I'm kind of glad to see them being euphoric right now, because 5 weeks is a long time, John Ellis.
0: Yeah, very long time. And, you know, when you look back to 2022, I wrote a piece in 2022 that said there's with 10 days out, I wrote a piece that said there's a huge red wave coming. And I had to write a note of apology the day after the election. You know, waves can crest, and this one looks like it might.
1: Okay, let's talk about cresting drone swarms, because you closed my briefing today with a very alarming worry about drones en masse at en masse events. How real is the worry?
0: It's real. One of the sources we go to is called the Police Executive Research Council, which is sort of all, you know, sort of a overview of what's going on in the world of policing in the United States. And they issued a report recently about drones, and there were many, many disturbing parts of the report. But the most disturbing part was, and this is just in New York City alone, there were 23,000 illegal drone flights in and around New York City.
1: That's wild.
0: So if you think about, you know, one of those, two of those, eight of those drones having C4, dropping them into, let's say, Giants Stadium during a New York Giants football game, the possibility of a mass casualty event is very, very high. And there's literally no regulation, none. So you have 23,000 illegal drone flights, not in a year, but in a month. So doing the math, that's over 300, well, just about 300,000 illegal drone flights in just New York, not.
1: Did they put the burden on the Federal Aviation Administration? Who's got the burden to regulate?
0: Like, help us, right? FAA and, you know, the Defense Department, anybody is like, help.
1: Right. Maybe we'll put out some rules on the Hugh Hewitt show. Or maybe news items will put out some reports. John Ellis, follow him on X at Ellis Items. You can subscribe to News Items, first thing I read every morning. You can do it at Substack, News Items, Google Ellis and News Items. You'll get there, and stay tuned to the Hugh Hewitt show. Thank you, John. What happens when artificial intelligence follows our instructions just a little too well? That's the question at the heart of Carbon Zero, a new techno thriller from AI pioneer Craig W. Stanfill. Craig is also one of my book club sponsors, and his perspective comes from years of real experience developing artificial intelligence. I got my copy, I couldn't put it down. The story begins with what seems like an innocent request. A brilliant young AI researcher jokingly tells an experimental AI to stop global warming. 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That's Carbon Zero by Craig Stanfill. 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
8: Hi, this is Ed Hoffman with United American Mortgage and host of The Main Event, heard weekends here on AM 590, The Answer. 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
1: Welcome back, America. I'm Hugh Hewitt. Eli Lake is with the Free Press. He's the host of the Breaking History podcast. And I'm going to be asking about Bibi Netanyahu, about Iran, Pezeshkian's visit to the United States. But first, Eli, good to have you. I'm going to subject you to a cultural pop quiz to find out exactly yes. how wired in you are. Because the New York Times just published the list of the top 100 television shows of the 21st century. Are you acquainted with the list yet?
12: Yes, I am.
1: All right, so I'm going to ask you on a scale of 1 to 10, 1 being I didn't watch a minute, to 10 I saw every minute of it. Just give me a number. Number 1, Breaking Bad.
12: Every minute.
1: 2, The Wire.
12: Every minute, 10.
1: 3, Mad Men.
12: Every minute, 10.
1: 4, Succession.
12: Maybe a 2. I watched a couple episodes.
1: Okay, 5, Fleabag.
12: None, 0.
1: Okay, you were with me on that. 6, Game of Thrones.
12: Yeah, I watched it until the last season, so I an 8.
1: An 8. 7, Veep.
12: Yeah, I think over time I watched it, so I'd probably say a 9 or a 10.
1: 8, 30 Rock.
12: Most of them, probably an 8 or a 9.
1: 9, Curb Your Enthusiasm.
12: Most of them, maybe a little less, 7 or 8.
1: And 10, Atlanta.
12: I mean, that's more like a two. I think I've seen like one or two episodes.
1: You and I are remarkably similar. I do want to test you on number 52, though. Downton Abbey.
12: I like Downton Abbey. I still have to finish watching the series, but I remember liking it.
1: I'm a 10 on Downton Abbey.
12: Didn't get time to finish.
1: All right, now to the series.
12: That's a good one.
1: Let's start with BB.
12: On that list?
1: Yeah.
12: If I may, just really quickly, they put Key and Peele ahead of the Chappelle Show, and that is, like, as I tweeted, like, ranking the Monkees ahead of the Beatles. Key and Peele got
1: the Monkees aren't better than the Beatles?
12: Dave Chappelle.
1: The Monkees aren't better than the... Come on. I love that show. The Beatles didn't have a weekly show. Eli, you're the wrong age. All right. Let's go to BB's speech. What did you make of it? Because while the room laughed, the world watched.
12: I thought it was a great speech. Yeah. It was defiant. I think he is well within his rights. Listen, if Zohran Mamdani wants to rile up his base by picking on Israel and picking on the Israeli prime minister, the elected Israeli prime minister, and he's going to attend the Pakistan Day parade but not attend the Israel Day parade, then I think Bibi is well within his rights, as he is running for re-election, to make Zohran an issue in Israel, which, by the way, I think that probably helped him a great deal. I mean, most American Jews are kind of horrified by Zohran Mamdani, with a very loud and, I think, minority exception of being what I would call the Aza Jews, who, you know, dislike and hate Israel. But, so that part was very good. And I think his message, I love that line. He said, we didn't commit a genocide, we prevented a genocide. That's absolutely right. The Hamas is a genocidal organization. That day of October 7th, they intended, if they could, they tried to kill or take hostage as many Jews as they could. Israel has been making sure that that never happens again. They started the war. Israel's has finished the war. And it's amazing to me that, you know, I was really surprised to see the Arab delegations walking out, especially in a moment now when Saudi Arabia is so vulnerable and needs Israel's intelligence and security assistance to deal with its new war with the Houthis again. That was surprising to me. Of course, I'm not surprised to see some of the other usual suspects. And, you know, shame on Macron and the other European leaders who are just giving in to their kind of rabble in their own country.
1: Oh, Macron is a joke, and the poor man's a failure, and he'll say anything to be invited to the right places. And I'm glad the Pope refused to sit down with him, recalling the number of priests executed by the revolution, and just saying, nah, I don't need to see you. So let's go over now to Pazeskian, who's on a PR blitz. He's sitting down with Margaret Brennan last night. It did not go well for him with Brett Baer last night. Brett held his feet to the fire over the massacre. I think the reason he's here and talking to the American press is he's desperate for a deal, Eli. That's my reading of this. He knows his economy is about to collapse. What's your reading of it?
12: I think that's been the case, by the way, since the spring. I think when, you know, if you're trying to go back and try to understand, like, who are these, you know, it was a little joke, but who are these imaginary moderates that Trump kept talking about that were so close to making a deal? It was Pazeskian. It was the foreign minister, were the people who actually had to deal with the actual Iranian economy, not the true believer fanatics. They're all fanatics, but it not the people in the IRGC who are perfectly happy to, you know, basically run the country from a bunker and let everybody suffer. So in that respect, yes, but that is nothing new, Hugh. Pazeskian's wanted a deal for 6 months now. And you know what? He's not going to get it because he doesn't run the country.
1: He doesn't matter.
12: Because
1: he's
12: largely kind of powerless.
1: So I wrote 2,000 words for the Washington Examiner this week, Eli, coming down to strike Iran before they strike us. They're going to hit us in October before the Israeli elections and before our elections in the hope of impacting them, because they don't understand our elections. And to the extent I understand the Israeli elections, they don't understand that either. If I'm right about that, and our intel shows that, ought we to strike first, 1967 style?
12: I am for whatever it takes to topple the regime at this point. You know, I think we've been clear about that on the show. I think that that is correct. My only concern is that I just want to make sure that we have the interceptors in place to make sure that we can mitigate any of the damage that would be done. But I agree with you. Their economy is cratering at this point, and my hope is that the CIA and the Mossad are figuring out creative ways to strengthen, you know, representatives of the Iranian people so there can be finally a democratic revolution.
1: Now, I'm taking you into a lane you don't normally talk about politics, but a lot of the political advisors, senior in the Republican ranks, say a renewal of combat would hurt President Trump. I don't believe that. I don't think it ought to impact his decision-making anyway. But would a renewal of full-fledged combat hurt the president at the polls or be a non-factor?
12: I mean, can it get much worse for the president right now?
1: Good point.
12: If the president can make a credible case that he has finally dealt with the Iran file after what the former six presidents before him failed to deal with this problem, then I think that that is a winning political issue. But I also think that the country is in no mood right now, and they're just kind of I think that the electorate at this point is sort of like basically thinks, I think they hate the Republicans and the party of Trump more than they hate the Democrats. That's my read on what the polling looks like at this point. And I think that they're responding to more like the kind of pocketbook issues that usually drive elections: the price of gasoline, the price of groceries. And I don't know that there's anything he can do one way or the other that's going to necessarily fix that. So he might as well make the case that, hey, I won a really important war. We're not going to be threatened by these maniacs anymore. And I do think at some point he's going to get credit, but he's probably not going to get credit in the midterms. I feel like that's kind of done and dust at this point, sadly, for the Republican Party.
1: I am much more of an optimist than you are, Eli, but I'm always glad to have your opinion. And your viewing habits are consistent with mine, so I approve of them. Thank you for joining me. Eli Lake can be read at Eli Lake on X at the Free Press. And don't miss an episode of Breaking History Podcast. 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
5: A driver accused of killing two people after slamming her SUV into an L.A. Metro bus in Chatsworth has pleaded not guilty to murder and other charges. Daniel Martindale has the story.
13: Simi Valley resident Bailey Rios was arraigned at the San Fernando Courthouse. Prosecutors say she was driving under the influence of drugs and speeding at the time of the crash, which also left herself and five other people injured. Rios is charged with two counts of second-degree murder and one count of felony driving under the influence causing injury, along with a misdemeanor count of reckless driving. She remains behind bars on $4.1 million bail and is due back in court on November 2nd, when a preliminary hearing date will be set. I'm Daniel Martindale.
5: A federal judge has delayed ruling on a proposed settlement involving Paramount's merger with Warner Brothers Discovery. That's despite expectations that a deal had been reached between Paramount and 12 state attorney general. Yesterday, the federal judge in Oakland said she wants more information from attorneys before deciding whether to approve the settlement. On Monday, California Attorney General Rob Bonta said a deal had been reached. The decision puts the proposed merger on hold. Governor Gavin Newsom has signed six new laws to speed up building EV charging stations in California. One law allows quicker installation of pre-tested chargers. Another law cuts red tape for EV chargers. Another law will make it easier for people who live in apartments or mixed-use buildings to get EV charging. Now here's National Weather Service meteorologist Kristen Lund with your Answer weather forecast.
14: Looking at another warm and sunny day today. High temperatures will be similar to yesterday's, within a few degrees of normal for this time of year. Away from the coast, temperatures will reach into the 80s and 90s, while at the coast, we'll see temperatures resting in the 70s.
5: It's 78 in San Bernardino, 73 Riverside. Larry Marino in the Answer Newsroom.
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0: Welcome back, America. I'm Hugh Hewitt back in. Thanks to Kurt Schlichter for sitting in for me for Monday through Thursday. Matt Continetti of the Wall Street Journal and the American Enterprise Institute is here. Matt, superb column in the Journal today about Xi Jinping, and I quote, he's a Marxist-Leninist Mao division. I'm glad you reminded people of that. Do you think a lot of Americans have forgotten what that means?
1: Probably, Hugh. Thanks for having me. You know, Xi Jinping is a child of communist revolution, the Cultural Revolution, where Mao Zedong, the totalitarian founder of the People's Republic of China, sent all the party elites into the rural hinterlands so that they could become more authentic, and complete devastation for China's society and culture. And that was the context of Xi Jinping, whose father was a communist official caught up in the Cultural Revolution. And you would think that that might have turned Xi against the system, but in fact, it made him more of an admirer of Chairman Mao, whose style of purges, if not kind of his, you know, psychotic back and forth that you associate with Mao, but the style of purges and the totalitarian rule, that's exactly what Xi has brought back to the People's Republic.
0: Mao also was responsible for sending hundreds of thousands of soldiers into direct combat with the United States and was indifferent to the casualties on his side, which were enormous. What do you think Xi was thinking about in the East Room last night, surrounded by tech billionaires and the glitz of the White House? It's not the Great Palace, right? It's not the Palace of the People or whatever they call that. It's not the Great Wall. It's a modest little building, but it does have its charms. Any idea what he might have been thinking about sitting there?
1: Well, I think like most authoritarian leaders and a committed communist, Xi Jinping was probably saying that he was surrounded by capitalist decadent pigs and that America is a declining power, which is essentially how he greeted Trump when Trump visited China earlier this year. Xi Jinping mentioned the Thucydides trap, where a declining power confronts a rising power. And in his mind, it's China that's the rising power. Now, I happen to think his analysis is completely backward. But for Xi Jinping, who doesn't have a lot of independent sources of information and whose entire kind of identity is based on keeping control of China and keeping the party in power, yeah, I'd say he kind of soldiered on through that dinner thinking, you know, these guys, I'm going to beat them in the end.
0: So, Matt Continetti, I don't know if you listen to Aaron McLean's School of War podcast. Is that on your list of podcasts?
1: Sure.
0: Okay. Aaron had on today Alex Wong of Hanwha Shipbuilding. My son works for Hanwha, so I should disclose that, but I have nothing to do with the podcast. Alex told Aaron that in the world of shipbuilding, both commercial and military vessels around the world, China makes 6 out of 10 ships that are built every year, every month right now. The United States makes 0.1% of ships. What's that tell you about our relative strength?
1: Well, it tells you that the United States outsourced our industrial capacity in the last decade of the 20th century and the first decade of the 21st century to East Asia, but more specifically to China. And China has become the manufacturer for the world and an industrial powerhouse. And so it means that we need to claw back some of that industrial capacity, especially when it comes to our defense industrial base and all of the industries that feed into our capability and capacity to defend ourselves and to deter our enemies. So yeah, that's a frightening statistic from Alex, who's a very bright guy. And it's clear that with the Chinese naval buildup that they have the advantage there. I would just add, there are places where we have the advantage. One of them is artificial intelligence. And it's an advantage that I think China is trying to suppress by fomenting fear of AI and panic in the public over AI development and data center construction.
0: We also have an advantage in the underwater domain, and we may have an advantage in asymmetric weapon systems about which very few people know much. But the good news, Matt, is that they make 60%, we make 0.1%, 30% made by South Korea and Japan. So it sounds a lot worse than it is if our allies work with us and we're on double time. Do you think the the Congress, after the elections, will come back and pass a very robust defense bill, as was requested by the president, $1.5 trillion?
1: Oh, they have to, Hugh. I mean, if the Democrats have a good election and then go into the lame duck and say we're not going to pass any defense because we just want to wait until we're in charge, what an utter travesty. You know, I think when we look back, the failure of the Republicans to pass another reconciliation bill and to fully fund defense may have been one of the turning points in this campaign.
0: They can do that in the lame duck. I'll be right back with Matt Condetti. I'm going to talk television shows with him during the break, but you'll have to get that on the Big Weekend Pod. Stay tuned.
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11: You know, Ronald Reagan believed self-government required something that government could never replace, responsibility in the hands of the people. In his 1981 inaugural address, Reagan warned against the idea that America had become too complicated to be governed by its citizens. Reagan asked, "If no one among us is capable of governing himself, then who among us has the capacity to govern someone else?" For Reagan, limited government was not about having no government. It was about remembering where responsibility begins, with individuals, families, communities, and the people themselves. Because when government assumes every responsibility, citizens gradually surrender their own. Self-government asks more of us than dependence ever will. And freedom requires a people willing to govern themselves before asking government to do it for them.
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0: Welcome back, America. I'm Hugh Hewitt. We have just learned during the break that Matt Continetti is not going to make any culturally inappropriate references in the debates that he moderates in the next cycle among Republican candidates because he doesn't watch any TV that everyone else watches. I'm kind of shocked, Matt, very much shocked, but we'll go forward. What did you make of Pezeskian's interview with Brett last night?
1: First, I thought it was a fantastic interview by Brett, and it was fantastic because it exposed the Iranian president for what he is, a figurehead.
0: Yep.
1: He's not in charge at all. He's not in charge at all. And everything he said was a lie, except there was one thing that may, if it's true, and it could be true, was revealing, and that he was saying that they couldn't get any money from China as a result of the blockade. And that, to me, means the blockade is working. We are really putting pressure on the regime. If China is not giving them any money, that means that their main purchaser of oil has basically shut the door, and that can only cause chaos within the regime.
0: So, Matt, I wrote 2,000 words this week for the Examiner on urging the president and the people who advise him to go for the kill shot in October, because I think they're going to go for an election-influencing attack in October, and I want to go first. What do you make of my premise that they're going to go for it, and what do you make of my answer we ought to go first?
1: Hugh, I think we should have kept going on April 8th. I think historians might look at April 8th and President Trump's decision to halt the major combat operations against Iran as a hinge moment in 2026, because it essentially put us into this low-grade asymmetric warfare, kind of a frozen conflict in the Strait of Hormuz. Finally, we've settled on the correct policy of maximum economic pressure through the blockade and through the various efforts of the Treasury Department to separate the Iranians from the global financial system. But as long as that regime remains in place, they are going to continue to harass naval traffic through the Strait of Hormuz, use the Houthis to go after the Saudis in the Red Sea, and generally spread chaos and havoc throughout the region and the world. And so I believe we need to get serious about creating a plan for supporting the people of Iran to overthrow the Iranian regime.
0: So I believe some of the polls, those that say that the Iranian conflict is not popular because it's not popular with people who didn't want to start it, and it's not popular with people like you and me who want to end it decisively, but that if he moves to end it decisively, I think it will become far less unpopular and therefore help politically. I don't think he will act on the basis of politics, but do you agree with my assessment of what would follow politically if he did?
1: The collapse of the regime would, I think, relieve a lot of the political pressure on President Trump, because it means that the Strait of Hormuz would be open again, which means global oil prices would fall, which means eventually they'll fall at the pump as well. And Trump could say that, unlike all of his predecessors since 1979, he took the fight to the Islamic Republic of Iran and set the conditions for its demise while destroying their nuclear program. That's a tremendous achievement, and I think the public would react favorably to it. So anything he can do to approach that outcome, to get closer to that collapse, it would help him politically, but more importantly, it would help the security of the United States.
0: Now, the program began today, Matt Continetti, with John Ellis, the founder and editor-in-chief of News Items, saying waves crest, and sometimes they crest way too early, and that happened in 2022. I think if there is a blue wave, it's cresting right now, and that Republican doomerism is well overplayed. Now, I'm often wrong, as every political pundit is, but what's your sense of it?
1: Oh, I have strong parallels between this election and the 2022 election. You know, that election we also had affordability, even though we didn't call it that at the time, was a major issue. We had had a troublesome foreign policy event. The war in Iran is nowhere as catastrophic as the retreat from Afghanistan, but it still hovers in the background of this election. And we still had a sense among the Beltway press and among the national media, oh, the opposition was going to run away with things. And so the same people who are now saying that the bottom has fallen out from under the Republicans, I can name names. I'm not going to on this program. They were saying that the bottom had fallen out from under Democrats in 2022.
0: I agree.
1: What happened? The results were not quite what everyone was expecting. Now, Republicans still took the House in 2022, and if you ask me today, I think it's probably likely the Democrats are going to take the House in 2026. But the Democrats actually gained a seat in the Senate in 2022. And so when you look at the Senate, which now the media and the conventional wisdom has the Democrats running away with, I think it's very much still a toss-up and one that Republicans could emerge pretty much where they are.
0: I agree, and I want to focus in on Michigan for a moment. Al Sayed is supposedly ahead in the New York Times Siena poll, but as I look at the internals as they are available, Kamala Harris won 87% of the black vote in Michigan. In the August Washington Post Fox poll, Al Sayed had 75% of the black vote. In the September poll by, I believe it's Washington Post, he had 67%. So he's going the wrong way with the black community. A, why is that? And B, doesn't that make it impossible for him to win if he's only got 3/4 or 2/3 of the black vote?
1: I don't think black voters like socialism. And El Sayed can say he's a capitalist all he wants, but all of his positions line up very nicely with the Democratic Socialists of America. And I also think a lot of black voters say, why do you spend all your time talking about AIPAC and talking about Israel when we want to know what you're going to do about our communities, our public safety, our economic fortunes? And so this is a problem that faces all of the socialist candidates, is that they are based on a coalition of the pathetic, is what I called them in the Wall Street Journal, which are downwardly mobile white college graduates.
0: Well, there's white a Larry voters, Curly and Moe aspect of Tallarico, El Sayed, and Troy Jackson. Which one is the worst of those three when it comes to being a candidate, Matt Continetti?
1: Well, El Sayed, by far.
0: I agree. He's just maybe the most off-putting candidate, and certainly the most radical. Matt Continetti of the Wall Street Journal. Follow him on X at Continetti. See him on Special Report. Read him in the Wall Street Journal, and stay tuned to the Hugh Hewitt Show.
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0: Welcome back, America. I'm back from Pennsylvania. I was in Erie County, courtesy of Jefferson Educational Society, with my local affiliate, 1530 AM, the Talk Erie, Talk of Erie. And I love Erie, Pennsylvania. I went to camp there a million years ago, and it's a fabulous city. Mr. Hagan is a fabulous, the kind of person every city needs is to love the city and restore the city. Steve Scully is a great ambassador for the city. The Jefferson Educational Society is a great civic function. Gannon College, I stopped by Gannon and said hello to their president. It's a fine place for your young son or daughter to go off to college. Very normal, very Catholic, very good. Erie has never really been down in the dumps, never been sky high, but it moves along. Got a lot of health care now. It's got a lot of course, Erie Insurance Company. It's a swingy county. There are basically three counties, and the two that matter are Pinellas and Erie. And Pinellas being in Florida doesn't really swing. It follows the winner. Like, Erie went Trump, Biden, Trump. And it got off the map when it went for Gore in 2000 and then Kerry in 2004. But other than that, it's been right since 1980. And it's very much like old school politics mix. 84% white and 14% black and the smattering of other. They're just a sort of quintessential American city. It was great to be there. But there was a lot to do, so I took my Relief Factor with me, and I'm back taking it right now because I'm in the Relief Factor studio. I want to remind you to take it every day. I carry it in curcumin. There's Veratrone Omega. There it is in my hand. Is that easy? When you take it like that, you know, in fact, it's going to make your weekend wonderful. Now, there's a nor'easter coming up the East Coast. Going to be hitting about Virginia Beach a little bit later tonight, early tomorrow morning. And may stay off the coast, which would be good. But all the way up from D.C. to Boston, it's supposed to be just an awful weekend. 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
5: News, I'm John Saucier. President Trump's state visit for Chinese president is coming to an end today. At the White House, speaking through translation, President Xi of China talks about strengthening the relationship between the United States and China.
6: When the president visited China in May, we agreed on the vision of building a constructive China-U.S. relationship of strategic stability. This time, we've agreed to add new substance to it.
5: The two leaders held talks about the Middle East, tariffs, AI, among other subjects. A strong nor'easter should bring flooding and high winds in New York City area this weekend. Nassau County Executive Bruce Blakeman speaking on Long Island, New York.
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15: Morning, Gloria, and evening, Grace, America. I'm Hugh Hewitt. Just in case you missed Prime Minister Netanyahu because you were watching CNN, which did not carry him, I believe, yesterday, let's run through some of his highlights of his speech to the General Assembly. Cut number one.
16: Mr. President, before I begin, just a quick announcement. If there are any other moral cowards who haven't yet left this hall, please do so now. Thank you very much.
15: It is kind of remarkable when people walk out on a head of state and head of government. He's not head of state, he's head of government, when they're accusing him of genocide. They're such ridiculous theater people. They're theater kids who have a cush job from the countries which they don't want to live in. Cut number two, Prime Minister Netanyahu at the General Assembly yesterday.
16: Ladies and gentlemen, 14 years ago, I stood on this podium and I drew a red line. I vowed to prevent Iran's murderous dictatorship from developing atomic bombs, nuclear weapons aimed at destroying Israel, nuclear weapons that could threaten the entire world. That's exactly what we did. Now, let me say something that might surprise you. Devastating Iran's nuclear facilities was hard. It was very

0: us privately for taking out Iran's nukes. It's hard to imagine more mind-blowing hypocrisy, but that's exactly what it is.
1: Cut number three, more of the Prime Minister.
0: Mr. Mamdani, since you were elected mayor of this city, many Jews no longer feel safe in New York. They talk to me. They tell me. This isn't the city we remember. It changed so quickly. Now, it's no wonder. You praise criminals convicted of supporting Hamas. You count as friends people like Hassan Piker, who said America deserved 9/11. America deserved 9/11. Some friends you have. You invite into your home a Palestinian journalist who filmed Hamas terrorists beating and torturing Israeli hostages, and later admitted that he refused to publish the videos in order to protect, you guessed it, the terrorists. Your wife liked a post praising the October 7th massacre. She liked another post saying Tel Aviv shouldn't exist. You refused to condemn any of that. You falsely, repeatedly accuse Israel of genocide. Mr. Mamdani, you tried to stop me from coming here. You tried to silence me. Well, you can't silence me. You can't silence the truth. And here is the simple truth. Here's the simple truth. Israel didn't commit genocide. Israel prevented genocide. And that's exactly what Mr. Mamdani's Hamas buddies would have done to us had we not stopped them. They would have killed every last one of us. The lies you and other anti-Semites spread about the Jews and the Jewish state have real consequences. In New York, Jews are threatened on the way to synagogue. Jews have been stabbed in the streets. Jews are demonized. They're targeted simply for being Jews. Jews have been murdered in Sydney, Manchester, Montreal, Boulder, Colorado. They've been attacked in Los Angeles, London, Paris, Berlin, Washington, D.C. The anti-Semites of the world want to terrify our people. I have news for them. The days when Jews were defenseless victims marched to the slaughter, those days are over.
1: And then cut number four.
0: Tyrants the world over seek to threaten us. They seek to undermine our resolve with their campaign of lies. But ultimately, as on the military battlefield, the Jewish people will prevail. It will take time. It will take time to vanquish the lies. It will take time for the world to acknowledge what is so plain to see, that Hamas used Palestinian civilians as human shields, that it used hospitals, schools, mosques as terrorist command posts, that it stole much of the food we let into Gaza. And while Hamas did everything possible to keep Palestinian civilians in harm's way, often at gunpoint, Israel did everything possible to get them out of harm's way. We sent millions of text messages warning civilians to leave combat areas. We made millions of phone calls. We dropped millions of leaflets. I want to ask you some questions. What genocidal regime gives a million polio vaccinations to the enemy's population? What genocidal regime enables the distribution of 2 million tons of food into Gaza? That's a ton for every person. Accusing Israel of genocide is the greatest lie of the century. If you want to know how big a lie, if you want to know how absurd it is, listen to Colonel John Spencer. He's head of urban warfare studies at West Point. He's considered one of the world's, or perhaps the world's foremost expert.

0: expert on urban warfare. I think he's with us today. Colonel Spencer has studied every urban war from antiquity to modern times, from ancient Greece to Mosul to Gaza. And here's what Colonel Spencer says. Israel has done more to prevent civilian casualties in war than any other military in history. In history. We've taken innumerable steps to protect the civilian population. Is this genocide? Of course not. It's the opposite of genocide. So to all those that are spreading these lies about my country and about our brave soldiers, whether they sit in this hall or in the office of the anti-Semitic mayor of New York, I say this, shame on you. Shame on you for distorting the facts. Shame on you for inverting victim and aggressor. Shame on you for spitting in the face of truth.
1: And one more cut, cut number five.
0: But despite the pain, despite the agony, we do not give in. In a recent post before he was attacked, Neriah wrote this. Listen to this. We have no other country. It's a privilege to defend it. To Neriah and to all the heroes of Israel, I pledge a sacred vow. Your sacrifice will not be in vain. We will continue to defend our state. We will continue to win because we have no other choice.

0: In this battle against the barbarians, we've had no greater partner than President Trump. I thank him. I thank him for his bold leadership. He boldly confronted an enormous danger to America, Israel, and the world. Decades ago, he understood that if left unchallenged, the fanatic Ayatollahs who chant, "Death to America, death to Israel," would eventually carry out their mad fantasies. So Israel and America acted together, not only to protect ourselves, but to save civilization.
1: Save civilization is indeed what they have been doing and continue to do. Great speech by Prime Minister Netanyahu at the UN yesterday. Stay tuned. I'll be right back with Lisa Nelson of ALEC.
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8: Foundations of Freedom, a look at America's founding principles and the leaders who shaped our nation.
9: You know, Ronald Reagan believed self-government required something that government could never replace, responsibility in the hands of the people. In his 1981 inaugural address, Reagan warned against the idea that America had become too complicated to be governed by its citizens. Reagan asked, "If no one among us is capable of governing himself, then who among us has the capacity to govern someone else?" For Reagan, limited government was not about having no government. It was about remembering where responsibility begins, with individuals, families, communities, and the people themselves. Because when government assumes every responsibility, citizens gradually surrender their own. Self-government asks more of us than dependence ever will. And freedom requires a people willing to govern themselves before asking government to do it for them.
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0: Welcome back, America. I'm Hugh Hewitt. Standing by for my friend Lisa Nelson, who is the chairman of the American Legislative Exchange Council. She's the CEO, and she runs it, and she's run it forever. Alec is one of the greatest sponsors of the Hugh Hewitt Show, and sometimes sponsors are welcome, sometimes they're endured, sometimes they're celebrated. And the American Legislative Exchange Council is celebrated because what they do is policy work from north to south and east to west. 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They do it on labor policy. They do it on all sorts of policies at every level. They have 2,000 members, and they have been dramatically changing the face of the American legislative landscape. 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And I told you in hour number one, I remind you hour two, I'm sure Kurt played my promotions for it when I was on the road in Pennsylvania all week. 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They asked me, do you take any? They take one supplement, only one supplement, Relief Factor. I've taken it for 16 years, and I intend to keep taking it, what's in it, et cetera, and I ran all through it. It's all good for you. And I'm telling you right now, it'll make a world of difference in getting rid of those minor aches and pains that bedevil you. As we stand by for Lisa, I want to let you know I was on with Jason Chaffetz last night, Laura Ingraham, Bret Baier at the state dinner at the White House. And so I got to fill in with Jason was the guest host, but I got to come in as a guest with him. Love talking to Jason. First question, Mary Peltola is the now flailing and flailing candidate for Senate up against the real Dan Sullivan. They run a decoy Dan Sullivan in Alaska, dirty trick Dan Sullivan in Alaska, but Senator Dan Sullivan, Republican incumbent on the ballot. And so Jason came out of the box hot and asked me about that cut number 16.
1: I'm just guessing that the halls of the United States Senate are a little more difficult than the halls of Alaska, but they are legitimate questions, aren't they?
0: They are, and good evening, Jason. It's a pretty damning story in the New York Times. It's got nine different staffers spilling and dishing on Peltola. There are no denials coming out of Team Peltola. She shoved people. She used profanity. She had angry outbursts. She used homophobic slurs. And it's a pattern over many years. So, you know, United States Senator Dan Sullivan has pointed out a lot of these people were young people. He is the incumbent senator in Alaska. He's a superb senator. He's done great by the state. They're running a dummy Dan Sullivan, a different Dan Sullivan, to try and draw votes away from the real Dan Sullivan. So Alaskans need to look for a Republican incumbent. But this story is landing just before early voting begins in Alaska. And Alaskans have got to understand, the Senate is a clubby place, as you know, Jason. And if you've got the vulgar, potty-mouthed, angry senator roaring around the hallways, raging at people, you're not going to get what Alaska needs, which is a lot of very unique treatment because it's a very unique state, smaller population, enormous geographic distance. So I can't imagine a worse story for her, short of knocking over a liquor store or something like that, but you really do not want a United States senator with anger issues.
2: That was, and we went on. I got to repeat to her. They said, you know, is it a one-off? Are they making a lot of money? I said, look, this is not a one-time incident. There are 9 different staffers. One can be an aberration. 2 can be an unfortunate coincidence. 3 is a pattern. And what they have is 3 patterns of 3. I posted the entire clip on my X account, if you go over to Hugh Hewitt and follow it on X. Also got a chance to talk about the Greenland deal with Jason Chaffetz last night, cut number 17.
1: Hugh, I got to ask you, one of the greatest accomplishments, I think, of the Trump administration long term got kind of glossed over with all the news this week. But tell us more about your reaction to the deal regarding Greenland. This is absolutely a massive victory for the president.
0: I'm so glad you brought this up, Jason. They've been working on this. President Trump started working on this in 2017. He has always put his ask very, very high, like a real estate developer. You know, he wants 20 units an acre, and he'll end up settling for 10. Well, he got 20 units an acre. He got everything, except he didn't change the title of Greenland. The key part for me, in the 1951 agreement and the subsequent amendments, the territorial waters were never mentioned, the 12-mile zone, the 24-mile zone, the 200-mile zone. Now the United States has complete access to and the ability to use those territorial waters and to exclude from those territorial waters people we don't like, for example, China. I can imagine tonight Donald Trump leaning over to General Secretary Xi and say, hey, you need to get to Greenland? I can arrange that. Because basically they gave everything to the United States, including from 1 base to 3, the rights of travel. It's a fabulous deal for the United States, and you're right. It will go down in Donald Trump's major accomplishments list.
2: There's so much about that deal now that it's been made official and it's been published. For example, there's an exclusive water zone around your coast, 12 miles. Then there's an exclusive economic zone, another 12. And then there's territorial waters out to 200. The United States, which was silent in the 51 agreement and the amendments, we have complete access to and the authority to transit all of the way in all of the zones around Greenland, and key, the right to exclude other nations from those waters. That's so crucial to our national security because the underwater sea domain is in place the warfare of the future. I hope Lisa Nelson is next. Stay tuned.
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6: I'm John Saucier. President Trump's state visit for Chinese president is coming to an end today. At the White House, speaking through translation, President Xi of China talks about strengthening the relationship between the United States and China.
7: When the president visited China in May, we agreed on the vision of building a constructive China-U.S. relationship of strategic stability. This time, we've agreed to add new substance to it.
6: The two leaders held talks about the Middle East, tariffs, AI, among other subjects. A strong nor'easter should bring flooding and high winds to New York City area this weekend. Nassau County Executive Bruce Blakeman speaking on Long Island, New York.
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0: Welcome back, America. I'm Hugh Hewitt, joined now by our great friend Lisa Nelson. She's the CEO of the American Legislative Exchange Council, alec.org/Hugh. Lisa, when I saw you in Orlando, you didn't breathe a word about retiring, so I'm a little bit gobsmacked at the end of the year you're deciding to hang it up. You can't, no, most people don't quit when they're 45. What's wrong with you?
16: Well, when I saw you in Orlando, I definitely had this in my mind, and we've been talking about it and thinking about it for a long time, but I think that there's, Alec is so well positioned right now for a new leader. And you know him well, and I'm very proud of that fact. So it's time for me to move on. I'm older than 45, but don't tell anyone.
0: I won't. But I want people to understand what you did with Alec over 12 years. You started in 2014. It had come out of a rough patch. You built it. There were more than 2,000 people in Orlando. I think it's become even more and more bipartisan as people figure out what Alec does is good policy. When you sat down to do the job a dozen years ago, did you put goals on paper or did you just do it the Newt way? You're a Newt person and just bring the ideas and you'll figure it out as you go along.
16: A little bit of both, Hugh, and I appreciate you bringing Newt into it. You know, Newt taught me the values of vision, strategy, projects, and tactics. And I deployed that kind of management style when I was in the private sector, and then when I got to Alec. I had some idea of the trouble that Alec was in 2014, but because I had seen some of it from the private sector side, but I had no idea I was going to have, you know, a countdown to black before the year was over and have to rebuild from scratch. And it's been just such a tremendous honor to work alongside the state legislators from across the country, the staff that was still here in 2014, Jonathan being one of them, Lisa Bowen being another. There's a few others that have been here for the long haul, and I just appreciate so much what they were able to do to work with me to build it back up.
2: All right, this is a hard question on the spot. Of the many accomplishments, and I mean Alec has done many, many things, of what are you most proud?
16: I think, you know, it's a hard question because there's so many things that we are proud of. You know, there's just so many accomplishments and so many things that I look back on. But the one thing that sticks with me, and I talked with the staff about it. We had a staff retreat in Boston this week and all huddled together and planned for the next year. But the one thing I told them was stay strong, stay true to your principles. Don't back down when people are trying to tell you that what you're fighting for is the wrong direction or the wrong philosophy. You know, if you believe in limited government, if you believe in free markets, and if you believe that states should have the power that they do, then stick to it and don't back down. I use the word don't crouch, but don't back down to that.
2: So, Lisa, I was in Pennsylvania this week at the Jefferson Educational Society, like Alec, a nonpartisan group, and I said the great sort is almost done. States have sorted into blue and red. And I think Alec has driven a lot of the red getting redder and blue maybe becoming light blue with your policy positions. Do you agree with me on that, that maybe you're making headway with people, they trust you?
16: We are absolutely working on that. And Hugh, I'm glad that you said nonpartisan. Earlier it was bipartisan. And I think the one thing when I came into the job was just to kind of say to everyone, are we going to be bipartisan or are we going to be nonpartisan? And I think there's a big distinction there, and we are nonpartisan. So I've been really intentional about using that phrase. I don't think that our philosophy is a partisan philosophy. I think it's a nonpartisan ideal that we believe should permeate through the states. And, you know, your question about blues getting bluer and reds getting redder, I absolutely see that. And the great sort is a great way of describing that, because I do see it deepening. And I see that, you know, when we have an opportunity with a red state, and I'd call them, you know, trifectas, if they have the House, the Senate, and the governor, you can get a lot done, and you can and really work for a true limited government, free market government. And that is, you know well about our Rich States, Poor States publication. Jonathan comes on and talks about it. We've been in publication for 19 years, and unbelievably, the state of Utah has been number one for all 19 years. And I had a conversation with Art Laffer this morning about our plans for the 20th year. We're going to have a big shindig and roll out the 20th year. I hope that Utah is still at number one. We'll see.
2: I hope that it is too, and I hope that there is a big shindig to honor you, because very few people have a dozen-year run in D.C. as successful and as accomplished. Not just doing there and getting the praise, but I mean actually changing the way Americans live in all the states. That's what Alec does. ALEC.org, alec.org/you, under the leadership of Lisa Nelson, the CEO. Lisa, thank you. Follow her on X at Lisa B. Nelson.
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2: Welcome back, America. I'm Hugh Hewitt. Kevin Lincoln is running for Congress in California. He joins me. He's running in the 13th District, Kevin. Welcome. Tell us where it is. Tell us about your opponent. Tell us about the race.
20: Hey, thank you, Hugh, for having me. It's an honor and pleasure to be here with your listeners as well. California's 13th district is in the heart of California, Central Valley, San Joaquin Valley. I'm a Marine. I'm a former pastor. I'm a mayor and the grandson of a Mexican immigrant here in the Valley. And this district is comprised of a population of Hispanics, a little over 55% of the voting population. My opponent, Adam Gray, is a lifelong career professional politician. He served a little over a decade in the state legislature and directly responsible for the high gas prices that we have here in California, and the increase of cost of living that, you know, Californians are struggling and dealing with every single day. And so just excited about this opportunity to go back to Washington and serve our country again as California's next congressional representative for the 13th district.
2: Now, Kevin, you're the mayor of Stockton, or were the mayor of Stockton, and I think the Dems, when they did their gerrymander, may have shaved it too close in the 13th. What's the RD separation? How big of a hill do you have to climb? You're a Marine. You're used to doing that, but how big is it?
20: Yeah, well, you know, the mission is clear as a Marine, and that is to fight for not only people of California's 13th district, but the American people as a whole. So this seat is a toss-up. It's one seat that was left on the table. You know, this is a seat that the president won by in 2024 by a little over 5 percentage points. And, you know, with the gerrymandering, it moved to a Harris 0.5%. So it is a toss-up. We're extremely bullish on this race, reaching out, connecting with voters. Our ads are on air right now. Our direct voter mail campaign is in full swing. Our field operation is reaching voters right where they're at. And the voters are speaking up, you know, loud and clear that they're looking forward and they want change here in California's 13th district.
2: Now, Kevin, in California, I lived there until 2016. We're used to the vote taking 2 weeks to count, and you have to play in the mail game. Are you raising enough money to do that? And what's your website where people can help you out?
20: We've been immensely blessed. We've had great fundraising efforts here directly in our campaign. We have investment from the NRCC as well as the Congressional Leadership Fund. If folks want to get involved, they want to donate, they want to volunteer, if you're listening in your local, go to KevinLincolnForCongress.com and we'll connect with you.
2: It's so easy that your name is Lincoln and you're running in the party of Lincoln. What matters to people in Stockton? Stockton's had a rough go of it over the years that I lived in California. How's it doing now?
20: Well, what matters to people not only in Stockton, but all throughout California's 13th district is the cost of living. That's at the top of the priority list, no matter where you go in the district. That whether that's suspending the gas tax, it's lowering taxes as a whole, or even healthcare, expanding healthcare, capping prescription drugs, lowering food and housing costs, cutting red tape and bureaucracy, and so that, you know, our farmers and our builders can provide, you know, more supply and more product, you know, for our district and for our nation. So those are the things that are important. But I will highlight as well is that, you know, my opponent, he voted against tax relief for Social Security recipients. He also backed policies tied to a 50% increase in Medicare costs and premiums. And so, you know, those decisions, and in addition to that, voting against the Working Families Tax Cut Act, which he supported legislation that, you know, would cost for the highest tax hike in American history. Those policies aren't representative of California's 13th district and lowering the cost of living. And that's exactly what I'm going to focus on going back to Washington.
2: All right, Kevin Lincoln, give people a little bit more bio. You're a Marine, but how did you end up joining the Marine Corps? Where'd you grow up and where did you go after the Corps?
20: Absolutely. So I joined the Marine Corps in April of 2001. I was getting ready to graduate the Military Police Academy when 9/11 happened. And I had orders to Okinawa, Japan prior to 9/11. But when that changed, the White House Military Office recruited me to work for Marine One, which is the President's Helicopter Squadron. So for 3.5 years, I served as a part of the White House Military Office directly in support of President George W. Bush, protecting, you know, the presidential helicopter during presidential travel. And so that was a blessing, received the nation's top security clearance, and served our country honorably. I got out, ended up becoming a pastor, executive pastor in my hometown in Stockton. And that's where I fell back in love with the community, my city. And I saw a need for leadership out of the mayor's office. And I took a leap of faith in 2020, and we beat an incumbent, a very young mayor, progressive mayor, by nearly 13 percentage points. And so, we're all in. You know, we know what it takes to run a grassroots campaign. We know what it takes to roll up our sleeves and reach the voters and also represent them. You know, I'm proud of the time that, you know, I spent as mayor, as an elected official, in Stockton, where we balanced the budget, you know, we reduced crime and we got people off the streets. And that's what's important to me. And so being able just to take my culmination of life experience and my background and my education and be able to step into this role, as the next congressional representative for California's 13th district, there wouldn't be a great honor for me.
2: Well, I hope you get down to the Lincoln, Kevin Lincoln gets down to the Nixon Library in Yorba Linda, because we got the old Marine one there. Get a picture of you on the old Marine one there. But are the Marines stepping up and helping you out at the website? And let's give the website one more time so Marines across the country know how to help you.
20: Yeah, all the Marines and veterans across the country, you want to join the fight and help out here. KevinLincolnForCongress.com is the website.
2: That's pretty easy to remember. KevinLincolnForCongress.com. The California 13th is one of those districts that they shaved it too close. They didn't intend to make it competitive, but this young mayor has done that. Thank you, Kevin, for joining me. Check in again as we get closer. We're on all across California right now. But everyone in America has an interest in that seat because California is too big to let it continue to slide downhill as fast as Gavin Newsom is allowing it to. Well, a quick question, Kevin. Did the refinery that closed, was that in your district or was that somewhere else, the Valero refinery?
20: Yeah, no, that wasn't in my district.
2: Okay, it's one of the reasons why California gas is over $6 a gallon, $4.50 the rest of the country, but $2 more a gallon in California. Thank you, Gavin and the Democrats. Kevin Lincoln for Congress.com. Thank you, Kevin. I'll be right back, America, with Tarzana Joe. Stay tuned.
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23: You know, Ronald Reagan believed self-government required something that government could never replace, responsibility in the hands of the people. In his 1981 inaugural address, Reagan warned against the idea that America had become too complicated to be governed by its citizens. Reagan asked, "If no one among us is capable of governing himself, then who among us has the capacity to govern someone else?" For Reagan, limited government was not about having no government. It was about remembering where responsibility begins, with individuals, families, communities, and the people themselves. Because when government assumes every responsibility, citizens gradually surrender their own. Self-government asks more of us than dependence ever will. And freedom requires a people willing to govern themselves before asking government to do it for them.
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2: Welcome back, America. I'm Hugh Hewitt. Tarzana Joe with a new feature, What to Do with Your Weekend.
25: I'm going to the Academy of Motion Picture Arts and Sciences, you. Where are you going?
2: I'm going to stay out of the rain. What's playing at the Academy of Motion Picture Arts and Sciences, Joe?
25: Who's on first? They're kicking off their Halloween Horror Festival with Abbott and Costello Meet Frankenstein, one of the best horror comedies ever made.
2: Anyone else is in the theater, tell them I said hello. Give us your poem, Joe.
25: Well, I was going to say this has been a really gloomy, doomy kind of week, you know. It's been AI gloom, and it's been electoral doom. And last night, the guest of honor at Dodger Stadium was Godzilla, who I understand is here on an H-1 visa. But that's informed my thought this week. Religious folks and scientists know worlds are one day ending. Sooner more than later, the way that things are trending. That's why our good friend Elon is stocking up on Tang for when this curtain closes with a whimper or a bang. For some, a final nightmare. For others, celebration, as they are looking forward to a second incarnation. He came once to the planet and preached goodwill to men, then promised when the end was near that he would come again. But with the world so dreary and with the time so mean, I wish with all my soul he'd make a visit in between. Mankind isn't finished. We still have some potential. But it seems to me that inspiration is essential. Something to rekindle the spirit's sacred flame. Courtesy. Respect. A rediscovery of shame. For one who made the universe, it's not so great a task. A miracle or two or three. That's really all we ask. That's The Third Coming by Tarzana Joe.
2: Well, Joe, I can't guarantee that, but Bishop Shane was beatified this week, and that's a good thing. By the way, I bet you our younger audience is looking up in the Urban Dictionary, what is Tang? It's not dirty. I want them to understand that's actually a space drink from our youth. Joe, how is business over at TarzanaJoe.com? Is the poetry business cooking?
25: It's a little lull. I can't figure out why. There's a little lull. But it leaves me time to go to the movies, you, so.
2: All right, sure. Well, someone is going to need an Abbott and Costello poem out there. For all of your poetry needs, weddings and retirements and farewells and celebrations and anniversaries, Joe's been writing poems for a quarter century for the listeners of the Hugh Hewitt Show and not an unhappy customer among them. He writes for the mighty and for the small, for the many and for the few, and he does it all at TarzanaJoe.com, where there is a button that says simply, I need a poem. Joe, thank you, and that poem will be posted over at TarzanaJoe.com. We're looking for a review next week,
25: Joe,
2: of the movie.
25: Thank you so much. We'll get it.
2: Say hello to the people on the bus as they get off for me, Joe. I'll be right back. Dr. Stephen Smith from Hillsdale is next.
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26: News. I'm Carmen Roberts. The Supreme Court allows the Trump administration to use expanded federal data to verify voters' citizenship
0: For now.
4: A lower court had put the program on hold, finding it could violate privacy rights and wrongly remove voters from voting rolls. And it's unclear if the Supreme Court decision will impact the upcoming midterms, since existing law prevents most states from purging voter rolls within 90 days of an election.
0: Fox's Jared Halperin. Chinese President Xi wraps up a state visit in Washington with an invitation. Speaking through a translator at the White House, he said,
7: I do welcome you, Mr. President and the First Lady, to visit China.
14: 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We will. And we'll be speaking a lot.
0: President Trump says they made great strides for both countries. 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

0: Morning glory and evening grace, America. I'm Hugh Hewitt. Welcome to the last broadcast hour of the week on the Hugh Hewitt Show. Dr. Stephen Smith is back as promised, part two of our two-parter on his 12-lecture video course at hillsdale.edu on the Iliad. And I can't recommend it highly enough. You're going to love it. We ended last week talking about Helen of Troy. And Helen, of course, the face that launched 1,000 ships. We talked about her last week. Go back and listen if you missed it. I want to get right to Paris, Hector, and the battle. And Hector and his wife and the baby. So let's start with Paris. You have no pith. Okay, if I'm going to remember anything for a long time out of your teaching of the Iliad, it's going to be you have no pith. I don't remember that. Is that new to this translation, Professor Smith? Because that's fabulous.
1: Yeah, like I said, it's a very vivid translation. It's very memorable. So it's successful and eloquent. But yeah, I mean, the thing with Paris is he looks like a great warrior. He has even like the right accoutrements. He's got the right battle gear and all of the props and everything. But Homer's verdict is exterior is heroic. Interior, no pith, nothing within this guy. And that's one of the disappointments, because he actually, the Iliad reveals, is one of the most skillful warriors. He's very good with the bow, for example, and Hector will berate him for being more interested in Helen than in fighting, because darn it, he's good at it. And, you know, by the way, spoiler alert, right, it will be this guy, no pith Paris, who eventually takes out Achilles later. And my students are always outraged by this once they read the Iliad. They're like, it can't be Paris. It can't be Paris. Not Paris. No.
0: So there you got to my point. Nobody likes Paris except Helen. No. Helen sort of likes him, but not even Helen likes him. So how come we are

0: on, you got me. Like he just keeps going. He just keeps being himself. So he's almost impervious to, being shamed. It's fascinating.
1: Yeah, there's that
0: And he,
1: modern analog for our audience who may not have read the Iliad but watches the Marvel movies. He's Loki in the Thor series, right? He's just, as you just said, impervious to shame. But my excuse for him is the gods make him do everything. So it's not really up. I mean, Aphrodite pulls him away from the battle. We don't know if he would have fought back against Menelaus. The gods just make him do everything. So I kind of am ambivalent about what happens to him.
0: Well, here's the thing. He tells his brother, Helen is a little like this too. So in the Iliad, when you're good at battle, when you have the physical skill and the physical power and prowess, and you're a great warrior, that's definitely like a gift, and it's really highly honored. But Paris points out, brother, there are these other gifts. And he goes, you shouldn't like just cast them off so lightly. And he calls them the gifts of Aphrodite, the gifts of the gods. And he's kind of saying, brother, I can't help it if I'm so darn handsome. Like,
1: Yep.
0: what are you gonna do? He's like, I have other gifts than you do, Hector. And so there's a but he, he's there's a serious point here. What do you do with beauty and with Eros like this in the world? And in the case of Paris and Helen, well, he went into that guy's house, he runs off with the woman, and now we have war. And he, Homer, it seems to me, I mean, Helen, she misses her family. She wants to see her son, for example, but she can't leave Paris. So they're definitely a thing in Homer's presentation. And book three really, really brings that out. And
1: Doom,
0: instead of returning to
1: doom,
0: battle,
1: love. Let me ask you, though, about the presentation of the goddess Aphrodite here. Do we get any context somewhere else? Because this is a 50-day glimpse of the gods and the Trojans and the Greeks. And in these 50 days, Aphrodite shows up, and I had forgotten all this as well. It's been years since I've read this. And Aphrodite snatches Paris away from certain death. Aphrodite makes Helen go back to the bedroom. Aphrodite puts Paris and Helen together again. She's everywhere, and she gets wounded. This is all news to me, or at least I'd forgotten it. Did we get any context before the book? Would the ordinary Greek hearing Homer's epic recited have a pre-existing knowledge of what Aphrodite is like?
0: Well, I think they would associate her with the goddess of love and desire, and maybe know something more than that. But in the poem in book three, you're right. I mean, you asked about the gods last week, and that moment at the end of book three is where things really come into view. You have Aphrodite kind of ordering, well, first of all, rescuing Paris, but then ordering Helen back to bed with him at the end. But then once that happens, the rest of the scene Homer shows us just unfolds between Paris and Helen. And Paris says, come, let's lose ourselves in love. Like, let's just forget about this war. Let's just hop back into the sack. And she does. So that's what I meant about you have this, divine level that's like seems like it's compelling the action. But then when it comes down to it at that one, then she's gone and Helen and Paris make love. So did she compel that? Are we to think that love and desire are a compelling power that's very difficult to govern in the world? And it could be, but that's how Homer presents it. So you have the Aphrodite first and then the humans by themselves second.
1: And at the same time, poor Menelaus, and for the
0: A double
1: people who didn't
0: view.
1: see the movie, Menelaus is the aggrieved husband of Helen. And he has been fighting with Paris in book one, and Aphrodite, he's going to win. He gets nicked, but he's going to win. He's going to kill Paris, and Paris gets spirited away. Menelaus stalks the line looking for Paris like Black Death. The guy who played Menelaus in this summer's Odysseus was pretty well cast, I thought. What did you think?
0: Yeah, I mean, the biggest surprise in the movie this summer to me was the agony.

0: There's Menelaus. Menelaus is good, but man, that depiction of Agamemnon, I didn't see that coming. And as soon as it happened, Agamemnon is Darth Vader, as one somebody put it on Twitter. I really was kind of that kind of eclipsed my mind when I was watching the movie. I was like, look at that. This is me. I'm so used to laughing over Agamemnon a little bit. And his decision making, but here he's, as the kids would say nowadays, kind of maxing and mogging on the screen, and it's really strutting his stuff.
1: But
0: So
1: heading towards his ultimate tragedy, it's sort of satisfactory that that detail is included in the movie and you mention it in your teaching, but you don't, it's not in the book. I mean, the reader or the listener to the poem. Why does this endure? By the way, this is a technical question that maybe you know and maybe you don't. How do scholars conclude this endured thousands of years? Oral tradition first, right? And then who writes it down?
0: I would have to defer to my betters on the transmission question, but yeah, I mean the general theory is from oral to being written down, but and how that really worked, there's a lot of speculation. I think that when I teach these poems, Hugh, and when I just as a reader and a listener and a thinker about Iliad and Odyssey, I just have such a hard time escaping the thought that no, this one guy named Homer wrote this, and I don't entirely know how. So I'm one of those types, and I can only, the idea that it was a comp the production of like almost like a, well, no, a longer tradition. I just find it hard to really believe that. When I experience the poems and read the poems, I'm voting for Team Homer, whoever he was, and.
1: The late David Alan White, who was often on this program talking about Shakespeare, got really boiled when people said, no, Shakespeare was X, Y, or Z, or a committee, or so. He said, no, genius just assaults the pride of people who don't have genius. But we can recognize genius in Homer. I'll be right back with Dr. Smith. His course on the Iliad is over at hillsdale.edu. It's absolutely free. Start it. You won't stop it. Stay tuned.
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11: Welcome back, America. I'm Hugh Hewitt. Dr. Stephen Smith, professor of English at Hillsdale College, is with me. 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They've got 50-plus courses. They're all brilliantly produced, but just as with anything, the more you do something, the better you get at it. So I think the most recent Hillsdale course is always the best because the production's gotten better. By the way, the set's great because you're just got Greek columns, right? That's all you're working with.
12: Yeah, I mean, we had a lot of – that set was awesome. I mean, we had battle helmets, spears. The Odyssey set had the axes, you know, from the axe contest. And the guys at Distant Moon who make the set, they're just artists, and they do a beautiful job. So we had a lot of fun. One of my favorite pictures was of I got a picture of myself with the war helmet on at the end for the scrapbook.
11: You know, there is a tradition in the Guardian season this season that whoever hits a dinger gets a war helmet from medieval times. I like the helmets better in this. Where do they get the rights to all these beautiful illustrations? It's just so gorgeous.
12: Yeah, there's an entire team that between our folks here in Online Learning and Distant Moon, you know, working on what are the best images. Do we need to commission art? So it's a very involved and long process that involves a kind of great team effort to get the art and the visuals to match and to really play powerfully with the presentation.
11: When you're talking to the screen, Dr. Smith, you don't know who your students are. They might be 70-year-olds like me. They might be 70-year-olds in a homeschooling course. Who are you pitching it to? A teacher has to know their audience a little bit. Like I've been teaching Common Law for 35 years. You got to know who your students are and which one of them gets the higher concept and which ones don't. Who do you pitch this to? Because I think it worked for my level, but my level is someone who read it maybe 40 years ago, 50 years ago, and hasn't been back.
12: You know, I have a lot. In the books that I love and teach a lot, I have a tremendous amount of confidence in, you know, a well-disposed reader with good, strong desires who wants to know what all the fuss with Homer or Shakespeare or Dante, what's it all about? I have a lot of confidence that if I share the story as well as I can, it's going to get a good, there will be a good reaction, a good response. What I want folks to do, Hugh, is share in what I've learned from these books. And I really want to share my love of these works. I have received feedback from the entire spectrum. You know, I love getting notes from, you mentioned the younger crowd, you know, to hear that you helped someone move from hating Homer to loving Homer. It really makes my day. I mean, you know, we all do things for different reasons, but somewhere, you know, out there, there was this 13-year-old young lady who did not want to study Homer, and this helped her. And now she says, I want to read it again, or I want to read the Odyssey too.
11: Yeah.
12: That's what I'm in it for. I want more people reading and learning from these beautiful, wise books.
11: I think you've hit the mark here. A couple more things I want to make sure we get through in this hour. First of all, Zeus and his kids. Athena springs fully formed from the head of Zeus. That's not where Aphrodite and Ares come from. But again, things I forget. I used to be quite the Greek mythology guy when I was a nerd in college. And now I'm not. I've forgotten most of it. I'd forgotten they could be wounded. They get healed. I mean, they bounce back. They're kind of like another comic book character that you can Deadpool, I think. You can beat the daylight out of them, and they're going to reform and be right back at it. But Ares and Aphrodite, they are unlikable characters. Are the Greeks supposed to not like the gods?
12: No, they're the wildest, most difficult to govern gods. And so they create disorder, war, very powerfully. I mean, Ares is described repeatedly in the Iliad as being two-faced and not trustworthy. And then Aphrodite obviously is at the heart of the Helen and Paris relationship. But, you know, your point about the wounding, that is the big difference, you know. On the soap opera above, the gods and the goddesses, they really care about what's going on down in the war. But if they get mixed up in it, if they get too, they just get wounded and then they go back and they get healed. The problem with the men, they just die. So Homer is bringing out this fundamental difference between the goddesses and the gods and mortal men, which is mortal men, when you wound them like that, they just die. The life breath leaves the body. It doesn't come back. So there's this urgency on the human level, and it's greater than on the divine level, it seems to me, because the stakes are so high. Later in the poem, we're going to hear Achilles, who is sort of a half-breed himself, half, you know, mortal, half immortal. He's going to say he wishes he could strike directly at Apollo himself. Like, so it's this great hero wanting to wound a god to death. That will come up later in the poem.
11: Well, does Menelaus stalk Aphrodite at one point, trying to kill her? Or am I getting my scenes mixed up here?
12: Well, she's going to be wounded in the hand at one point. And when she goes, if I'm remembering correctly myself, and when she goes back up to get, you know, the gods make fun of her for getting involved and getting wounded. I mean, that's another way to come at it. Like, see, it's funny up there, Hugh, but then like down below, these guys are just biting the dust left and dying. Yeah. So
11: don't go anywhere, America. Ichor is what the gods bleed. They don't bleed blood. They bleed ichor, and they can get fixed in a hurry. I'll be right back to talk with Dr. Smith. Stay tuned. Yeah, I should say they can get fixed, but they get mocked. I guess their real punishment, maybe I'll get to this with Dr. Smith, their real punishment is that they get mocked by the other gods, and they have to call the healer in, and Zeus has got to allow it. It's all explained, and there's, if you took this even 5 years ago, or 25 years ago, or 50 years ago, you're going to learn a lot because of the way that it's laid out and presented in such glorious detail with the technique that I talked about last week, the underlining, fabulous cinematography, great work by the director Ian. Trust me on this. You don't want to miss the Iliad. You don't want to miss Relief Factor either, because I'm in the Relief Factor studio, and I remind you about it every hour that I'm able to do this every week because of a great setup, great technology, Harley, Adam, Dwayne, of course, but Relief Factor is standing behind it with all the equipment and the great budget, but the key is it works. 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I think tennis elbow people are the people who have come up to me most and said in an appearance, I love Relief Factor. I'm glad you told me about it. 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Coming right back with Dr. Smith, head over to hillsdale.edu during the break, and then come right back to the Hillsdale Dialogue.
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14: News. I'm Carmen Roberts. The Supreme Court allows the Trump administration to use expanded federal data to verify voters' citizenship for now.
15: A lower court had put the program on hold, finding it could violate privacy rights and wrongly remove voters from voting rolls. And it's unclear if the Supreme Court decision will impact the upcoming midterms, since existing law prevents most states from purging voter rolls within 90 days of an election.
14: Fox's Jared Halperin. Chinese President Xi wraps up a state visit in Washington with an invitation. Speaking through a translator at the White House, he said,
16: I do welcome you, Mr. President and the First Lady, to visit China.
17: Well, thank you very much. We will. And we'll be speaking a lot.
14: President Trump says they made great strides for both countries. 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
18: Foundations of Freedom, a look at America's founding principles and the leaders who shaped our nation.
19: You know, Ronald Reagan believed self-government required something that government could never replace, responsibility in the hands of the people. In his 1981 inaugural address, Reagan warned against the idea that America had become too complicated to be governed by its citizens. Reagan asked, if no one among us is capable of governing himself, then who among us has the capacity to govern someone else. For Reagan, limited government was not about having no government. It was about remembering where responsibility begins, with individuals, families, communities, and the people themselves. Because when government assumes every responsibility, citizens gradually surrender their own. Self-government asks more of us than dependence ever will. And freedom requires a people willing to govern themselves before asking government to do it for them.
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11: Welcome back, America. I'm Hugh Hewitt. Professor Stephen Smith is with me. Professor, we got to get to Hector, and we will. But I want to ask you first, I think it is Helen who says, they will sing about me forever. And if it's not Helen, it's Paris. And turns out they're right, at least forever in human time, thousands of years, they're right. So questing with this vulnerability, when they get wounded, they bleed, and then when they die, they're dead, is this desire to be immortal like the gods? And actually it works, doesn't it? We're talking about them. It's 2026, and we're talking about them.
12: Yeah, I know. It's tough because students just, boy, they might laugh at Paris, but they have the same view of him as Hector and others, where they just get mad at him. And then Helen can, you know, she's weaving that web. She's at the center, and all the pain that people have suffered over her. Like, so she's kind of an artist making this web, this kind of cloak. But the darn, yeah, they are remembered. They are famous. And so they do achieve a kind of glory that way. And, right? But everybody in many of the characters' poem, of course, are seeking glory. And then Homer himself is making a poem through which certain things will be remembered and be able to be experienced again, seen again, studied again. So you have these figures like, you know, speaking artistically within the poem, then you have the work of art itself. And what does it kind of put before our eyes? What does it want us to see and remember about this 50-day stretch at Troy?
11: Well, they want us to see it. Homer wants us, and you draw out some of the lessons that Homer wants the hearer, because it would have been a hearer when the poem is first told in the oral tradition, at least what I understood, or the reader subsequent. He does have some lessons he wants people to take away from this, does he not? I mean, do you make a lesson like the Ten Commandments of Homer at the end of this?
12: Thou shalt listen to old Nestor. No.
11: Yes.
12: We always have a lot of fun, you know, doing this in class, you know, wholesome lessons from great literature, you know, in Shakespeare. Don't follow the ghosts, like, you know, this kind of stuff. But sure, I mean, Homer is showing us our human nature in action, desiring things, deliberating over things, doing things. And he is helping us see more clearly our human nature, understand better how it works for good or for ill. And I think he really hopes that we will learn how to better govern ourselves through this exercise. We're going to get to know ourselves better, get to know our nature better, and get to know how to govern ourselves. Because, I mean, Achilles' rage, right? I mean, this is a wild image of governing oneself, of leading oneself to death. And I think that's really where I'm going.
11: And what is admirable, right? So the most admirable character is Hector. Tell me if you think I'm wrong, Hector. And Hector embodies courage, truth-telling, deep love and affection for his family, respect for his father and mother. Is Hector the most admirable character in the Iliad?
12: Okay, great question, Hugh. The big surprise is that such a Trojan is invested with such sympathy and such virtue by Homer. That's the Homer difference, right? He's not just like, you know, the enemy. He is this real, he's the opposite of Achilles. He's kind of this big on big Trojan hero versus Greek. The reason I'm hemming and hawing here a bit is I think by the time you get to the end of the Iliad, the big surprise might be the rallying of Achilles for that title, Hugh. The architect of death. You know, what happens at the end of the Iliad?
11: He let a lot of people die first.
12: Well, you know, I know.
11: You set him up in chapter one, in lecture one. He's sending a lot of people
12: him down, maybe. But look where it ends at the end, and the book 24, and, you know, listen, people who are listening out there, you know, if you read this book, if you take it on, if you soldier through, you're going to enjoy it. When you get to 24, you know, drop me a line and tell me what you think. This thing's going to take your breath away. The finale of the Iliad is as strong as any finale I teach in literature. And it is so surprising, and it features Achilles. I'm not going to say anything else.
11: We're not going to get close. We're going to finish book 6 in the next segment and then talk a little bit about how to approach the book before and after. Don't go anywhere, America. Dr. Smith, we'll be right back.
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6: Hi, Dennis Prager here. Well, as you know, I've been off the air since my injury in November 2024. Thank you for your prayers. 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
7: Welcome back. I'm Hugh Hewitt, penultimate segment with Dr. Stephen Smith about the brand new course at hillsdale.edu. It's called The Iliad. Dr. Stephen Smith, longtime teacher, been a guest of ours in the past, and we're very appreciative of his coming back. I want to get to Hector and Andromache in just a second, but there's a line that Helen says, Dr. Smith, Zeus planted a killing doom in us both. We will live forever in song. I mentioned that in the last segment, but I didn't mention the part, Zeus planted a doom in us. Again, we're back to, we're not in control of our own lives here, right? In Homer's view, it's up to Zeus.
8: I feel weak saying this, but it's complicated, Hugh. And what I mean by that is, I've been saying several times in these interviews, and thank you again for having me. This is great. you know, there is this human level where freedom seems clearly operative to me, personal responsibility. And then, yes, there is this divine level. And I think Homer's brooding over the relation between the two. But if you go back to the very beginning, the subject of the poem is the rage of Achilles and the will of Zeus moving toward its end. So in some sense, right from the beginning, it's the human will and the divine will. And so what the poem teaches about the relationship between God and man seems to me to be one of the million-dollar questions. Oh. But you mentioned Hector. We can talk about Hector.
7: Yeah, I want to go to that because another million-dollar question that you put out there, and I underline it, what is the final teaching of the Iliad on courage? And I want to ask you that because you spent a lot of time, beautifully done, on the scene of Hector, his wife, and his baby. And it's a fabulous scene. And he's got the sturdy house and it's plain. And Paris has got the sumptuous house and the crazy stolen wife. But these people, baby, mom, dad, are solid, upright people. And Hector is full of courage. What is the final teaching of the Iliad on courage? You asked that question. You didn't give the answer.
8: Well, it certainly is an absolute requirement of the soul's life. You know, without courage, there's just nothing doing in the world of Homer. You know, C.S. Lewis said that it's the form of every virtue at its testing point. And I think that I think Homer would agree. Now, that said, like a kind of fighting fortitude or fighting courage alone in Homer's depiction, it doesn't have what it needs to govern itself entirely. And so you really do need the other virtues. So courage is indispensable, but I think the poem is really pointing toward the need for, you know, a commanding prudence, a commanding wisdom that can guide that lordly courage, as he'll call it later, to a good ending. Instead of self-destruction, for example, which we see several times in the poem.
7: Well, we see Andromache say to Hector, your own fiery courage will destroy you. I think she calls it reckless courage. And when I was listening to you, I immediately was put into mind, never mock courage. It's dangerous to do that. In Maine this past summer, Graham Plattner, the reason the candidate had to drop out in part was because he mocked the courage of a fellow Afghan war veteran. Never mock courage. But it was kind of a reckless courage, and what Plattner was talking about was this hero's reckless courage. Well, here's Homer talking about reckless courage. Are we supposed to like it or not?
8: Well, I said it's absolutely. I mean, it's indispensable. Like you can't. You know, you need it to really live well. I think in Homer's presentation. But that line from Andromache, which is a real mic drop in Book Six, you know, you're going to destroy yourself, is what she tells her husband. And it's difficult. I mean, what does she mean? Does she mean that he is just the kind of guy he will just fight to death to defend the city, the family? Could be. Does it mean he lacks that commanding virtue? There's something missing from Hector that might help him out, or that might help preserve life rather than have him destroy himself. So there's no explanation. This is great literature, but that's what she says. Your own reckless courage will destroy you. But that scene, man, is it beautiful.
7: You know what's piercing about it? He sees what's going to happen to her, and he says
8: yes.
7: It. That's just awful, right? I know I'm going to die.
8: I see it all too well. Yeah.
7: Tell people about that, because you really taught it well in the course.
8: Yeah, I mean, it's just like, you know, there's this sobriety about where this whole thing is probably going, and it's to death for Troy. I mean, later Andromache herself is going to talk about her son's future, and she's going to say, you know, if we survive this thing, you know, your future life is going to be running into the relatives of people your father killed, which is, you know, and they're going to want justice, they're going to want vengeance. So, you know, good luck, kid. So that's a tough future prospect. But here, you know, he is going to, he's going to talk about his own formation. He's going to say, I've been taught to put myself into first ranks to defend the city. And I'm going to do that, you know, until the breath leaves my body. And, you know, I think that his wife, that last detail, which I mentioned in the lecture, that she smiles at him through tears.
7: Yes.
8: It's another one of the most beautiful lines in the whole poem. Because it's like, you know, you could say, well, she's critiquing her husband. Okay. It seems that there is a critique somehow in there. However, like, she's smiling at him through tears, you know, and so she loves him and she loves the guy he is and the courage he has and who he is. And so it's this beautiful combination of smiling and grieving at the same time, or love and grief. And
7: Hector,
8: I'm remembering
7: not get
8: an old...
7: his due. In cinema, in popular culture, Hector does not get his due. And you persuaded me of that, especially when he looks at his son, realizes his son's afraid of him, so he starts laughing so that the radiant like a star baby is okay. He does not get his due. I'll be right back with Dr. Stephen Smith for our final word. There's a one note I made sure I've got to tell you. You won't remember unless you've read the book recently or heard the poem recently or listened to Dr. Stephen Smith's lectures recently, but they're all available over at hillsdale.edu. If you missed last week's conversation with Dr. Smith, it's at hughforhillsdale.com. Don't miss that, and go get the 12-lecture online course. I'm going to come back and talk about blood feuds just to close a happy 2 weeks. Don't go anywhere.
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8: Welcome back, America. I'm Hugh Hewitt. One detail that Dr. Stephen Smith teaches in, I think, the third lecture of his series on the Iliad, available for free over at hillsdale.edu, is that Hector's wife, Hector's the Trojan, of Trojans, his wife Andromache is a tragic figure. But I didn't know until I reread it with you and listened to your lecture, her father had been killed by Achilles and her seven brothers had been killed by Achilles. Hector doesn't really have much of a chance, does he?
9: Against Achilles?
8: Yeah.
9: Yeah, I'm afraid nobody really does, except Achilles himself, you know, perhaps there at the end. But yeah, he's, especially when he re-enters the war later in the poem, spoiler alert, yeah, he is unstoppable. When he loses his great battle cry, Hugh, people like fall off their horses and impale themselves. Like, this guy's a one man death machine in the poem. And he's out of the battle all the way till the final sequence of books. But it's a tall order to take him out, that's for sure.
8: And then the last thing, a father's prayer for his son, because we've got Hector leaving his baby, and he knows he's doomed, and his wife knows he's doomed, and the reader knows he's doomed. But he said, let my son be a better man than me. Isn't that every father's prayer? Let my son be a better man than me.
9: 100%. I mean, I have sons, and that's what I hope for them as well. Now, with Homer, what would it mean? That's a great line to zoom in on, because when you get to the end of the poem, is there or is Homer pointing to a hope for better life or a hope for something better than just death at Troy? Or in the case of the Odyssey, you know, just shipwreck and suffering. What would be required for a better future instead of just rinse and repeat, repetition to death, like, you know, not learning from history, but just repeating it. I think the poem's really interested in that hope for better life.
8: I would argue that's its purpose. That's what art literature is supposed to do, is to get people to focus on that and improve upon the outcome.
9: Yeah.
8: Dr. Stephen Smith, thank you. Fabulous, fabulous work. 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Thank you, Adam. Thank you, Harley. Thank you, Generalissimo. I'll talk to you on Monday on the next Hugh Hewitt Show.
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5: I'm John Saucier. President Trump's state visit for Chinese President Xi Jinping coming to an end today. So, Mr. Trump, how did the meetings go?
6: I think our farmers are going to be very happy. A lot of very positive things happened.
5: Well, President Xi thanking President Trump for the hospitality.
7: Well, I want to thank the honorable president and the first lady for everything they've done for myself and my wife during this visit. Everything is done to the highest order of perfection, and there is thought in every little detail, and it's greatly appreciated.
5: The Chinese president speaking through an interpreter. President Trump at a state dinner last night. The two leaders had talks about the Middle East, tariffs, and AI, among other subjects. A nor'easter has intensified, generating storm force winds and massive waves along the East Coast. This is a big one. Millions of people are under warnings with dangerous conditions expected through the weekend. 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
14: This is the hour on happiness because it is so important. Happy people make the world better. You hear that? Happy people make the world better. The older I get, the more I have valued happiness. And in light of that, I have today's question topic. If you have read my book, and or heard this hour, and one or two ideas have in fact affected your happiness. I would like to know them, and I would like all of my listeners to know what they are. All righty, we go to Gardena, California, and Gwen. Hello, Gwen. Dennis Prager.
15: Hi, it's an honor.
14: Thank you.
15: I read your book many years ago, and I recommend it to a lot of my friends who seem unhappy. I think the overwhelming concept is gratitude, and just gratitude for little tiny things, like being able to walk outside and not become rained on or something like that,
14: mm-hmm.
15: and compounded with the gratitude, and I think you're happier that way.
14: That's beautiful, Gwen. I'm going to talk about that now. Thank you so much. My friends, that is right. Gratitude is the secret to happiness. That is it. It's not alone enough, but it is the most essential ingredient. To be able to say, I thank you, God, thank you, life, thank you, luck, thank you, whatever. But thank you, I am so lucky to have my health, for example. That's a big deal, because we're all missing things, and the gratitude can help undo the damage of that.
16: 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Well, as you know, I've been off the air since my injury in November 2024. Thank you for your prayers. 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I'm starting the Ask Me Anything episodes on the Timeless Wisdom podcast, and I'd love to hear from you. 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The number is 877-243-7776. 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
17: We're lost on the coin toss.
13: Larry Elder here, the sage from South Central, the prince of Pico Union, the czar of common sense, the great Eldersky, Don Lorenzo. Welcome to the program. No victocrats allowed, because we've got a country to save. So let's get her teed up!
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13: 888-971-SAGE, 888-971-7243. I am Larry Elder. We are Salem News Channel. The New York Times slams Israeli Prime Minister Bibi Netanyahu for claiming New York Mayor Zohran Mamdani has made New York Jews feel less safe. Well, guess who else only months ago suggested a link between Mamdani and New York Jews feeling less safe? The New York Times. Speaking of New York, a New York kitten adoption agency has a public policy not to place homeless cats with conservatives. After all, cats are Democrats. Even PETA has denounced that agency. Former President Barack Obama said, quote, if you put women in charge of government, things will be better, end of quote. Didn't he run against and defeat a woman in the 2008 primary? Apparently he means unless the name of the woman is Hillary Clinton. Actor Wallace Shawn, who happens to be Jewish, says, and I'm quoting him, the Israelis are worse than the Nazis. The only woman on Tennessee's death row, and who's 1 week away from being executed, has made some unusual requests. The View's Sonny Hostin claimed she was once the lone holdout juror in a murder trial,
1: Turns out she actually attacked the lone holdout juror in that murder trial. Why would she lie about that? A self-described liberal verbally attacked Nick Shirley in the Salt Lake City airport. It didn't go well for the liberal. A Philadelphia activist teacher who claimed to be black and Palestinian has admitted she lied and has been asked to, quote, publicly acknowledge she is a white woman of Jewish heritage and an Israeli settler family

0: address that in the future. And there will likely be a lot of people waiting to hear those reasons, as the activist groups that Gan once worked with say she betrayed their trust. The Philadelphia Inquirer reports Gan's lies were elaborate. Per documents they obtained from the Philly-Palestine Coalition, Gan reportedly made frequent references to Palestinian family, including a Palestinian-born grandfather. Well, after doing some research, the PPC found her grandfather was actually born in Baltimore and that her family live abroad in Israel.
1: One of the most sickening aspects of facing what I've done is seeing the way that the blowback is falling on people, groups, community, and causes I genuinely care about. I recognize it's far too late for me to mitigate all the damage I've done, but I'm determined to try to do what I can.
0: Gan is a teacher at the Workshop School, a public high school in Philly. She was highly involved in the pro-Palestinian movement, once appearing at a Board of Education meeting wearing a keffiyeh. Philly Educators for Palestine and Racial Justice Philly say they're now doing an internal review after confronting Gan about her heritage last week. They say, in part, we are stunned, saddened, and angered by this betrayal. We will no longer work with Hannah, and she will no longer be welcome in any of our organizing spaces. The Philly School District, meantime, says it is aware of the social media post.
2: Now, from The Guardian, listen to this. Quote, meanwhile, a former University of Pennsylvania classmate told the Philadelphia Inquirer that Gan was known in college, quote, as a self-proclaimed white Jewish woman with family in the occupied West Bank. I watched her sudden transformation after she returned to Philly from the Peace Corps in Rwanda. She was clearly making herself look darker, using makeup and fake tan, and speaking using African-American vernacular English, end of quote. Can I just ask a silly question? If it's so darn hard being a black person in America, if blacks are oppressed by systematic racism, why do so many people lie about being black? How bad can it be? Now let's turn to the New York Times article, very critical, of what Bibi Netanyahu said at the UN when he went after Zohran Mamdani, accused Mamdani of being an anti-Semite, and accused Mamdani of creating an atmosphere where New York Jews feel less safe. Here is what the headline said in the New York Times. Mamdani accuses Netanyahu of spreading baseless lies, and they put baseless lies in quote, meaning that's what he said. New York Times is not calling them baseless lies, just what Bibi's calling him. First paragraph. Prime Minister Benjamin Netanyahu of Israel again attacked Mayor Zohran Mamdani during a speech at the UN General Assembly on Thursday, accusing the mayor of anti-Semitism and saying his criticism of Israel had endangered New York's Jewish population. Now, didn't take a position on whether or not the criticism was justified, although it was. Didn't take a position on whether or not Zohran Mamdani could be properly called anti-Semitic. Semitic, although he can, didn't take a position. Just said, here's what Bibi Netanyahu is saying. And furthermore, Bibi is in a tough re-election campaign, and he's using Zohran Mamdani as fodder for his campaign. Right? Well, guess who else, just in July, suggested a connection between Zohran Mamdani's anti-Israel rhetoric and Jews feeling less safe? The New York Times. Headline, July 27, 2026. So what's that? July, August, 2-3 months ago? Headline, after stabbings, a rise in Jewish fears and questions for Mamdani. Subheadline. Some politicians said Mayor Zohran Mamdani's criticism of Israel had created a dangerous environment. So here is just a few excerpts from this article in the New York Times. Moshe Grunhaus was leaving the Jewish Center in Manhattan when he was stabbed in broad daylight on Thursday, rattling a Jewish community already on edge and inflaming the debate about Israel and anti-Semitism. Skipping, the assaults deepened the tension between many Jewish leaders and Mayor Zohran Mamdani, a longtime critic of Israel. Pro-Israel groups have been warning for months that Mr. Mamdani's rhetoric on Israel could worsen anti-Semitism, which is exactly what Bibi just said in his speech. In response to the outcry from many Jewish leaders, Mr. Mamdani on Tuesday posted an extraordinary direct-to-camera video in which he backed off from threatening to arrest Bibi Netanyahu.

Netanyahu, but called Netanyahu a war criminal and urged federal law enforcement to arrest him. On Friday, tensions erupted in the public as some community leaders and pro-Israel groups made the striking accusation that the mayor's public comments, including the video, were partly to blame for acts like the stabbing. The UJA Federation of New York, a major Jewish philanthropic organization, has said that parents fear allowing their children to wear yarmulkes or Stars of David in public, and camp directors are fielding calls from anxious parents asking whether their children are safe, said the chief executive of the Jewish Community Relations Center, a longtime critic of the mayor. A Democrat congressional nominee in the district said, quote, "I beseech all those in a position of power, including our mayor, to hear our cry from the heart. Please help take the temperature down and provide leadership that makes every New Yorker feel safe in this glorious city." Again, this is the New York Times. At the start of July, more than half of the hate crimes in the city this year had targeted Jewish people, making anti-Semitic violence the largest share of hate crimes. Several Jewish leaders pointed to Mr. Mamdani's video in particular as creating potential danger for Jewish New Yorkers. An executive of the UJA Federation took issue with the mayor describing Bibi as, quote, "a war criminal and the architect of genocide in Gaza," end of quote. Now, your car can be a spy. Here's a true story proving it. A guy's car insurance jumped over 20%. No accidents, no tickets, so he started digging to find out who reported him. It was his own car. Every hard break, every fast merge, every late night taco run, his automaker logged it all, sold it to a data broker, and the broker sold it to his insurance company. He requested his file. Hundreds of pages. General Motors just paid $12.75 million to settle with state attorneys general over the exact same thing. 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
2: Stuck in traffic? We've got the answer.
3: In Santa Ana, 5 southbound at 17th Street, we have an accident. Right lane is blocked. Traffic is slow from Main Street. Irvine 405 northbound after MacArthur Boulevard, we have a disabled vehicle in the center divider. Baldwin Park 605 northbound before Valley Boulevard, we have an accident on the right shoulder. Traffic is slow from the 60. And in Gardena 110 northbound at Redondo Beach Boulevard, accident has been cleared, but traffic is still slow from 190th Street.
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1: 888-971-SAGE, 888-971-7243. I am Larry Elder. We are Salem News Channel. We've been talking about how Donald Trump has banned CNN and Political and BS Now, pardon me, MS Now from the White House. And I have been saying the reason he's done this is because he's very angry at how unfair the media has been. Prime example, first one, of course, is the 2.5-3 year drumbeat that Donald Trump was in bed with the Russians, that he colluded with the Russians in order to get him elected. Turns out, big, fat farce. The Mueller investigation found no collusion, found no obstruction of justice. Moreover, turns out that Obama knew that Hillary had paid for the Steele dossier, and the DNC paid for the Steele dossier. Why? To divert attention from her growing scandal of her having an unsecured server in her basement. He knew that she was paid for it. He knew that she was going to make the argument that Donald Trump was colluding with Russia. He knew it was a lie. And then when surprisingly, shockingly, Mr. Trump beats Hillary, Obama calls in the intelligence community and asks them to do a new assessment, because the old assessment was, yeah, Russia is interfering, but they had not reached any kind of conclusion as to whether they were doing it on behalf of Hillary or behalf of Trump. The assumption was Russia was just trying to sow confusion and doubt about the integrity of our elections. But after Trump won, Obama literally asked his team to come back in, including John Brennan, and ask for a new assessment. And this assessment determined that the Russians were interfering in order to help Donald Trump get elected. Complete fat lie. Obama knew it was a lie, but did it anyway. That is a scandal of epic proportions. May I go down history lane a little bit and give you a real episode of foreign collusion to interfere with an election? Do you remember the late Senator Ted Kennedy? After the Soviet Union fell, their archives were released. And a reporter with the London Times in 1991 came out with a very interesting memorandum. It was a memorandum that explained, quote, Senator Ed Kennedy's close friend and trusted confidant, John Tunney, was in Moscow. Tunney, by the way, was a senator from California, and he was Ted Kennedy's law school roommate. The memo continued, the senator charged Tunney to convey the following message through confidential sources to the head of the Soviet Union, Yuri Andropov, who, by the way, died about 8 months later. Kennedy's message was simple. This is 1983. Kennedy thought that Ronald Reagan, whom the left thought was a fascist and a Nazi and a war criminal and warmonger rather than war criminal, he thought he was more of a danger to the world than the Soviet Union. And here's what the memo set out. Kennedy said, look, why don't you come to America? I'll hook you up with people like Walter Cronkite, Barbara Walters, get you some really good positive pub, and it'll improve your image. It will also help us to defeat Ronald Reagan. The memo said, quote, the only real potential threats to Reagan are the problems of war and peace and Soviet-American relations. These issues, according to the senator, will without a doubt become the most important of the election campaign, close quote. Kennedy offered to visit Moscow, and then he made it possible for Andropov to sit down and have a, quote, direct appeal to the American people to attract a great deal of attention and interest in the country. The memo also said Kennedy is thinking about running and challenging Jimmy Carter. Now, can you say collusion? There's something called the Logan Act, which prevents someone from America from asking a foreign entity to interfere with our election. No one's ever been prosecuted under that act. But this is Kennedy reaching out to the Soviet Union saying, Reagan, same way they felt about Donald Trump. Reagan is really the enemy, not you guys. You guys aren't that bad. It's Reagan. So I'll tell you what. You come over here. I'll sit you down with a bunch of friendly reporters. It'll enhance your image. It'll make Reagan look bad, and Reagan will lose his reelection bid in 84. I kid you not. Google it, says the former mayor of New York. Now, who does this? Sonny Hostin revealed to The View in discussing this juror who held out in the case of the woman who murdered her children. Well, you know, I was a lone holdout in a murder trial, and I convinced the other 11 to find this man not guilty because he was insane. 57.
2: The insanity defense has been around in Massachusetts for 182 years, so I think it's well established. And I thought absolutely that she was not criminally responsible by reason of insanity. And the reason I felt that, I feel so strongly about this holdout juror is because I was a holdout juror in a case, in the Daniel Rakowitz case. I don't know if people remember it, the butcher of Tompkins Square Park. It was
3: the guy who ate the victims?
2: Yes.
3: You were on that jury?
4: Yes, you're going to need to explain more.
2: Yes, I was. And
4: were
2: when
4: you
2: I
4: a lawyer
2: never
4: already?
2: Heard story I was,
4: before.
2: It was before I went to law school.
4: Oh, because I would have never
2: and,
4: put you on
2: and
4: that.
2: And when I brought it up at the Hot Topics meeting, I don't think everyone believed me. And then my producer looked it up, and I'm in the New York Times. And apparently several jurors questioned afterwards said one holdout juror was principally responsible
3: for
2: preventing them from returning a guilty verdict. That was me. And it was because I saw clearly that he was psychotic.
3: Of course.
2: He was in a psychosis. He did not mean to kill her. And once he killed her, he panicked. He chopped up her body parts. Yes, boiled her body parts. Tried to commit the perfect crime, and then
4: and
2: fed her.
4: And you got this guy off?
2: And no. And but that's how much I believe in the insanity defense. And he fed her body parts to the unhoused.
4: Excuse me, can I move over?
2: Yes,
3: I don't need to be around.
2: But all that being said,
1: This is getting a little graphic. I should have given you a warning. I'm sorry about that. Turns out, Sonny Hostin lied. According to the Daily News, she was not the lone holdout. Another man was a lone holdout, and she was annoyed with him for holding out. He argued that the defendant knew what he was doing, that he wasn't crazy, made the same argument that this juror has made in the Clancy case, and here she's claiming that she was the lone holdout and argued that he was insane. No, according to the Daily News, she went after the lone holdout. Now, why would you lie about that? What's the upside? Saying that you were so bold and so principled, you were able to stand down the other 11 jurors, when in fact you weren't the lone holdout? Why lie about that? I can understand why somebody would lie about being Black and Palestinian and Tunisian. I can understand that. But why you would lie about being the lone holdout, I don't know. We come back. Poor liberal tried to harass Nick Shirley. Didn't work out.
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7: News, I'm John Saucier. President Trump's state visit for Chinese President Xi Jinping coming to an end today. So, Mr. Trump, how did the meetings go?
8: I think our farmers are going to be very happy. A lot of very positive things happened.
7: Well, President Xi thanking President Trump for the hospitality.
9: Well, I want to thank the honorable president and the first lady for everything they've done for myself and my wife during this visit. Everything is done to the highest order of perfection, and there is thought in every little detail, and it's greatly appreciated.
7: The Chinese president speaking through an interpreter. President Trump at a state dinner last night. The two leaders had talked about the Middle East, tariffs, and AI, among other subjects. A nor'easter has intensified, generating storm-force winds and massive waves along the East Coast. This is a big one. Millions of people are under warnings with dangerous conditions expected through the weekend. 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
0: Don't miss one of the most powerful documentaries of the year, Can You Hear Me Now, featuring Charlie Kirk. 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I am Larry Elder. Salem News Channel. We're going to get to actor Wallace Shawn in a few minutes. But first, Nick Shirley is at the Salt Lake City Airport. Very nice airport. Minding his own business. Has a conversation. Reminds me of the kinds of conversations I've had many times in my now, 30-year career in talk radio and TV. Actually, I've been doing TV and radio since the 1986-87, so 13, but almost 40 years. And I cannot tell you how many times someone's called the show. Usually the person who does this is a black person. Now, Larry, you're always putting down black people. You always do it. Every day you put down black people. Every day, I've listened to you for a long time. Every single day you put down black people. You're always putting down black people. You don't put down white people, you just put down black people. Give me the most offensive example of my putting down black people, sir. Oh, you do it all the time. You do it all the time. If I do it all the time, it should be easy. Name one. Well, you do it all the time. Can you give me an example?
15: Well, you say that a lot of black kids enter the world without a father in the home, married to the mother. And that's false? No, it's not false, but... So, I give you Nick Shirley, number 56.
16: Because I'm a liberal, and I don't like people like you.
17: Look at him. So this guy here just said, shame on me. We're going to see what he says shame on me for. Shame on me for what?
16: I don't mean for what?
17: You're saying shame on me, but for what?
16: See you, bro.
17: For what? You can't even say why.
16: See you, bro.
17: You can't even say why. Well, we're going to security, too.
16: Later.
17: Oh, well, we're actually going to security as well.
16: That's all I needed to say was that.
17: But for what? You can't even say why.
16: Dude, you know why.
17: Why? For what?
16: You know exactly why.
17: For what?
16: Because I'm a liberal and I don't like people like you.
17: For what?
16: Okay. Just get
17: for exposing fraud?
16: Get out of here, dude.
17: You're the one who
16: burned
17: the on security.
16: Great.
17: I don't give a you said shame on me, but for what?
16: I don't need to tell you.
17: Because you
16: know.
17: Can't even say why.
16: You know.
17: For what?
16: You know why.
17: For exposing fraud?
16: No, I don't need to. You know the counter argument already.
17: What is the counter argument?
16: You've heard it
17: what?
16: A thousand times. I don't need to.
17: For what?
16: I'm just telling you.
17: You can't
16: shame
17: even
16: on
17: say
16: you.
17: Why.
16: I'm telling
17: like,
16: you.
17: Like that's
16: shame
17: how big of a clown you are.
16: You
17: can't even say why. But shame on me for what?
16: Clown.
17: Everything I've shown has been proven to be fraud.
16: What hasn't?
17: Yes, it has. Talk about some.
16: Oh, see ya.
17: Look at this, dude. He can't even say why.
16: I don't need to.
17: For what then? Say why. I'm giving you the opportunity.
16: Just go online and look.
17: Go online. That's the problem. I'm right here.
16: Shame on you.
17: I'm right here. See, I even gave the guy multiple opportunities to say why he's upset with me. Then he said, go look online. I'm right here. We're going to give him one last opportunity to say shame on me for what? Everything I've exposed has been proven as fraud. The daycares in Minnesota, the autism centers in Minnesota, the hospices in California, the daycares in California, the adult daycares in New York City. All right, let's see. All right. We're gonna give you one last opportunity to say shame on me for what? One last opportunity.
16: Hey, Blake.
17: Oh, now you're on the phone.
16: Hey, how's it going?
17: There we go. See, one last opportunity to
16: what?
17: Say shame on me for what?
16: See, you can't even hear the voice?
17: You can't even back it up. Can't even back it up.
16: Can you hear it?
17: Got himself on another phone call.
16: Yeah, you can hear it.
17: Fake phone call. That guy was saying shame on me, but shame on me for what?
16: For
17: exposing fraud?
16: That's right, baby.
18: Love what you do.
17: Oh, thank you very much.
15: I hate people like you. For what? For exposing fraud? You know what you're doing. You know what you're doing. What am I doing? You go online. Look it up. You know what you're doing. You've been told this a thousand times. Been told what? So you're pro-fraud? You're soft on fraud? It's a bad thing to expose fraud? 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
0: 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In the battle for Western civilization, Texas stands on the front line.
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7: Stuck in traffic? We've got the answer.
8: Compton 91 eastbound before Alameda Street. We have an accident. It's on the right shoulder. Traffic is stop and go from the 110. Downey 5 northbound between the 605 and Lakewood Boulevard. We have road construction. Looks like it's guardrail repair. It's going to be going on until about 4:30 this afternoon. Right lane is closed and traffic is stop and go from Alondra Boulevard. And in Calabasas, 101 northbound at Parkway Calabasas, we have a disabled vehicle, and that's in the center divider.
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14: 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I am Larry Elder. We are still on the news channel. 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Now, because you hate Donald Trump so much, you've now gotten to the point now where you become pro-fraud because it's being exposed under the Trump administration. This is just stage 4TDS. Maybe someday there'll be a vaccine or maybe a treatment. Here is Dr. Oz on Obamacare fraud, number 25.
15: Here are the numbers. Are you ready? Take it from the beginning. Obamacare had 10 million people on it for much of 2015 to 2020. All of a sudden, during COVID, it more than doubled to 22 million people. Sean, where you live in Florida, we have a census. In the census, they tell you how many people and how much money they make. There are five times more people in parts of Obamacare in Florida than live in the state. It is impossible. More than a third of people on Obamacare have never used the insurance policy once. Now you think about it, if you're a viewer. If you're gonna pay your hard-earned money to buy insurance for yourself, would you ever use it? The answer is yes. At least 85% of the time, you buy a prescription, you make a doctor's appointment, you do something. I'm saying it again, 35% of these folks never use it even once. And so there is no way it's all legitimate. And so we took major action today with the vice president. And President Trump, by the way, in the State of the Union, made it clear that this is a choice as a nation. You choose to let illegal immigrants in. We chose not to. You choose to allow fraud in your health care system and increase the cost of the system and destroy the lives of Americans. We choose not to do that. So today, we banned, effective immediately, we banned all new agents from Obamacare. Do not come steal money from the American people in Obamacare. We also took those 750,000 people off because they're not people, they're numbers. They are not real. We sent letters to them, carrier pigeons, phone calls. We asked every possible way of getting to them. We could not find these people. They do not exist. They're phantoms, they're ghosts. And if I can get that message across, Sean, if you can help you deliver that to our colleagues on the other side who could, I do believe, benefit from understanding this is a legitimate crisis that we are facing, and then you'll have done a wonderful job tonight.
14: He should have tried smoke signals. Here is the vice president on the same issue, number 18.
16: We are stopping Obamacare enrollment for about 750,000 people, 750,000 people who we believe are fraudulently enrolled in the program. That's number one. The second thing that we're going to do is we're going to do some additional verification. We expect that most of these people are fraudulently enrolled, but we're going to do some additional verification on about 419,000 people. We're going to make sure that they're, first of all, legal residents of the United States of America. And second of all, we're going to make sure that they actually meet the income threshold requirements in order to receive these Obamacare benefits. To put into context, the amount of money that we're stopping from going to fraudsters today, $2.2 billion, the average American child receives about $4,000 in health care benefits every single year. That means that we are saving 550,000 American children's worth of health care that was going to fraudsters and now will go to the essential services for which it was meant to go. This is what the fraud task force is all about. On the one hand, saving the American taxpayers money, and on the other hand, ensuring that these programs that are very important, that ensure that low-income kids can see a doctor, that ensure that our elderly Americans get the health care that they need, these programs, they are deserving, they're important, but they're not going to exist unless we stop the fraud.
14: That brings us to the shadow welfare system for illegal aliens here in the great state of California. We're going to talk to an investigative reporter about this in the third hour, but here's a sneak preview, number 33.
17: This is a brand new smartphone, and here in Los Angeles, the government is giving them away to undocumented migrants for free. No proof of citizenship required. And the phones are only the beginning. In the past decade, the California state government has built a shadow welfare system for the undocumented that costs the state billions. They're giving away free food, cash, housing, health care, college tuition, even car insurance. No questions asked. We wanted to see exactly how this system worked, so we went to the welfare office here in Los Angeles. They told us that many state welfare programs do not require American citizenship, and some, like the Cash Assistance Program for Immigrants, which provides nearly $14,000 a year in cash, are for migrants only.
18: I don't care about legal or not being a citizen.
17: If you know where to look, the system isn't exactly a secret. The government is advertising it.
19: No social security number, no problem.
17: And Governor Newsom brags about it.
20: We only state in America providing universal health care regardless of pre-existing condition, ability to pay, and your immigration status. I know how offensive that is to people, and I get how controversial
17: this is. An outrage. California families are working long hours, depleting their savings, and taking out record amounts of debt to survive, while the government takes from their paycheck and hands out free everything to migrants who have no legal right to be here.
14: We're going to talk more about this bombshell expose in the third hour of the show, so stick around for that. Now, back to New York for a second. There is a New York cat adoption agency. It's called Bitty City Kitties. Nonprofit in Rockaway Beach. Specializes in neonative kittens and feral cat welfare. Okay? They have a policy that they've stated on social media. If you're a conservative, if you're a MAGA, don't even try to adopt one of our cats. Here's one of their posts. Those kitties are looking for homes with a tote bag collection, oat milk, an aggressively progressive group chat, a compost bin, NPR playing somewhere in the background, and someone who has rage donated to mutual aid at least once. If your politics involve racism, bigotry, dehumanizing immigrants, or cheering cruelty towards vulnerable people, please kindly F off, except it didn't say F. For those spouting about cats not knowing about politics, I actually asked the kittens if they'd be open to homes with cult members, and the overwhelming response was absolutely the blank not. Are you kidding me? I'm Larry Elder.
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14: 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I am Larry Elder. We are Salem News Channel. We're just getting warmed up. Former President Barack Obama made a number of statements, one of which is, quote, if you put women in charge of government, things would be better. Now, perhaps my memory is a little unclear, but didn't he run against a woman and defeat a woman? He also praised the Minneapolis anti-ICE protesters. And a DSA candidate, New York House, has been arrested for protesting Bibi Netanyahu. We're going to get to actor Wallace Shawn, who happened to be Jewish, saying, and I'm quoting him, the Israelis are worse than the Nazis. Close quote. I'm not even sure that Hassan Piker said that. Now, back to the kittens adoption agency. Even PETA was upset with itty bitty city kitties, the nonprofit in Rockaway Beach that says, quote, MAGA, nope. Conservative, question mark, nope. I'm not political, nice loophole, still nope. So if you're MAGA, if you're conservative, if you say you're not political, as far as itty-bitty city kitties, you're just using subterfuge, not wanting to admit that you're MAGA, and you are not going to be able to adopt one of our cats. Quote, if your politics involve racism, bigotry, dehumanizing immigrants, or cheering on cruelty toward vulnerable people, please kindly F right off. Close quote. PETA was not happy. Their co-founder said, and I'm quoting, homeless animals don't care which side of abortion you are on, or whether you believe in global warming, or support Palestine or Israel, or if you don't vote at all ever. We hope this policy, which is human-centric, is reconsidered and abolished. Close quote. However, a spokesperson for Itty Bitty City Kitties said that in evaluating potential adoptive homes, we consider, quote, public conduct and demonstrated values, and that a history of celebrating cruelty makes for bad adoptive candidates. A history of celebrating harm or abuse, said Itty Bitty City Kitties, be it towards people or animals, it's one of our biggest red flags in animal rescue. We stand by our mission, and we will never place a vulnerable animal with anyone ever who we feel is a danger to the welfare of the animal. Close quote. In other words, we'll see you in court. Unreal. Wallace Shawn, the actor. Remember that movie he was in? Princess Bride? I'm waiting! He had some interesting things to say about Israel. All of this and more. 888-971-SAGE. Don't leave town.
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3: Fox News, I'm Tom Bergotti. Chinese President Xi Jinping is on his way home after a two-day state visit and meetings with President Trump. Fox Business Network's Edward Lawrence reports.
4: A U.S. official is telling us that they talked about the economy, trade, AI, and cooperation on a number of issues. Here's the president.
5: We had a great meeting. We had a really great meeting. Great for everybody. Great for the farmers. Great for everybody.
3: The Chinese Foreign Ministry now says they've reached a trade agreement with the U.S., but the White House has yet to comment further on the meeting. The Senate voted but was unable to pass the Ratepayers Protection Act, despite concerns over the construction of data centers for AI and increasing energy costs.
6: Democrats say they want to bring down costs, but they recently blocked the Ratepayer Protection Act. It makes tech companies pay extra costs tied to data centers.
3: That's Fox's Chad Pergam. 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
8: Hi, Dennis Prager here. 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
15: Ever lost on the coin toss.
16: Larry Elder here, the sage from South Central, the prince of Pico Union, the czar of common sense, the great Eldersky, Don Lorenzo. Welcome to the program. No victocrats allowed because we've got a country to save. So let's get her.

0: 888-971-SAGE, 888-971-7243. I am Larry Elder. We are Salem News Channel. Former President Barack Obama said if he put women in charge of government, things would be better. Didn't he run against and defeat a woman in the New York in the 2008 primary? Apparently he means unless the name of the woman is Hillary Clinton. We're going to talk about actor Wallace Shawn in just a second, who happened to be Jewish, and what he said about the Israelis being worse than Nazis. The only woman on Tennessee's death row, and who was 1 week away from being executed, has made some bizarre requests. We're also going to speak with an investigative reporter about California's shadow welfare system for illegal aliens. And DSA candidate Daria Lisa Avila Chevalier was arrested protesting Bibi Netanyahu. All of this and more, 888-971-SAGE, 888-971-7243. Remember that movie, Princess Bride, and the character who, Wallace Shawn, who said,
1: "I'm waiting!"
0: Excellent timing, Maestro. Appreciate that. It's all about timing. Remember that scene from The Equalizer? Denzel Washington says to a bad guy, "I believe life is all about timing." Unfortunately, yours isn't very good.
1: And I'm waiting!
0: And then proceeded to do away with him. Wallace Shawn is Jewish. Not that that's relevant, really. Just interesting. Here's what he said about the Israelis. Hashan Piker said that Hamas is 1,000 times better than Israel. I'm not sure which statement is more offensive. Number 36.
2: I mean, the Israelis invaded somebody else's territory. They took people's homes. And they did many of the things that the Nazis did to the Jews, and they're doing now. They're really doing. You can't be more evil than what they're doing. They are doing evil that is just as great as what the Nazis did, and in some ways it's worse because kind of boast about it.
3: Right.
2: Hitler had the decency to try to keep it secret.
3: Right.
2: For some reason, Hitler didn't want people to know he was doing these things to the Jews. It was a secret. The Israelis are almost proud of it and don't keep it a secret. And it's demonically evil.
0: Where do you start? I'm

0: 61.
1: Nowhere has this moral confusion become more obvious than in a place called Gaza, a little strip of land that was not part of the original Israel, but which they won in a war launched against them, but then gave back as a peace gesture. Do they tell you that part on TikTok, kids? And the people who run Gaza, Hamas, who you celebrate as a liberation movement, but are really a terrorist mafia gang, just like the one that terrorizes Haiti, only ever used it to stage attacks on Israel. I think Macklemore spoke for all clueless celebrities when he said, I know enough to know this is a genocide. Actually, you don't know. It's not. It's not a genocide. It's a counterattack in a war that's been waged on Israel since 1948 based on the ridiculous premise that Jews don't belong in the one place on earth they are indigenous and indisputably their ancestral homeland.
0: Now, Scott Galloway is an academic, he's a professor, and a commentator. He is interviewing Abdul El-Sayed about the accusation that Gaza is engaging in genocide. Here's part of it, number 60.
2: As a Jew, I find it entirely unfair and not accurate to describe what's happening in Israel as a genocide. My understanding of the definition of a genocide is the purposeful extermination of a people based on their religion, their ethnicity, or their nationality. Going from 15 million to 9 million in Europe of Jews was a genocide, 40%. Wiping out 70% of the Tutsi population, that was a genocide. A third of the Cambodian population, that was a genocide. 3% of the Gazan population has been killed. And typically a genocide doesn't involve shipping in polio vaccines or 2,500 calories a day or dropping leaflets or leaving voicemails telling civilians to vacate an area where they have been purposely embedded in military targets. Do you understand why Jews such as myself find your description of what's happening in Israel and in Gaza as a genocide as disqualifying?
3: So I understand why that you would make the argument, but let me just also push back.
0: Let me just interject here. Listen to his answer. He's talked about what real genocides are. 70% of the Tutsis killed in Rwanda. You ever see the movie Hotel Rwanda? Watch that. 40% of the European Jewry killed during the Holocaust. Substantial population wiped out by the Khmer Rouge, Cambodia. 3% of the residents of Gaza have been killed. And that 3% makes no distinction between combatants and civilians and does not include the number of civilians that were intentionally put in harm's way by Hamas. Do you know that Hamas does not let the civilians use the underground tunnels? You cannot go underground unless you're Hamas. And that whole city they built underground. So, how does Abdul Sayed respond to this? And he does it in a very, very almost offensive way. He talks about children being killed. Doesn't talk about why they're killed. And by the way, the reason Israel is in Gaza is because of October 7, which he doesn't seem to much care about. Continue.
3: People use dehumanizing language against the people when they bomb their hospitals and their schools, when they attempt to displace them from where they are with the argument that, well, you know, they're all Arabs. These other people speak the same language. They might as well just be shipped over there. That seems to me to be deliberate targeting. So, you know, I would ask you, do you understand why somebody who's been thinking about this question, looking at it, connecting the dots between the language that is used and the outcomes that were created would then label it that way? You know, I think the big question for me is, in some respects, people don't want to use the word because of the moral implication of what ought to be done following it. But the question to me is, could we put the same effort into preventing it from having happened in the first place? And I think the whole world, when you look at the images of, I'm just thinking about an image that I saw of these two girls, one of them, they're baking in the heat. Clearly their parents are gone. It's an older girl who was about the age of my

0: older daughter and a younger girl who's about the age of my younger daughter. And the older girl is fanning the younger girl.
1: Okay, hold on. Have you seen the images of Israelis being beheaded, raped, shot, beaten, October 7? This is why the Israelis went into Gaza, Mr. Abdul El-Sayed. Continue.
0: And I don't know how we as humans allow ourselves to do that systematically over the course of years to another people.
1: Systematically to another people. Please continue. Unbelievable.
0: And then we want to quibble about the words that we use to call it that thing.
1: Like calling the debate over what's going on in Gaza, whether it's genocide, is quibbling over the word. This guy is unreal. Continue.
0: Used to call it that thing. Like, the moral imperative for action was in seeing the images that we saw. And I think for a lot of folks, we look at that and say, well, you know, there's this, what is the purpose of a Palestinian child in the way that the world has organized itself except for to go through that?
1: In the way the world
0: is organized. And if we think that every Palestinian child deserves the right to live in dignity deserves...
1: I'm getting a headache. 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
5: Stuck in traffic? We've got the answer.
6: Chino 60 eastbound at Ramona Avenue. We have a pothole that's taking up the right lane. Corona 15 southbound before Wyrick Road. We have an accident that's on the right shoulder and traffic is stop and go from the 91. Moving on to Ontario 60 eastbound before Archibald Avenue. We have an accident. Right lane is blocked and traffic is stop and go from the 71. And also Ontario 10 eastbound after 4th Street. We have an accident and that's on the right shoulder. In the Answer Traffic Center, I'm John Ingles.
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1: 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I am Larry Elder. We are Salem News Channel. I get a lot of letters about Incogni. It helps people's personal information not get out there in the world and be used against them. And I want to bounce off some of your questions with the tech guru, gadgets, apps, cybersecurity maven on the internet. Her radio show is heard on hundreds of stations across the country. Please welcome back to the program the host of the Kim Komando Show, Kim Komando.
12: That was nice, Larry. Thank you.
1: Thank you. Kim, this ad I've been reading recently about your car can be a spy. I didn't realize that your car was tracking all this stuff. Somebody could buy it, sell it to your own insurance company. Your insurance company could use it against you to jack up your rates. I had no idea that was going on.
12: Well, see, here's what happens, Laura, is that we put all these apps on our phones, and I'm guilty of it too. I mean, when's the last time that you actually read the terms and conditions when you installed an app? Right? You just scroll down, you say agree, and you're like, okay, well, whatever. Okay. But in those terms and conditions is that you may have been giving away, especially if it's a free app, the ability for different companies to collect your data and then sell it to who knows who.
1: Another one I read the other day is about a woman. Somebody got her address, wherever she'd live, through these people search sites, and some predator broke into her house. Again, how easy is that?
12: Yeah. Well, you know, in that particular case, I mean, it was a younger woman, you know, in her 20s, posing as the girls do, right, on Instagram. And this guy actually was a sex offender. I mean, he had a bad history. And he found her name, went to a people search site, paid a couple of bucks, got her address. And if we're talking about the same story, they also found all kinds of other things on him when they arrested him. And see, that's the thing is that a lot of people don't realize is that, you know, there is some legislation that's now new state privacy laws are forcing these data brokers to reveal, you know, who's buying your information. And this is really interesting to me is that they did a whole experiment and volunteers requested their own files from the data brokers. And what came back were names, addresses, social security numbers, and then also guesses about their habits. And one company called Axiom, they have a profile on 95% of all American adults. So that's probably you. So without ever seeing your medical records, they guessed how well you're sleeping, what your weight is, the ages of your kids, your political affiliation, your religion. And then they package all this up and then they put it in the free market and they say, hey, listen, if you want to buy this from us, just go ahead and give us your credit card. And we don't care if you're a marketer. We don't care if you're a stalker, like you mentioned, a spammer, an insurance company. We don't really care as long as we make our money. And that company, Axiom, is just one of, say, over 420 that actually exist.
1: Kim, how do the data brokers get our data?
12: We actually probably give it to them. Okay, we do. Because again, when we're using our phone or we're buying anything online, it's where our zip code is. They know our income. They put us into different categories like big spenders or suffering seniors or whatever it may be. And this data can actually be used to say, price a sweater on the internet so that you see one price versus somebody else. And so it's a really nefarious type of business. And these are billion-dollar corporations. And so what you can do is you can try to figure out how to get yourself off of these lists. But then there's always the problem. It becomes like that old game, whack-a-mole, because you get yourself off of the data broker site. And then before you know it, you've picked up your phone and you maybe drove somewhere or you bought something online. And then suddenly you're back on the list. And so that's why these services such as Incogni, and they are the best, they come in and they legally make these data removal requests for you. And then they put you on data suppression lists and they make sure that you don't get put back on those lists too. And if you do get put back on, they remove you again.
1: There's nothing illegal about what the data brokers do, is it?
12: No, that's the really crazy part. I mean, this whole industry that is built on, say, 3,000 data points on every American, there's really no real legislation.
1: 3,000?
12: Yeah, there's about 3,000. I mean, and think about that, Larry. You could probably name 100 different data points about yourself, right? But then you start thinking like, okay, well, maybe there's 500. Now there's 3,000. You're like, oh my gosh, what else do they know? Okay. So, but no, it's perfectly legal. And just like you mentioned with that young woman is that the data brokers, you just go online and you give them a credit card and a couple of bucks. They don't care what the reason is. And it also goes into the spammers. I mean, if you ever get a call from your bank and they say, oh, you know, hi, Mr. Elder, you know, you live here and this is your age and we noticed that there's some bad transactions and can you give us your PIN number? Okay. The spammers now are using artificial intelligence. They go on the data broker sites. They buy all this information. They feed it into AI. It comes out with custom scripts. And then that's when these spammers and scammers around the world will call you.
1: You said Incogni of the people that get you off these data broker sites, data brokers, is the best. What makes it the best?
12: Well, you know, for a couple of reasons, is that it's a big organization. It's not some little startup. In addition to that, they really do perform. They give you a dashboard so you see exactly what's going on. But they take it a step further. So if you find something about yourself on the internet that you don't like, is that you can actually give them that URL. And I no other place will do this, and they will work to get that removed. I mean, they're actually use real human beings. Their customer service is tops. I have personally they've made, I think, last time I checked, 2,847 different data removal requests for me. And based on that, I'll tell you, I really feel more secure. I don't get those texts and those calls because, you know, they can't scam you if they can't find you.
1: Yeah, I know that they've removed hundreds from me. We only have about 60 seconds left, Kim. Before we go, I got to ask you, since you're a tech guru, I got to ask you about AI. We're hearing all this stuff that AI may kill us. And a lot of Republicans instinctively believe that this is just scare tactics like climate change or COVID. And one of my friends, he's a data scientist, he said, look, you're right about the scare tactics that a lot of people use, but just because people cry wolf doesn't mean you ought to ignore the danger that AI poses. Yeah. What is your feeling about AI?
12: My feeling is that it's a fabulous technology, and I hope that it's always used for the good, to cure cancer, to help us live longer, and to make us have better lives. And God knows I use it in and out all day long. But there is the potential for the downside, and that is who is actually going to control this? I mean, because it's not just, you can't just pull the plug. And that was the title of an essay that I wrote for the Daily Mail. There's no plug to pull. But my number one concern, as I outline everything that I know, and I have a degree in computer science, I've been doing this my entire life, that somewhere in a lab that the AI could convince people, humans, to do pieces of a puzzle.
1: We're going to have to leave it there, Kim.
12: That would be a computer virus.
1: Thank you very much, Kim.
12: Incogni.com/Larry.
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14: A driver accused of killing two people after slamming her SUV into an LA Metro bus in Chatsworth has pleaded not guilty to murder and other charges. Daniel Martindale has the story.
15: Simi Valley resident Bailey Rios was arraigned at the San Fernando courthouse. Prosecutors say she was driving under the influence of drugs and speeding at the time of the crash, which also left herself and five other people injured. Rios is charged with two counts of second-degree murder and one count of felony driving under the influence causing injury, along with a misdemeanor count of reckless driving. She remains behind bars on $4.1 million bail and is due back in court on November 2nd, when a preliminary hearing date will be set. I'm Daniel Martindale.
14: A federal judge has delayed ruling on a proposed settlement involving Paramount's merger with Warner Brothers Discovery. That's despite expectations that a deal had been reached between Paramount and 12 state attorney general. Yesterday, the federal judge in Oakland said she wants more information from attorneys before deciding whether to approve the settlement. On Monday, California Attorney General Rob Bonta has said a deal had been reached. The decision puts the proposed merger on hold. Governor Gavin Newsom has signed six new laws to speed up building EV charging stations in California. One law allows quicker installation of pre-tested chargers. Another law cuts red tape for EV chargers. Another law will make it easier for people who live in apartments or mixed-use buildings to get EV charging. Now here's National Weather Service meteorologist Kristen Lund with your answer weather forecast.
16: Looking at another warm and sunny day today. High temperatures will be similar to yesterday's, within a few degrees of normal for this time of year. Away from the coast, temperatures will reach into the 80s and 90s, while at the coast, we'll see temperatures resting in the 70s.
14: It's 78 San Bernardino, 73 Riverside. Larry Marino in the Answer Newsroom.
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18: 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I am Larry Elder. We are Salem News Channel. Chris is in San Antonio, Texas. Chris, you're on the Larry Elder Show. Thank you so much for calling.
22: Don Lorenzo.
18: Mr. Chris.
22: So good to talk with you.
18: You too.
22: Sir, thank you for being such a truth teller in a media landscape that's so short on truth. I hope you know how much you're appreciated. I was watching the Sean Ryan show, I don't know, maybe a year and a half, 2 years ago. And he had the former Blackwater CEO, Eric Prince on. He's a former retired special operator. He's a brilliant man. And he was talking about how he proposed to the Netanyahu government an ability to flood the tunnels under the so-called Gaza land. He brought in a bunch of pipeliners, and they said it's actually not very difficult. And talk about from the river to the sea, and they would flood the tunnels and get rid of the terrorists once and for all. And of course, they didn't do that. But you know, I'm just astounded daily at the level of Jew hate in the world and how we're so short on critical thinking. You know, it's really not that hard to get to Germany or Poland and go visit a concentration camp and actually witness how these places have existed in the past and how much worse it is now.
1: Chris, I have heard that the ability to flood those tunnels was relatively easy, but the IDF has chosen not to do it. Why do you suppose they've not done it?
22: Well, you know, to your point about 45 and 47, you know, and Netanyahu's hated maybe even more than the great Donald Trump. You know, if the man could walk on water, they'd say he couldn't swim, as you always say. And so you can imagine, you just heard Hillary the other day, you know, poisoning the landscape by saying that she loves Israel but hates the Netanyahu government. You know, that makes as much sense as saying that you support the troops but you don't support the mission. Yeah. It doesn't work that way.
1: Yeah. I hear you. Well, Chris, thank you very much for the call. Lynette is in L.A. Lynette, you're on the Larry Elder Show. Thank you so much for calling.
0: Oh, gosh, my pleasure. I am a huge fan. I remember when you were introduced by Dennis Prager. Mm-hmm. I remember him introducing you on his show years and years ago. I just called because, you may already have heard of this song, but there's this song by Boy George about the Jewish absolute right to defend themselves, and it's called We Will Dance Again. And talking about genocide and how they absolutely are not committing genocide. There's even a line in it about that the Hamas want to kill every last one of us, every last one of us. It's just an amazing song, and I just haven't heard it mentioned when people talk, when conservatives talk about you know, what's going on with Gaza, and that they have absolute every right, and that this is absolutely not genocide. And I have just one other song to recommend, if I could.
1: Mm-hmm. Please.
0: Oh, thank you so much. It's Fighter by Danny Gokey. And you are, my God, you are like the top of the top. And it's just any conservative that you thought might want to use that song in his campaign. I mean, I would think President Trump, my God, but it's just such an amazing song. And given the assassination attempt on President Trump and the concluded assassination of Charlie Kirk, you know, no one could even accuse us now of using the song in the wrong way, and it obviously doesn't mean violence anyway.
1: Lynette, the song is called Fighter by Danny. Tell me his last name. How do you spell it?
0: Danny Gokey.
1: How do you spell it?
0: Danny Gokey. Gokey. And he performed on Mike Huckabee's show. He's a Christian.
1: Mm-hmm. Well,
0: so, I mean, it's on top of everything else, he wouldn't be one of those liberal artists that would resent his song being played. So thank you.
1: Well Lynette, thank you. I was unfamiliar with those songs, and Mr. Maestro, Fighter by Danny Gokey, Gokey, and the song by Boy George. Make sure we fire those guys up between now and the close of the program. 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
23: Stuck in traffic? We've got the answer.
24: Elysian Park, 5 southbound after Stadium Way. We have an accident in the center divider. Traffic is stop and go from Olive Street. Boyle Heights, 10 eastbound after the 5101 split. We have a stall. Second lane from the left is blocked and traffic is stop and go from the 60. And in Commerce, 710 southbound before Washington Boulevard, we have an accident. Second lane from the left is blocked and traffic is stopped from Cesar Chavez Avenue. In the Answer Traffic Center, I'm John Ingalls.
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28: You know, Ronald Reagan believed self-government required something that government could never replace. Responsibility in the hands of the people. In his 1981 inaugural address, Reagan warned against the idea that America had become too complicated to be governed by its citizens. Reagan asked, "If no one among us is capable of governing himself, then who among us has the capacity to govern someone else?" For Reagan, limited government was not about having no government. It was about remembering where responsibility begins, with individuals, families, communities, and the people themselves. Because when government assumes every responsibility, citizens gradually surrender their own. Self-government asks more of us than dependence ever will. And freedom requires a people willing to govern themselves before asking government to do it for them.
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1: 888-971-SAGE, 888-971-7243. I am Larry Elder. We are Salem News Channel. Now let's talk a little bit more about the Prime Minister of Israel, whose country has been accused of engaging in a genocide, and he's been accused of being a war criminal. By the way, the article in the New York Times cited two entities that called him a war criminal. New York Times. Netanyahu held up a Starlink device at the UN and called on the Iranian government to use it to allow their citizens to have access to the internet. Number 38.
2: This is a communications device, Starlink, that allows people to access truth, to exercise choice, to exercise freedom of thought and freedom of speech. That's why the Iranian regime spends millions and billions of dollars censoring the internet. Mr. President, I'm going to leave this device with you so you can give it to the Iranian delegation. So when they inevitably defect, they too will be able to freely tell their story on social media.
1: Now, the Iranian president had an interview with Fox News, Bret Baier, and says, the Americans think these sanctions will make us surrender. They can take that into their dreams. Let's hear some of this. Number 42.
3: I keep saying, as I just said to you a moment ago, they wish to resolve questions instead of through negotiations by making us the target of missiles and bombs. This process, why is it that we're no longer following this process and conducting further negotiations? The process that exists needed a time frame, a limited time frame, mind you, again, 60 days. If within those 60 days we would not have been able to reach an agreement, everyone could have said, well, we haven't been able to reach an agreement. Why is it that within 2 weeks after the signing of an agreement, they chose to blow it up?
4: Because the IRGC blew up some tankers. It changed the dynamic. Let me move on. I just have a couple other questions. One, in March, you warned that without a ceasefire, the Iranian economy could collapse. That was back in March. It could collapse within 3 weeks to a month. You warned without a ceasefire, the economy could collapse within 3 weeks to a month. That was 6 months ago. Your own statistics agency says the Iranian economy shrank 10%, inflation is skyrocketing, the rial has lost more than half of its value in a year, oil loadings fell from 2 million barrels a day to about 250,000 barrels. So in that environment, how long can Iran last?
3: This is something that has been the doing of the United States. We will keep resisting. We will find ways, and the life of our country will continue. We will remain. And Trump kept saying, I want to bring a gift to the people of Iran. But the gift that they brought us were guided missiles, heavy weapons, and destruction. What they truly wish to do is to instigate incidents in the country that paves the way for the downfall of the system, of the society, of the government.
4: So were you wrong in March about the time frame, or is the economy collapsing now?
3: We will keep resisting until the very end. Yes, we do have economic issues, certainly, but in order to remain, we will go through any hardship and endure. If America thinks that they can keep sanctioning us,
1: he said they can keep dreaming. For what it's worth, the NATO Secretary General Mark Rutte believes that Netanyahu is right, that the Iranians are on borrowed time. Number 52.
5: I think he's right. I think the Iranian people are totally fed up with their leadership. What we are seeing is, under American leadership, clearly degrading the nuclear capability of Iran and the ballistic missile capability, which was a threat to Israel, the Middle East, but also to Europe, and thanks to President Trump, that has been degraded. And now with the economic sanctions choking off the Iranian economy, the Iranian people are feeling this day to day. The problem is that the Iranian leadership itself is not always interested in the in the interests of the people living in that great nation.
1: What did the former Transportation Secretary Pete Buttigieg say about Mark Rutte saying that Iran was very close to getting a nuclear weapon? Well, it's his job to butter up Trump. Scott Bessent, the Treasury Secretary, talks about the possible outcomes in the war against Iran. Number 21.
6: The regime turns on each other. Not impossible. Two, we get some kind of uprising from the Iranian people. They probably killed 50,000 of their own population, so very, very difficult. And then three, to get the Iranians to, if they want to make a deal, to stick to the deal. As President Trump said at the beginning of August, he didn't think the Iranians were ready for a deal. We gave the MOU a try on June 3rd, and then the Iranians, a few weeks later, began firing the on ships in the strait and being very aggressive. And this time, if there is a deal, I guarantee you they're going to stick with it.
4: We made news about...
1: And about oil prices, the Treasury Secretary said this, number 24.
6: There are two kinds of inflation. There's headline inflation and core inflation. And what we've seen is that we do have a supply shock here with the Iran conflict. We're going to get to the other side of this. On the other side, what we've seen is this has not moved through to core inflation. Core inflation has actually moved down towards...
4: It's at 2.4, lowest in 5 years.
6: Lowest in 5 years. So that tells me once we are on the other side of this energy supply shock, and as the president said in the video, that I actually believe, along with him, that oil prices will be much lower because we've seen a tremendous amount of supply come on in the just in this year.
1: We come back more on the assertion that Israel is engaging in genocide. One of the most patently ridiculous things I have ever heard. And what Wallace Shawn said, I mean, as between Bernie Sanders and Wallace Shawn, who is the worst person of the Jewish faith when it comes to discussing...
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8: This is Albert Moeller for Townhall.com. In New York City this week, the United Nations is hosting the 81st session of the UN General Assembly. World leaders, you can count on this, will be discussing the deal President Trump announced with Denmark and Greenland that will allow the U.S. to deploy military throughout virtually all of the nation of Greenland. President Trump posted, quote, "The United States will forever have the complete ability to do what is necessary in Greenland," end quote. This is a big win for the U.S. Greenland, which is a semi-autonomous region of Denmark, it's big for Denmark itself. As we watch the world order being reshaped so dramatically, the polar ice cap becomes a place of vulnerability and military strategy, particularly as we see the northern seas become more navigable for sea vessels. This is the work of serious statesmanship. So when the ink is cleared on this one, let's be thankful. President Trump is right on this one. This is a three-way win. Let's take it. I'm Albert Moeller.
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0: 888-971-SAGE, 888-971-7243. I am Larry Elder. We are Salem Newstown. This one is for Lynette. We're going to talk about the welfare fraud for illegal aliens here in California in just a few minutes. Number 53.
1: Tyrants the world over seek to threaten us. They seek to undermine our resolve with their campaign of lies. But ultimately, as on the military battlefield, the Jewish people will prevail. It will take time. It will take time to vanquish the lies. It will take time for the world to acknowledge what is so plain to see, that Hamas used Palestinian civilians as human shields, that it used hospitals, schools, mosques as terrorist command posts, that it stole much of the food we let into Gaza. And while Hamas did everything possible to keep Palestinian civilians in harm's way, often at gunpoint, Israel did everything possible to get them out of harm's way. We sent millions of text messages warning civilians to leave combat areas. We made millions of phone calls. We dropped millions of leaflets. I want to ask you some questions. What genocidal regime gives a million polio vaccinations to the enemy's population? What genocidal regime enables the distribution of 2 million tons of food into Gaza? That's a ton for every person. Accusing Israel of genocide is the greatest lie of the century. If you want to know how big a lie, if you want to know how absurd it is, listen to Colonel John Spencer. He's head of urban warfare studies at West Point. He's considered one of the world's, or perhaps the world's foremost expert on urban warfare. I think he's with us today. Colonel Spencer has studied every urban war from antiquity to modern times, from ancient Greece to Mosul to Gaza. And here's what Colonel Spencer says. Israel has done more to prevent civilian casualties in war than any other military in history.
0: 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Do not leave town.

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